Please try again later. If you feel this is an error, please enable location services on your device and try again. 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We're sorry. Due to content restrictions, this stream is not available in your area right now. 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

compatible location services on your device and try again. We're sorry. 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We're sorry. 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We're sorry. Due to content restrictions, this stream is not available in your area right now. 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We're sorry. 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We're sorry. 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We're sorry. 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We're sorry. 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We're sorry. 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We're sorry. 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We're sorry. 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We're sorry. 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If you feel

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If you feel this is an error, please enable. 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

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We're sorry. 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We're sorry. We're sorry. 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

Try again. We're sorry. 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

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We're sorry. 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

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We're sorry, due to content restrictions, this stream is not available in your area right now. 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We're sorry, due to content restrictions, this stream is not available in your area right now. 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

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We're sorry, due to content restrictions, this stream is not available in your area right now. 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We're sorry, due to content restrictions, this stream is not available in your area right now. 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

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We're sorry. 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We're sorry. 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We're sorry. 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We're sorry. 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Please try again later. If you feel this is an error, we're sorry. 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We're sorry. 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

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We're sorry. 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

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We're sorry, due to content restrictions,

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We're sorry. 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We're sorry. 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We're sorry. 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Please try again later. If you feel this is an error, please enable location services on your device and try again. We're sorry. 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Please try again later. 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We're sorry. Due to content restrictions, this stream is not available in your area right now. Please try again later. 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We're sorry. Due to content restrictions, this stream is not available in your area right now. 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We're sorry. Due to content restrictions, this stream is not available in your area right now. 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We're sorry. 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Please try again later. If you feel this is an error, please enable location services on your device and try again. We're sorry. Again. We're sorry. Due to content restrictions, this stream is not available in your area right now. Please try again later. If you feel this is an error, please enable location services on your device and try again. We're sorry. Due to content restrictions, this stream is not available in your area right now. Please try again later. 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We're sorry. Due to content restrictions, this stream is not available in your area right now. Please try again later. 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We're sorry. 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We're sorry. 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

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We're sorry, due to content restrictions, this stream is not available in your area right now. 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We're sorry, due to content restrictions, this stream is not available in your area right now. 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If you feel this is an error, please enable location services on your device and try again. We're sorry, due to content restrictions, this stream is not available in your area right now. Please try again later. If you feel this is an error, please enable location services on your device and try again. We're sorry, due to content restrictions, this stream is not available in your area right now. Please try again later. If you feel this is an error later. If you feel this is an error, please enable location services on your device and try again. We're sorry, due to content restrictions, this stream is not available in your area right now. Please try again later. 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We're sorry, due to content restrictions, this stream is not available in your area right now. 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We're sorry, due to content restrictions, this stream is not available in your area right now. 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We're sorry, due to content restrictions, this stream is not available in your area right now. 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We're sorry, due to content restrictions, this stream is not available in your area right now. 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

Location services on your device and try again. 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We're sorry, due to content restrictions, this stream is not available in your area right now. 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If you feel this is an error, please due to content restrictions, this stream is not available in your area right now. 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We're sorry, due to content restrictions, this stream is not available in your area right now. 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

Restrictions, this stream is not available in your area right now. 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We're sorry, due to content restrictions, this stream is not available in your area right now. 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

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We're sorry, due to content restrictions, this stream is not available in your area right now. 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If you feel this is an error, please enable location services on your device and try again. We're sorry, due to content restrictions. We're sorry, due to content restrictions, this stream is not available in your area right now. 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We're sorry, due to content restrictions, this stream is not available in your area right now. 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We're sorry, due to content restrictions, this stream is not available in your area right now. 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We're sorry, due to content restrictions, this stream is not available in your area right now. 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We're sorry, due to content restrictions, this stream is not available in your area right now. 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We're sorry, due to content restrictions, this stream is not available in your area right now. 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We're sorry, due to content restrictions, this stream is not available in your area right now. 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We're sorry,

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Please try again later. If you feel this is an error, please enable... We're sorry. 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We're sorry. 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We're sorry. 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We're sorry. 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We're sorry. 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We're sorry. 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We're sorry. 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We're sorry. 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We're sorry. 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We're sorry. 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

Advice and try again. 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

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We're sorry, due to content restrictions, this stream is not available in your area right now. 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We're sorry, due to content restrictions,

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We're sorry, due to content restrictions, this stream is not available in your area right now. 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We're sorry, due to content restrictions, this stream is not available in your area right now. 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We're sorry, due to content restrictions, this stream is not available in your area right now. 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We're sorry, due to content restrictions, this stream is not available in your area right now. 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If you feel this is an error, please enable location services on your device and try again. 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We're sorry, due to content restrictions, this stream is not available in your area right now. 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We're sorry, due to content restrictions, this stream is not available in your area right now. 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We're sorry, due to content restrictions, this stream is not available in your area right now. 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We're sorry, due to content restrictions, this stream is not available in your area right now. 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We're sorry, due to content restrictions, this stream is not available in your area right now. 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We're sorry, due to content restrictions, this stream is not available in your area right now. 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

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We're sorry, due to content restrictions, this stream is not try again. 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We're sorry, due to content restrictions, this stream is not available in your area right now. 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

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We're sorry. 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We're sorry. 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

and try again. We're sorry. 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We're sorry. Due to content restrictions, this stream is not available in your area right now. 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We're sorry. 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

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We're sorry, due to content restrictions, this stream is not available in your area right now. 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We're sorry, due to content restrictions, this stream is not available in your area right now. 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We're sorry, due to content restrictions, this stream is not available in your area right now. 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We're sorry, due to content restrictions, this stream is not available in your area right now. 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We're sorry, due to content restrictions, this stream is not available in your area right now. 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We're sorry, due to content restrictions, this stream is not available in your area right now. 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We're sorry, due to content restrictions, this stream is not available in your area right now. 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We're sorry, due to content restrictions, this stream is not available in your area right now. 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We're sorry, due to content restrictions, this stream is not available in your area right now. 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

people in your area right now. 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Please try again later. If you feel this is an error, try again later. 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

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We're sorry, due to content restrictions, this stream is not available in your area right now. 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We're sorry, due to content restrictions, this stream is not available in your area right now. 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We're sorry, due to content restrictions, this stream is not available in your area right now. 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We're sorry, due to content restrictions, this stream is not available in your area right now. 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We're sorry, due to content restrictions, this stream is not available in your area right now. 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

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We're sorry. 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

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We're sorry. 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

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We're sorry. 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We're sorry. 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We're sorry. Due to content restrictions, this stream is not available in your area right now. 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We're sorry. Due to content restrictions, this stream is not available in your area right now. 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We're sorry. 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We're sorry. Due to content restrictions, this stream is not available in your area right now. 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We're sorry. Due to content restrictions, this stream is not available in your area right now. 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We're sorry. 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We're sorry. 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

in your area right now. 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

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We're sorry. 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We're sorry. 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We're sorry. 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We're sorry. 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We're sorry. 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We're sorry. 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Please try again later. If you feel this is

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We're sorry. 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We're sorry. 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We're sorry. 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We're sorry. 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

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We're sorry. 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We're sorry. 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We're sorry. 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We're sorry. 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

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We're sorry. 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We're sorry. 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We're sorry. 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We're sorry. 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We're sorry. 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We're sorry. 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We're sorry. 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We're sorry. 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We're sorry. 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We're sorry. 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We're sorry. 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We're sorry. 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

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We're sorry. 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We're sorry. 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We're sorry. 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We're sorry. 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

device and try again. 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We're sorry, due to content restrictions, this stream is not available in your area right now. 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We're sorry, due to content restrictions, this stream is not available in your area right now. 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We're sorry, due to content restrictions, this stream is not available in your area right now. 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We're sorry, due to content restrictions, this stream is not available in your area right now. 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We're sorry, due to content restrictions, this stream is not available in your area right now. 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We're sorry, due to content restrictions, this stream is not available in your area right now. 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If you feel this is an error right now, please try again later. 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

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We're sorry. 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We're sorry. 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We're sorry. 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We're sorry. 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We're sorry. 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We're sorry. 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We're sorry. 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Due to content

Restrictions. This stream is not available in your area right now. Please try again later. 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We're sorry. 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We're sorry. 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We're sorry. 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Please try again later. If you feel this is an error, please enable. 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We're sorry. 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We're sorry. 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We're sorry. 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We're sorry. 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We're sorry. 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

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We're sorry. 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
We're sorry, due to content restrictions.

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We're sorry, due to content restrictions, this stream is not available in your area right now. 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We're sorry, due to content restrictions, this stream is not available in your area right now. 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We're sorry, due to content restrictions, this stream is not available in your area right now. 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We're sorry, due to content restrictions, this stream is not available in your area right now. 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

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We're sorry. 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We're sorry. 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We're sorry. 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

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We're sorry. 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We're sorry. 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We're sorry. 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We're sorry. 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We're sorry. 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We're sorry. 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We're sorry. 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We're sorry. 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We're sorry. 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We're sorry. 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We're sorry. 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We're sorry. 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We're sorry. 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We're sorry. 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We're sorry. 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

your area right now. 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

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We're sorry. 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We're sorry. 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

try again. We're sorry, due to content restrictions, this stream is not available in your area right now. 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We're sorry, due to content restrictions, this stream is not available in your area right now. 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We're sorry, due to content restrictions, this stream is not available in your area right now. 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

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We're sorry. 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We're sorry. 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We're sorry. 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We're sorry. 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We're sorry. 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

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We're sorry. 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We're sorry. 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We're sorry. 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

try again. We're sorry. Due to content restrictions, this stream is not available in your area right now. 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We're sorry. 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We're sorry. 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We're sorry. 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We're sorry. 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If you feel this is an error, please enable location services on your device and try again. We're sorry. Due to content restrictions, this stream is not available in your area right now. Please and try again. We're sorry. Due to content restrictions, this stream is not available in your area right now. 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We're sorry. Due to content restrictions, this stream is not available in your area right now. 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We're sorry. 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We're sorry. 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We're sorry. 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We're sorry. 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We're sorry. 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
We're sorry, due to content restrictions,

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We're sorry. 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We're sorry. 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We're sorry. 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We're sorry. 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We're sorry. 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We're sorry. 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We're sorry. 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We're sorry. 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We're sorry. 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We're sorry. 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We're sorry. 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We're sorry. 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We're sorry. 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Please try again later. Area right now. Please try again later. 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We're sorry. 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

not available in your area right now. 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We're sorry, due to content restrictions, this stream is not available in your area right now. 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

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We're sorry, due to content restrictions, this stream is not available in your area right now. 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

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We're sorry. 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We're sorry. 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We're sorry. 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

advice and try again. We're sorry. 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

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We're sorry. 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We're sorry. 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We're sorry. 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

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We're sorry, due to content restrictions, this stream is not available in your area right now. Please try again later. 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We're sorry, due to content restrictions, this stream is not available in your area right now. 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

people in your area right now. 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

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Please try again later. 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We're sorry. 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We're sorry. 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We're sorry. 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We're sorry. 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We're sorry. 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We're sorry. 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Please try again later. If you feel this

is an error, please enable location services on your device and try again. We're sorry, due to content restrictions, this stream is not available in your area right now. 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If you feel this is an error, please enable location services on your device and try again. 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If you feel this is an error, please enable location services on your device and try again. 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If you feel this is an error, please enable location services on your device and try again. 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

instructions, this stream is not available in your area right now. 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We're sorry, due to content restrictions, this stream is not available in your area right now. 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

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Please try again later.

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1: Football is back. The Panthers score on the final play of the night to beat the Cards in the Hall of Fame game. Couple more running backs breaking the bank. The Red Sox keep rolling, and the Cubs walk it off again. Plus a great finish in the WNBA. It was a great finish in the Hall of Fame game. High drama in Canton. Haynes King, touchdown run as time expired. The Cards paying attention to Carson Beck's debut. Beck, 15-19, 188 yards and a touchdown. Came in with a lot of hype. Maybe the potential that he might see the field as a rookie in Arizona. Head coach Mike LaFleur on Beck's poise in his pro debut.
2: Good, but not surprised. It's the same guy that I felt like you saw watching the tape. Didn't watch a lot of them, you know, I would say live on Saturdays by any means, because I don't watch a ton of college football in the moment. But he's been in so many big moments. This was a really cool environment. I'm glad that we got to play in this, and you know, you never know if you're ever going to be able to play in one of these again. So, albeit a preseason game, it doesn't count in the win-loss. It was a cool environment for him to just kind of, you know, hey, it's just another game. And that's the way he took it, and he's been in big ones. And, you know, I think that's just kind of how his mindset worked.
1: Rookie quarterback and a rookie head coach, Mike LaFleur, making his debut as the head man on the sideline. His thoughts after his first game as an HC.
2: Yeah, it was cool. You know, I haven't been on the sidelines that much, obviously, over the last however many years. I did go down on the sideline in the preseason for the Rams because that's a lot of games up in the box. So I'm like, I don't want to be down with the guys, stuff like that. So I would call it from down there and stuff like that. But obviously a different vantage point. You got that red challenge flag and stuff like that. So I was hoping Kenny would tell me to use it at some point, but we never got to that point. But it was good. Just kind of really retraining your eyes in terms of what you're looking for, where you're going to stand offensively. Knowing where I'm going to stand is pretty easy. It was kind of like, where am I going to stand when the defense is out? Like, should I stand by the guy? Should I stand by the official? Da da da. And as long as I'm near a official, not necessarily the referee, I can communicate to them to communicate, you know, obviously, to the other officials. So, kind of found my niche there, I felt like, in the second half.
1: Yeah, lots to learn for Coach LaFleur making his debut. First week of August has been a good one to be a running back. Jahmyr Gibbs, Jonathan Taylor, and Bijan Robinson all resetting the market. Thursday, Gibbs and Taylor signing deals to join Bijan and Saquon Barkley as backs earning $20 million per year. ESPN Radio's Mia O'Brien on why the running back market is exploding.

0: reason, though, that these three have reset the market this week, because all three ecosystems in Indianapolis, Atlanta, and Detroit run and revolve, pun intended, around their rushing attack. And that's why I look at this and I say it makes sense, especially because at this point in time, whether it's running backs, wide receivers, or quarterbacks, largely if you are, quote unquote, up next for the contract, even if a hold-in is required, even if some negotiations are required, more often than not, here in the last 2 to 3 years, you end up getting that deal, or you get traded, and then you get that deal anyways. And so I think that when we assess what we saw this week in terms of the running back market, so much of it was expected.
1: Gibbs, Taylor, and Bijan all coming off strong seasons, but nobody more disappointed in the finish than the Detroit Lions, hoping to get back to the playoffs after a disappointing 2025. Former Lions guard and radio network reporter TJ Lang confident Detroit can get back on track.
2: We're going to get back to business. And was there some noise last year about all these guys doing, whether it's podcasts or commercials or, hey, you're getting a little too Hollywood and getting away from the game? I don't know if that directly correlates, but obviously when you have a losing season, that's something that people point a lot of fingers at, right? So you definitely notice a change this training camp. I mean, it's been, you know, hey, we're just going to get back to work. We're going to change what we do. Dan Campbell, a big staple of what he's done in training camps in the past has also been, you know, the joint practices and going against other teams. They scrapped that this year too. Like, we're just going to focus on ourselves. We're going to get back to what built us, you know, probably starting in that second half of the 2023 season. Let's get back to those fundamentals and the core identity of this team.
1: Lang on the Pat McAfee Show. Gibbs, one of 19 players to record at least 3,500 rushing yards and 600 receiving yards to begin his career. For the Colts, they lock in a key part of their offense. Jonathan Taylor leading the league in carries and touchdowns last season. ESPN's Pat McAfee reacting to Taylor's big payday.
3: Jonathan Taylor is now the highest paid running back in NFL.
4: JT.
3: Congratulations to Jonathan Taylor, who had his contract negotiations go much more swimmingly than they certainly did a few years back, as he was a hold-in during the first year of a new head coach with a brand new rookie quarterback as the best player. He ended up getting paid by boss man Jim Irsay and Chris Ballard. Now he breaks the bank again because Bijan Robinson's deal just got done. But for Jonathan Taylor, as an Indianapolis Colts fan, this guy has done everything that you would have hoped he would have done coming out of college. He's unbelievable. He's explosive. He scores touchdowns. We've never won with him on our team.
5: No.
3: Okay, we've actually had the fourth overall pick a couple different times, but he's gone through a lot of different turnover, and he's always been a stud whenever he's on the field.
1: Yeah, Colts paying Taylor after re-signing Daniel Jones and Alec Pierce this offseason. Mike Golic Jr. says Indy is clearly all in.
6: It's an interesting team that has retooled and paid a lot of their guys this offseason, right?
7: Yeah.
6: The Alec Pierce deal, right, trying to secure a guy that was a part of lifting the lid off defenses last year. Jonathan Taylor.

0: 10 pick as a guard out of Notre Dame. His contract's due at some point. Chris Ballard said, I'm not renegotiating my deal because we got to win. We'll see. If I win, I'll redo a deal. We don't win, I don't deserve to be here. A lot of Colts fans are saying, yeah.
1: We know.
0: Yeah, we understand that. Chris Ballard is taking the ownership on that. I do respect and appreciate that. But we got a lot of big names that don't have money. And then a lot of our pillars here have gotten paid a lot of money. So I appreciate the team and the Ursays paying this money to these people. But we're going to have to do some salary cap gymnastics if we want to keep this team together past this year. Is this an all or nothing year for the Indianapolis Colts? It really feels like that. And that's an absurd thing for a team that hasn't won the AFC South in 11 years.
2: Yeah, a lot at stake for the Colts heading into 2026. Same division, different position. C.J. Stroud, one of a couple quarterbacks with extensions on their radar heading into camp. Texans GM Nick Caserio with the latest.
3: We've had some productive discussions over the course of the spring here. I think C.J., you know, the first 3 years, he's done a really good job for us. D'Amico and I both talked about this. We're glad he's our quarterback. And we understand there's a business side of football. So I'd say we're working through that. But I mean, overall, like I said, we've had productive conversations with his representatives. So my sense is we'll work through it here during the course of training camp. And if an agreement comes to fruition, great. If it doesn't, you know, we kind of understand where we are moving forward. But, you know, CJ's, I mean, I've said this on some different shows, but he had his best off season. I'd say he's having one of his better training camps as well. And I think you're seeing a growth and a maturation and development of a player, which you see throughout the course of their careers.
2: Yeah, Stroud had such a strong start to his career, hasn't progressed as quickly as the team at hope makes for a tricky contract negotiation. Stroud not the only QB with questions. Baker Mayfield vocal about his lack of a new deal at camp. Bucks GM Jason Light still confident in Baker as a face of the franchise.
4: Yeah, we do think he is, and we love Baker. Our feelings for Baker haven't changed. Baker, as we all know, here is a very fiery competitor that's not afraid to speak his mind. I'm sure I know he's disappointed, frustrated. We were too. But like I said, he is, you know, we're in a good place. He's out to have the best year. He's focused on having the best year of his career.
2: Yeah, has been noisy at Bucks camp. Bucks beat reporter for the Tampa Bay Times, Rick Stroud, says for the team, it's business. For Baker, it's personal.
5: I know that they were unhappy at some of the things that he came out and said. You know, they may have felt disrespected in their own way. But listen, to Baker Mayfield and to any player in the NFL that's putting pieces of their body all over the league, it's personal, right? Everything's personal to this guy anyway. He has the world's biggest shoulder chip. And to the Bucs, it's business. And from what I understand, that they were a little bit fearful or are a little fearful of getting into a Russell Wilson type situation where, you know, you give him a huge contract, maybe he doesn't pan out, and then you're you know, strapped with bad salary cap situation.
2: Yeah, Bucks dealing with questions about Mayfield. Vita Vea requesting a trade, star defensive tackle in Tampa Bay. Stroud says that he's not as likely to be on the move as some of the conversation may have indicated.
5: Well, we had a chance to talk to Jason Light today, and he said, I am not trading Vita Vea. So while they're getting a lot of phone calls about him and other players, there's no design to trade him. He actually said that there is a little bit of progress in that there is some dialogue, at least between him and Vita Vea's agent. So we're going to see where that goes. You know, he tweaked his back, or contractitis, as Adam Schefter calls it. And, you know, he's not practiced. So they're monitoring that. They say they don't want a small thing to become a big thing. I think the big thing is he wants out of here if he can't get his bag. So we'll see how they do this. I don't know why they just don't chip him up for this year a little bit and, you know, get him in the top 10 salary-wise. What's it going to cost them? $5-7 million and call it a year, and then they can do what they want to next year.
2: Contractitis, I'd like it. Can they put that on an injury report? Vita Vea, questionable with contractitis. We'll see how it plays out in Tampa. No question about Patrick Mahomes' deal in Kansas City, but is he still the best quarterback in the NFL? ESPN Radio's Matt and Myron diving deeper.
6: I don't think Mahomes has been the number one quarterback in the NFL in 3 years. We keep telling this story that is 3 years old in 2022 when he was on top of the NFL. He hasn't been top five in QBR since 2022. He hasn't been top five in MVP voting since 2022.
7: But it's okay. He has made two Super Bowls.

0: since 2022. But
1: again, it's okay to say this is a guy who, yes, of course, is elite. This isn't 90s Jordan where Karl Malone's winning the MVP and it should have been Patrick Mahomes. This is a guy who has been good. He has not been the best quarterback in this league over the last 3 years.
0: Okay, I can give you last year, okay, but I don't know how you can go back to 2022. Let's just look at what he did in 23 and 24. Made the Super Bowl both times, won it one time, and objectively, both of the years he made it, the offensive weapons were not nearly what they had been at other points in his career, and yet he still took that team there. To me, he is definitively the number one quarterback up until last year, and I think if you wanted to make a case that Josh Allen was ahead, and I would even listen to a case for Matthew Stafford, although I probably wouldn't put him, I understand the case, but the idea that I'd still put him ahead of Joe Burrow, and the idea that there's a gap between those guys and him, to me, seems ridiculous.
2: Matt Jones and Myron Metcalf, part of a brand new lineup coming your way weekdays here on ESPN Radio. 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Cubs were shut out through 8, down to their last strike. Then Alex Bregman made some magic.
3: And the pitch. Drilled in the air. Deep left field. Down the line. That ball is going to be a fair ball. A fair ball. And it's a home run. It's a home run. The ball game is tied.
4: It's a line drive down the line. And it hits off the video board right down the line. I mean, it couldn't have been fairer. By a foot at the very most. It hits above the basket. Bregman with a bomb, and the game is tied here in the bottom of the ninth.
2: High drama at Wrigley. 6 game tying or go ahead home run with his team down to its last strike this season. First by a Cubs since David Beatty back in 2018. Set the game to extras. No scoring until the 11th. Pete Crow Armstrong taking off and taking a win.
3: Lefty to lefty, Bush trying to come through. Pete's running. The pitch lower, throw to third base. It's a wild throw. Pete's going to score. Cubs win the ball game. Cubs win. Pete Crow Armstrong stealing third. The ball bounced off the glove of Smith. It rolled out into left field. Pete Crow Armstrong scores the winning run. What a ball game.
2: Calls from the Cubs Radio Network. Cubs walk-off winners for the 11th time this season, most in the majors. Blue Jays can't hold the lead after another exceptional start by Dylan Cease. 7 shutout, 10 strikeouts, joining J.R. Richard as the only pitcher since 1893 to have 10 or more strikeouts and no runs allowed in 3 straight road games. Phillies got off to a slow start out of the All-Star break, opening a series with the Nats. Bryson Stott finding another alley.
5: Another 2-2. And it's swung on, line to right center field. That's going to be a base hit. It's going to go to the wall. And JT coming around third. He'll score. Stop. He'll stop at second. And it's another double. 7th of the game already for the Phils.
6: Mercy.
5: By 7 different hitters.
6: Wow.
5: And the Phillies have a 6-1 lead here in the 3rd inning.
2: Sports Radio 94 WIP. Phillies would finish with 8 doubles, their most in a game in 2 years, go on to win it 7-3. Luis Arraez with one of those doubles, an RBI, 3 straight games with an extra base hit, tying the longest streak of his career, fitting in well in Philly. They have won 5 of their last 6. The Mets wrapping up their series in Cleveland. Francisco Lindor making some noise. Back in the city of rock and roll.
3: Here's the pitch. That's drilled in the air to right. DeLauder back on the track at the wall. Gone! Francisco Lindor back in Cleveland with a mash. It's a 3-run majestic home run to right. And the Mets in the 7th inning have a 9-5 lead. And 9 is the number.
2: That is Keith Redd on 880 ESPN New York. 10th of the season for Lindor. His second career home run against the Guardians, first in 3 years. The Mets win it 13-6. Guardians swept for a third time this season as their struggles continue. Have dropped 11 of their last 14. Foster Griffin giving up 5 earned in 4 innings in his Guardians debut. Brewers entered Thursday with the best record in baseball. Jackson Churio starting the party in Pittsburgh.
6: Ashcraft wheels and deals to the plate. Fly ball right center. Hit well. Mangum back at the wall. Gone! Just over the yellow line. It's 1-0 Brewers. His 15th home run of the season, is second of this series against the Pirates.
2: 620 WTMJ, 15th for Churio. Gary Sanchez going deep as well. Milwaukee makes three straight with a 5-2 win. Dustin May working 6 innings, 2 earned, 5 strikeouts in his Brewers debut after the deadline deal that brought him over from St. Louis. The Pirates 7-13 since the All-Star break. That is the second worst record in the National League. Up next, volume up for our Wednesday Top Sound. 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
3: Lefty to lefty, Bush trying to come through. Pete's running. The pitch low, throw to third base. It's a wild throw. Pete's going to score. Cubs win the ball game. Cubs win. Pete Crow Armstrong stealing third. The ball bounced off the glove of Smith. It rolled out into left field. Pete Crow Armstrong scores the winning run. What a ball game.
0: Number four.
1: The Panthers opening the preseason with a win over the Cardinals thanks to a game-winning touchdown from quarterback Haynes King on the Carolina Panthers Radio Network.
4: Second down, or rather third down, and goal from the five. Shotgun snap. King back to throw. Steps up. He's got room to run. King trying for the end zone.
5: Yes, it is.
4: Touchdown.
5: Yes, it
4: Haynes
5: is.
4: King.
5: Yes, it is.
4: Touchdown to win it for
5: Look
4: the
5: at
4: Panthers.
5: That.
0: Number three.
1: Over to the WNBA. Chelsea Gray put the team on her back for the Aces late against the Fever, coming up with the game-winning three as the buzzer sounded on Amazon Prime.
6: Clark, her pass taken away by Wilson. Shot clock off. 3 seconds. Chelsea Gray for three. Yes, bam!
7: Are you kidding me? She does it again.
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0: Number two.
1: In Atlanta, Ronald Acuna Jr. got some help from the Marlins outfield on this home run on 680 The Fan.
8: 2-0 pitch at a high, towering fly ball. Deep left field to the wall, Ruiz, and he's going to collide with his left fielder, and it bounced over the wall. It's a home run. It's a two-run home run. Ronald doesn't know it yet. Now he takes off. Ruiz and Hernandez came together. It deflected off the defenders, went over the wall, and look at here. It's 2-0 Braves on the homer by Acuna. Unbelievable.
0: Number one.
1: And in Boston, the Red Sox and White Sox back and forth all night until Caleb Durbin called game in the 13th on WEEI 93.7 FM.
9: 1-1, the pitch is
10: swung on and lined to the center field.
1: Yeah, unbelievable run for the Red Sox. The Braves win their ace straight. WNBA seeing a streak come to an end as the Sparks take down the Lynx as well in that one. Up next, football is back. Hall of Fame game in Canton. 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
0: Coming up on Sports Center All Night. The NFL is officially back as the Panthers and Cardinals clash in Canton.
27: Carson Beck, turn, give, pound game, straight ahead, slams into the line, search forward, drive in the legs, into the end zone for a Cardinals touchdown.
0: Teams back up the Brinks truck to pay their star running backs.
28: They understand if you get that run game going, everything else is going to fall in place when you have dynamic receivers, a dynamic tight end, and you have electricity in a bottle that needs to be released, Jahmyr Gibbs.
0: The Red Sox try to keep their hot streak going against the White Sox.
29: The 2-1 is hit in the air out into deep left field for Mike Drop, and it is out of the ballpark. A two-run homer over the monster.
0: Jaylen Brown hits the stage in Philly.
30: It's been a lot of emotions. It's been a process. To be honest, I'm still processing. One, the excitement of coming to a new city, new place, new energy, and also leaving somewhere that you've been for a very, very long time.
0: Plus, the league-leading Lynx take on the Sparks.
31: Six to shoot. Isles kicks it out. Fee with a three-pointer from the corner.
32: What a great person to have when you have Olivia Miles creating for you and she's able to get it to Nafisa in the corner for the three.
0: From the worldwide headquarters of ESPN, this is SportsCenter All Night on ESPN Radio and on the ESPN app. Now, here's Nick DeLuca.
1: 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Nick DeLuca here with you. First full week of August. Have plenty to get to. Playoff races heating up in Major League Baseball. Really good action in the WNBA. Couple big money deals at training camps. But most importantly, football is back. Hall of Fame game in Canton, Ohio, kicking off the NFL preseason on Thursday. The Cardinals and the Panthers. Carolina won the NFC South with a losing record last year. Cards, no stranger to losing records. Mike LaFleur coaching his first game in Arizona. A lot of this game played by Panthers quarterback Haynes King and Cards QB Carson Beck. And no, it was not with ACC championship implications on the line. Beck with a couple strong throws to lead a long drive early. Corey Kiner capping it with our first touchdown of the preseason.
27: Carson Beck, turn, give, pound game straight ahead, slams into the line, search forward, drive in the legs into the end zone for a Cardinals touchdown. Corey Kiner caps a 13-play touchdown drive, and the Cardinals get on the scoreboard first.
1: Arizona Sports 98.7 FM. Beck looking comfortable in his debut, 15-19 for 188 yards and a touchdown. Kenny Pickett started for the Panthers, played a couple drives, 8-11 for 62 yards. Game tied at 17 after the first half. Cards led by 3 after 3 quarters. Fast forward to the fourth, and it got interesting as it can get if it's the Hall of Fame game. Ryan Fitzgerald field goal, putting the Panthers up 4 inside 2 minutes to go. Keaton Slovis running the 2-minute drill for Arizona. Worked the offense all the way down the field, then found Bryson Green for the lead.
27: Man in motion, give Corey Kiner, no play fake, rolling right, throwing on the run into the end zone, sliding grab by the Cardinals. Bryson Green out of bounds. Out of bounds is the ruling.
2: He definitely caught the ball. It's whether or not they're going to,
27: he controlled.
2: Like he definitely has 2 feet in
3: bounds. The previous play is under review.
27: All right, here we go, Craig Rolstad.
3: After review, the ruling on the field has been changed to a touchdown.
2: Yes.
1: Call overturned. Well, it's preseason for everybody. Slovis 9-10 for 106 yards and a touchdown. Arizona leading by 3 with 1:55 to go. But sometimes in a battle between Keaton Slovis and Haynes King, it's whoever has the ball last. One play to decide it from the 5 in the final seconds. King securing the Hall of Fame game crown.
2: Second down, or rather third down and goal from the 5. Shotgun snap. King back to throw. Steps up. He's got room to run. King trying for the end zone. Touchdown. Reaching.
4: Yes, it is.
2: Touchdown.
4: Yes, it is.
2: King.
4: Yes, it is.
2: With the touchdown to win it for
4: Look
2: the Panthers.
4: That.
1: Carolina Panthers Radio Network, King, 21-34, 180 yards, 2 touchdowns, adding the game-winning rushing score. Panthers win it on the final play, 33-30. How's that for a start to the preseason? Panthers head coach Dave Canales on an exciting finish.
6: Oh, we taught him everything he knows. These are things that he did, you know, throughout his career. And the bottom line is move the chains. And, you know, they're playing a lot of match coverage with one backer inside. So they kind of just drained everybody out. And, you know, typically you play a mobile quarterback like that, there's someone spying for the quarterback. And they were playing, you know, pretty much like the preseason coverages. And so he saw it open up. They had good coverage on it. He took the yards and kept the drive alive. So that was a really good play.
7: Detroit's Jahmyr Gibbs agreed to a 3-year, $67 million extension deal coming on the same day the Colts and Jonathan Taylor agreed on a 2-year, $44 million extension.
8: We can stop all this. The running back has been devalued.
9: Not anymore!
1: Yeah, I'd say it's been a pretty good week for running backs. Entering this week, the NFL had one running back earning $20 million per year. After Thursday, there are 4. Jahmyr Gibbs, Bijan Robinson, and Jonathan Taylor all agreeing to extensions to join that group. They all have different agents, but might as well be rep by Jerry Maguire. They're being shown the money. Gibbs and Taylor getting deals done Thursday. JT signing a 2-year, $44 million extension with a max value of $47 million, including $39 million guaranteed. Third largest deal for a running back in NFL history. Colts head coach Shane Steichen on what the extension means for Taylor and the team.
10: He's one of the best in the league. I mean, there's no doubt about it. And to get him signed to that extension is huge for our football team. You never want to lose great players. And he's a great player. Obviously, played his whole career here. He's a home run threat, makes a ton of plays for us. You know, when we need a play, he's usually the guy that makes it. And those guys are so valuable to your football team. And you need those guys. You want to win championships. You want to win in this league. You need great players, and he's one of them.
1: Taylor, a 3-time Pro Bowler, led the NFL in rushing attempts and rushing touchdowns last season, running for 1,585 yards, had career highs in receiving as well. ESPN's Jason McCourty says the new deal cements that the Colts offense will continue to run through Taylor.
5: I think it's going to continue to run through Jonathan Taylor. I mean, he rushed for almost 1,500 yards, almost 1,600 yards a season ago, 18 touchdowns. So when you have him in the backfield, it allows and it opens up the rest of this offense. Daniel Jones came in, got paid, and he played really well for them, especially in the beginning of the season. A lot of that had to do with the play action pass, where he was sixth in the NFL of all quarterbacks with yards and seven on attempts. What Jonathan Taylor does, running the football, playing and play out, it forces the defense to react. Move those guys up. Then the weapons on the outside, a guy like Alec Pierce, you see him streaking down the sideline, catching touchdown passes. That's because of the Jonathan Taylor effect. You look at Alex Warren, Ty Warren, the tight end. He's a guy that impacts that over the middle, RPOs, all of these different things allows Daniel Jones to be as successful as he was a season ago. So getting him locked up for the long term, keeping him happy as all the running backs getting paid is big for Chris Ballard, the general manager in the Indianapolis Colts.
9: Yeah, big payday for Jonathan Taylor, the Golics, weighing in here on ESPN Radio.
11: He helps the quarterback immensely because the Colts are not living on the arm and shoulder of Daniel Jones as a passer. They need the running attack.
12: They do. And I mean, Daniel Jones did factor into that now, probably not as much coming off injury last year. It's an interesting team that has retooled and paid a lot of their guys this offseason, right?
11: Yeah.
12: The Alec Pierce deal, right, trying to secure a guy that was a part of lifting the lid off defenses last year. Jonathan Taylor, I saw Adam Schefter tweeted out Quentin Nelson. They're all pro guard going into the final year of his contract, right, at 30 years old. So you wonder if there's more coming down the pipeline in Indianapolis here. But this expected. Jonathan Taylor, as we've talked about ad nauseum now, one of the guys in that upper tier of running backs, right, who you expect to be able to easily secure paydays like this. We wait to see the trickle-down effect of this, but this makes perfect sense to me for the Colts, where they're at, and the kind of production you got from him. Tied a career high with 18 rushing touchdowns last year.
11: Yeah, he's
12: over 1,500 yards. Still very much got the juice.
11: So have to expect in the next week or two, or day or two, quite honestly, Jahmyr Gibbs.
9: Yeah, reminder, brand new lineup coming your way weekdays here on ESPN Radio. The Golics, 10 to noon Eastern, every Monday through Friday here on ESPN Radio and the ESPN app. Mention that Taylor's deal might mean a new one for Jahmyr Gibbs. Well, it didn't take very long. Lion Star signing a 3-year, $75.75 million extension with $51.5 million guaranteed, the highest APY and guaranteed money for a running back in NFL history. Has been used as part of a 1-2 punch to start his career in Detroit, but ESPN Radio's Freddie Coleman says now it's his show.
13: They moved on from David Montgomery. This was a 1-2 punch for the Detroit Lions. Now Jahmyr Gibbs is the one that's going to be doing all of the punching for this football team because he has proven in a short amount of time, you give me the rock a little bit more, guess what this offense is going to be? A little bit better, and maybe, just maybe, we're not on the outside looking in the playoffs like we were in 2025.
9: Gibbs, the latest Lion to get paid. Detroit doing some big money deals with Aiden Hutchinson, Jack Campbell, Jared Goff, Penei Sewell, and Jameson Williams. ESPN Radio's Harry Douglas says the Lions have shown they invest in the players they believe in.
28: They have given contracts to a lot of players, but it's also telling me that they're going to invest in guys that they draft that they believe have done things the right way. And those names, Jahmyr Gibbs, Aiden Hutchinson, Jack Campbell, Jared Goff, Amon-Ra St. Brown, Penei Sewell, Jameson Williams, Kirby Joseph, Aleem McNeil. All these guys have done things the right way.
13: Yep.
28: So I do agree with the Detroit Lions. When you have players that are homegrown, that have showed you they're a part of the culture shift, and they do things the right way on top of being ballers on game day, you have to reward those guys.
9: Yeah, Gibbs hoping to lead the Lions back to the playoffs after a disappointing 2025. His 49 career touchdowns, the most in NFL history for a player through his first three seasons. Last year, finished fifth in the NFL with 1,839 yards from scrimmage, second in total touchdowns, trailing only Jonathan Taylor. Get to a crazy Thursday finish at Fenway. The Red Sox are as hot as any team in, well, baseball history right now, looking for another 8-game winning streak, trailed the White Sox in the ninth, but Willier Abreu came up clutch.
14: Here's the pitch, and it is swung and grounded up the middle into center field. We are tied! Will not stop at Fenway. That is
9: No, it will not. Game tied at 7. We'd go to extras. Colson Montgomery with a two-run shot to give Chicago the lead, his second of the night. Red Sox would tie it in the bottom half. One run aside in the 11th and the 12th. How about the 13th? Was lucky for Caleb Durbin delivering the game winner.
15: 1-1. The pitch is
16: swung on and lined to the center field.
9: WEEI 93.7 FM on the call. Red Sox win their 8th straight, overcoming 5 deficits to win it in 13 since June 25th. They're 31-5. Every team at least 7 games behind them in the majors. Caleb Durbin after another magical night.
17: How are you feeling right now?
18: It's good. It's a hot one tonight, so that felt really good.
17: When you think about Trace using everybody in this game, truly a team win. How do you best describe what you guys have been able to do over this stretch?
18: I mean, we're so deep right now. We trust so many, everyone from bench guys to, you know, whatever our lineup is, we trust everyone. It's just special right now. It's a fun group to be a part of.
17: You guys are down 4-0, came back to tie it, down several more times in that game. What can you say about this team's fighting spirit at this stage of the year?
18: That's our identity now. That's what we do. We're not surprised. That's just, it's who we are. You know, we worked really hard to get to this point, and I mean, this game, if anything, has exemplified, you know, who we are now. And there's never any doubt, never any doubt.
9: Yeah, what a stretch for the Red Sox as they continue their surge up the American League standings. Coming up, Jaylen Brown getting settled in Philadelphia, plus a wild finish in the WNBA. This is SportsCenter All Night here on ESPN Radio.
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1: 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Three games on WNBA Thursday. The Stars were out in Indy. The Fever hosting the defending champion Aces. Indiana trying to avoid a second straight loss after winning four in a row. Aces looking to make it four of five have been really good on the road this season. Fever led by as many as 20 in the first half, but Asia Wilson wasn't going quietly.
2: What a ball game. A vertigo-inducing back-and-forth affair. Pocket pass. Wilson pull-up target practice.
3: And they have gone back-to-back-to-back on that clear outside. I want to see what Indiana's going to do to adjust.
1: Wilson would finish with 26 and 13 rebounds. Aces all the way back within one, but down the stretch, Caitlin Clark had an answer.
3: Indiana breaking up that play that Vegas ran out of the half.
2: Clark! Bullseye!
3: Man, shooters are ridiculous. 0 for 6 and now 2 of her last 2. You just gotta see it going.
1: Clark had 20 and 8 assists, also missed a couple free throws with 7 seconds to go, opening the door for the Aces, and Chelsea Gray didn't miss.
2: 4.8 to go. Stephanie Talbot to inbound for Las Vegas. And Tossel had nearly thrown away. Gray, an opportunity. Cash!
3: Are you kidding me? A stunned Fever crowd.
1: Yeah, Gray beating the buzzer to force overtime. The Fever up again inside 10 seconds to go in OT. Caitlin Clark turning it over again in a big spot. Chance for the Aces to win it on the last possession. And Gray hit the jackpot.
2: Clark, her pass taken away by Wilson. Shot clock off. 3 seconds. Chelsea Gray for three.
3: Yes, ma'am! Are you kidding me? She does it again.
2: Chelsea Gray at the horn once again, this time for the win.
1: Calls from Amazon Prime. Chelsea Gray hitting a pair of buzzer beaters. She had 11. The Aces needed all of them. They win it 86-84. Asia Wilson now 12-2 against Angel Reese and Caitlin Clark in her career. What a finish.
4: The Celtics agreed to trade star Jaylen Brown to the 76ers.
5: They still have questions to fill to really make this a truly competitive roster against the best of the league. But right now, they just got a big fish.
6: If Joel Embiid can be healthy, they can be one of the deadliest teams in the East.
1: Yeah, to say it's been a busy offseason for the Philadelphia 76ers is a huge understatement after a 7th place finish in the East and a 2nd round exit in the playoffs. Philly revamping their front office and the roster, first adding former Finals MVP Jaylen Brown in a trade to play with their existing core of Tyrese Maxey, Joel Embiid, and VJ Edgecombe. Couple weeks later, how about throw in LeBron James? Brown going from Boston to Philly for Paul George, 2 first-round picks and 2 second-rounders. Brown's still letting the trade sink in, but excited.
7: It's been a lot of emotions, you know what I mean? It's been a process. To be honest, I'm still processing to some degree. Just, you know, one, the excitement of coming to a new city, new place, new expectations, new energy, then also leaving somewhere that you've been for a very, very long time. Like, I've been in Boston for 10 years. I'm 29 years old, so I was there a third of my life. You know, I met some people, some lifelong friends, some people I'll still be connected to. But, you know, in anything that you starting something new, it's an end of something else. So it's just a process, just like everybody else has to deal with certain things. It's no different, but it's just been public. So that's the only difference.
1: All about the process. He'll fit right in. Brown will turn 30 in October, leaves Boston as a five-time All-Star and the 2024 Finals MVP. Wasn't shocked with all the speculation. Just might need a new phone.
7: I'm not even sure. When it first got traded, I just threw my phone across the room. But who was first? It might have been Max. I think Max, he reached out to me first. You know, he reached out and was like, I know it's a lot of stuff going on right now. But, you know, we excited to have you and stuff like that. Maxie and VJ was probably around the same time.
1: Brown coming off a career season, finished sixth in MVP voting, second team All-NBA. With the Celtics down Jason Tatum for a good chunk of the year, Brown not pleased with the Celtics' process.
7: The whole process, but to be honest, I don't even, my mind is so focused on what's in front of me. I'm moving on. You know, maybe one day you share the details of kind of how everything transpired and all the moving parts that took place in this. Obviously, it's a lot of speculation. I feel no need to chime in on it because I'm focused on what's in front of me.
1: Led Boston to 56 wins last year, averaging just under 29 points, 7 rebounds, and 5 assists per game, all matching or exceeding his prior career highs. As for his relationship with Jason Tatum, Brown says it's all good by him.
7: We won a championship together. So anybody that you win a championship, you would think like that's what, you know, a brotherhood or a lifelong legacy would entail. Obviously, there's ups and downs in any type of relationship, for sure. But on my end, it's nothing but respect. You know, besides when he plays the Sixers, you know, I hope he does well. You know, but other than that, you know, everything for me is just based in respect.
8: Have you guys been able to talk?
7: Not really.
1: Goodbye to Boston and Tatum. How will it all fit together in Philly? Only one ball. Brown says it starts with trust.
7: To be honest, it doesn't have to be anybody's team. It just needs to be based in respect and work. And that's kind of like my approach. I want to earn everybody respect and trust, which take time. You know what I mean? Obviously, it's a lot of guys with talent and some egos. But to win, you got to be able to sacrifice. You got to be able to, you know, have trust and communication. So I want to come in transparent. I want to come in with my agenda on the table. Look, this is what I'm here to do. This is what I want to do. I want to win. And we kind of can figure out how to, you know, respectfully move around each other. But it takes a level of time to develop and earn respect from each other. But my approach has always been my work ethic.
1: Yeah, fascinating to see how it all plays out in Philly as that group comes together with extremely high expectations. Up next, our half-hour headlines in the latest from training camps around the NFL. Football is back. A couple of big-time extensions. 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
1: Football is back. The Panthers score on the final play of the night to beat the Cards in the Hall of Fame game. Couple more running backs breaking the bank. The Red Sox keep rolling, and the Cubs walk it off again. Plus, a great finish in the WNBA. It was a great finish in the Hall of Fame game. High drama in Canton. Haynes King, touchdown run as time expired. The Cards paying attention to Carson Beck's debut. Beck, 15-19, 188 yards and a touchdown. Came in with a lot of hype. Maybe the potential that he might see the field as a rookie in Arizona. Head coach Mike LaFleur on Beck's poise in his pro debut.
2: Good, but not surprised. It's the same guy that I felt like you saw watching the tape. Didn't watch a lot of them, you know, I would say live on Saturdays by any means, because I don't watch a ton of college football in the moment. But he's been in so many big moments. This was a really cool environment. I'm glad that we got to play in this, and you know, you never know if you're ever going to be able to play in one of these again. So, albeit a preseason game, it doesn't count in the win-loss. It was a cool environment for him to just kind of, you know, hey, it's just another game, and that's the way he took it, and he's been in big ones, and you know, I think that's just kind of how his mindset worked.
1: Rookie quarterback and a rookie head coach, Mike LaFleur, making his debut as the head man on the sideline. His thoughts after his first game as an HC.
2: Yeah, it was cool, you know. I haven't been on the sidelines that much, obviously, over the last however many years. I did go down on the sideline in the preseason for the Rams because that's a lot of games up in the box. So I'm like, I don't want to be down with the guys, stuff like that. So I would call it from down there and stuff like that. But obviously a different vantage point. You got that red challenge flag and stuff like that. So I was hoping Kenny would tell me to use it at some point, but we never got to that point. But it was good. Just kind of really retraining your eyes in terms of what you're looking for, where you're going to stand offensively. Knowing where I'm going to stand is pretty easy. It was kind of like, where am I going to stand when the defense is out? Like, should I stand by the guy? Should I stand by the official? Da da da. And as long as I'm near a official, not necessarily the referee, I can communicate to them to communicate, you know, obviously, to the other officials. So kind of found my niche there, I felt like, in the second half.
1: Yeah, lots to learn for Coach LaFleur making his debut. First week of August has been a good one to be a running back. Jahmyr Gibbs, Jonathan Taylor, and Bijan Robinson all resetting the market. Thursday, Gibbs and Taylor signing deals to join Bijan and Saquon Barkley as backs earning $20 million per year. ESPN Radio's Mia O'Brien on why the running back market is exploding.
3: The reason, though, that these three have reset the market this week, because all three ecosystems in Indianapolis, Atlanta, and Detroit run and revolve, pun intended, mm-hmm. around their rushing attack. And right. That's why I look at this and I say it makes sense, especially because at this point in time, whether it's running backs, wide receivers, or quarterbacks, largely if you are, quote unquote, up next for the contract, even if a hold-in is required, even if some negotiations are required, more often than not, here in the last 2 to 3 years, you end up getting that deal, or you get traded and then you get that deal anyways. And so I think that when we assess what we saw this week in terms of the running back market, so much of it was expected.
1: Gibbs, Taylor, and Bijan all coming off strong seasons, but nobody more disappointed in the finish than the Detroit Lions, hoping to get back to the playoffs after a disappointing 2025. Former Lions guard and radio network reporter TJ Lang confident Detroit can get back on track.
4: We're going to get back to business. And was there some noise last year about all these guys doing, whether it's podcasts or commercials, or, hey, you're getting a little too Hollywood and getting away from the game? I don't know if that directly correlates, but obviously when you have a losing season, that's something that people point a lot of fingers at, right? So you definitely notice a change this training camp. I mean, it's been, you know, hey, we're just going to get back to work. We're going to change what we do. Dan Campbell, a big staple of what he's done in training camps in the past has also been, you know, the joint practices and going against other teams. They scrapped that this year too. Like, we're just going to focus on ourselves. We're going to get back to what built us, you know, probably starting in that second half of the 2023 season. Let's get back to those fundamentals and the core identity of this team.
1: Lang on the Pat McAfee Show. Gibbs, one of 19 players to record at least 3,500 rushing yards and 600 receiving yards to begin his career. For the Colts, they lock in a key part of their offense. Jonathan Taylor leading the league in carries and touchdowns last season. ESPN's Pat McAfee reacting to Taylor's big payday.
5: Jonathan Taylor is now the highest paid running back in NFL. JT. Congratulations to Jonathan Taylor, who had his contract negotiations go much more swimmingly than they certainly did a few years back, as he was a hold-in during the first year of a new head coach with a brand new rookie quarterback as the best player. He ended up getting paid by boss man Jim Irsay and Chris Ballard. Now he breaks the bank again because Bijan Robinson's deal just got done. But for Jonathan Taylor, as an Indianapolis Colts fan, this guy has done everything that you would have hoped he would have done coming out of college. He's unbelievable. He's explosive. He scores touchdowns. We've never won with him on our team.
6: No.
5: Okay, we've actually had the fourth overall pick a couple different times, but he's gone through a lot of different turnover, and he's always been a stud whenever he's on the field.
1: Yeah, Colts paying Taylor after re-signing Daniel Jones and Alec Pierce this offseason. Mike Golic Jr. says Indy is clearly all in.
7: It's an interesting team that has retooled and paid a lot of their guys this offseason, right?
8: Yeah.
7: The Alec Pierce deal, right, trying to secure a guy that was a part of lifting the lid off defenses last year. Jonathan Taylor, I saw Adam Schefter tweeted out Quentin Nelson. They're all pro guard going into the final year of his contract, right, at 30 years old. So you wonder if there's more coming down the pipeline in Indianapolis here. But this expected. Jonathan Taylor, as we've talked about ad nauseum now, one of the guys in that upper tier of running backs, right, who you expect to be able to easily secure paydays like this. We wait to see the trickle-down effect of this, but this makes perfect sense to me for the Colts, where they're at and the kind of production you got from him.
1: Yeah, Indy getting their key pieces on offense taken care of, but Pat McAfee says Colts still have plenty of players that they have to pay.
5: We got a lot of money tied up now in Alec Pierce, Daniel Jones, and Jonathan Taylor on the offensive side of the ball. Obviously, we got a couple picks in Sauce. We bring in Mooney as well. DeForest Buckner's still down there waiting on his money. Quentin Nelson, former top 10 pick as a guard out of Notre Dame, his contract's due at some point. Chris Ballard said, I'm not renegotiating my deal because we got to win. We'll see. If I win, I'll redo a deal. We don't win, I don't deserve to be here. A lot of Colts fans are saying, yeah.
6: We know.
5: Yeah, we understand that. Chris Ballard is taking the ownership on that. I do respect and appreciate that. But we got a lot of big names that don't have money. And then a lot of our pillars here have gotten paid a lot of money. So I appreciate the team and the Irsays paying this money to these people. But we're going to have to do some salary cap gymnastics if we want to keep this team together past this year. Is this an all-

0: Position, C.J. Stroud, one of a couple quarterbacks with extensions on their radar heading into camp. Texans GM Nick Caserio with the latest.
1: We've had some productive discussions over the course of the spring here. I think C.J., you know, the first 3 years, he's done a really good job for us. D'Amico and I both talked about this. We're glad he's our quarterback. And we understand there's a business side of football. So I'd say we're working through that. But, I mean, overall, like I said, we've had productive conversations with his representatives. So my sense is we'll work through it here during the course of training camp. And if an agreement comes to fruition, great. If it doesn't, you know, we kind of understand where we are moving forward. But, you know, CJ's, I mean, I've said this on some different shows, but he had his best off season. I'd say he's having one of his better training camps as well. And I think you're seeing a growth and a maturation and development of a player, which you see throughout the course of their careers.
0: Yeah, Stroud had such a strong start to his career, hasn't progressed as quickly as the team at hope makes for a tricky contract negotiation. Stroud not the only QB with questions. Baker Mayfield vocal about his lack of a new deal at camp. Bucks GM Jason Light still confident in Baker as a face of the franchise.
2: Yeah, we do think he is, and we love Baker. Our feelings for Baker haven't changed. Baker, as we all know here, is a very fiery competitor that's not afraid to speak his mind. I'm sure, I know he's disappointed, frustrated. We were too. But like I said, he is, you know, we're in a good place. He's out to have the best year. He's focused on having the best year of his career.
0: Yeah, has been noisy at Bucks camp. Bucks beat reporter for the Tampa Bay Times, Rick Stroud, says for the team, it's business. For Baker, it's personal.
3: I know that they were unhappy at some of the things that he came out and said. You know, they may have felt disrespected in their own way. But listen, to Baker Mayfield and to any player in the NFL that's putting pieces of their body all over the league, it's personal, right? Everything's personal to this guy anyway. He has the world's biggest shoulder chip. And to the Bucs, it's business. And from what I understand, that they were a little bit fearful, or are a little fearful, of getting into a Russell Wilson type situation where, you know, you give him a huge contract, maybe he doesn't pan out, and then you're you know, strapped with bad salary cap situation.
0: Yeah, Bucks dealing with questions about Mayfield. Vita Vea requesting a trade, star defensive tackle in Tampa Bay. Stroud says that he's not as likely to be on the move as some of the conversation may have indicated.
3: Well, we had a chance to talk to Jason Light today, and he said, I am not trading Vita Vea. So while they're getting a lot of phone calls about him and other players, there's no design to trade him. He actually said that there's a little bit of progress in that there is some dialogue, at least between him and Vita Vea's agent. So we're going to see where that goes. You know, he tweaked his back, or contractitis, as Adam Schefter calls it, and, you know, he's not practiced. So they're monitoring that. They say they don't want a small thing to become a big thing. The big thing is he wants out of here if he can't get his bag. So we'll see how they do this. I don't know why they just don't chip him up for this year a little bit and, you know, get him in the top 10 salary-wise. What's it going to cost them? $5, $6, $7 million and call it a year, and then they can do what they want to next year.
0: Contractitis, I'd like it. Can they put that on an injury report? Vita Vea, questionable with contractitis. We'll see how it plays out in Tampa. No question about Patrick Mahomes' deal in Kansas City, but is he still the best quarterback in the NFL? ESPN Radio's Matt and Myron diving deeper.
4: I don't think Mahomes has been the number one quarterback in the NFL in 3 years. We keep telling this story that is 3 years old in 2022 when he was on top of the NFL. He hasn't been top five in QBR since 2022. He hasn't been top five in MVP voting since 2022.
5: But it's okay. He has made two Super Bowls since 2022. But
4: again, it's okay to say this is a guy who, yes, of course, is elite. This isn't 90s Jordan where Karl Malone's winning the MVP and it should have been Patrick Mahomes. This is a guy who has been good. He has not been the best quarterback in this league over the last 3 years.
5: Okay, I can give you last year, okay, but I don't know how you can go back to 2022. Let's just look at what he did in 23 and 24. Made the Super Bowl both times, won it one time, and objectively, both of the years he made it, the offensive weapons were not nearly what they had been at other points in his career, and yet he still took that team there. To me, he is definitively the number one quarterback up until

0: last year. And I think if you wanted to make a case that Josh Allen was ahead, and I would even listen to a case for Matthew Stafford, although I probably wouldn't put him. I understand the case. But the idea that first of all, I'd still put him ahead of Joe Burrow. And the idea that there's a gap between those guys and him, to me, seems ridiculous.
1: 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Cubs were shut out through 8, down to their last strike. Then Alex Bregman made some magic.
2: And the pitch.
3: Drilled in the air. Deep left field. Down the line. That ball is going to be a fair ball. A fair ball. And it's a home run. It's a home run. The ball game is tied.
4: It's a line drive down the line. And it hits off the video board right down the line. I mean, it couldn't have been fairer. By a foot at the very most. It hits above the basket. Bregman with a bomb, and the game is tied here in the bottom of the ninth.
1: High drama at Wrigley, 6 game tying or go-ahead home run with his team down to its last strike this season. First by a Cubs since David Beatty back in 2018. Set the game to extras, no scoring until the 11th. Pete Crow Armstrong taking off and taking a win.
2: Lefty to lefty, Bush trying to come through. Pete's running. The pitch lower, throw to third base. It's a wild throw. Pete's going to score. Cubs win the ball game. Cubs win. Pete Crow Armstrong stealing third. The ball bounced off the glove of Smith. It rolled out into left field. Pete Crow Armstrong scores the winning run. What a ball game.
1: Calls from the Cubs radio network. Cubs walk-off winners for the 11th time this season, most in the majors. Blue Jays can't hold the lead after another exceptional start by Dylan Cease. 7 shutout, 10 strikeouts, joining J.R. Richard as the only pitcher since 1893 to have 10 or more strikeouts and no runs allowed in 3 straight road games. Phillies got off to a slow start out of the All-Star break, opening a series with the Nats. Bryson Stott finding another alley.
5: Another 2-2. And it's swung on, line to right center field. That's going to be a base hit. It's going to go to the wall. And JT coming around third. He'll score. Stott will stop at second. And it's another double. 7th of the game already for the Phils. By 7 different hitters.
6: Wow.
5: And the Phillies have a 6-1 lead here in the third inning.
1: Sports Radio 94 WIP. Phillies would finish with 8 doubles, their most in a game in 2 years, go on to win it 7-3. Luis Urias with one of those doubles, an RBI, 3 straight games with an extra base hit, tying the longest streak of his career, fitting in well in Philly. They have won 5 of their last 6. The Mets wrapping up their series in Cleveland. Francisco Lindor making some noise. Back in the city of rock and roll.
7: Here's the pitch. That's drilled in the air to right. DeLauder back on the track. At the wall! Gone! Francisco Lindor back in Cleveland with a mash. It's a 3-run majestic home run to right. And the Mets in the 7th inning have a 9-5 lead. And 9 is the number.
1: That is Keith Radd on 880 ESPN New York. 10th of the season for Lindor. His 2nd career home run against the Guardians, first in 3 years. The Mets win it 13-6. Guardians swept for a 3rd time this season as their struggles continue. Have dropped 11 of their last 14. Foster Griffin giving up 5 earned in 4 innings in his Guardians debut. Brewers entered Thursday with the best record in baseball. Jackson Churio starting the party in Pittsburgh.
8: Ashcraft wheels and deals to the plate. Fly ball right center. Hit well. Mangum back at the wall. Gone! Just over the yellow line. It's 1-0 Brewers. His 15th home run of the season, his 2nd of this series against the Pirates.
1: 620 WTMJ, 15th for Churio. Gary Sanchez going deep as well. Milwaukee makes three straight with a 5-2 win. Dustin May working six innings, two earned, five strikeouts in his Brewers debut after the deadline deal that brought him over from St. Louis. The Pirates 7-13 since the All-Star break. That is the second worst record in the National League. Up next, volume up for our Wednesday Top Sound. 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
3: Lefty to lefty, Bush trying to come through. Pete's running. The pitch low, throw to third base. It's a wild throw. Pete's going to score. Cubs win the ball game. Cubs win. Pete Crow Armstrong stealing third. The ball bounced off the glove of Smith. It rolled out into left field. Pete Crow Armstrong scores the winning run. What a ball game.
0: Number four.
1: The Panthers opening the preseason with a win over the Cardinals thanks to a game-winning touchdown from quarterback Haynes King on the Carolina Panthers Radio Network.
4: Second down, or rather third down, and goal from the five. Shotgun snap. King back to throw. Steps up. He's got room to run. King trying for the end zone.
5: Yes, it is.
4: Touchdown.
5: Yes, it
4: Haynes
5: is.
4: King.
5: Yes, it is.
4: With the touchdown to win it for
5: Look
4: the Panthers.
5: That.
0: Number three.
1: Over to the WNBA. Chelsea Gray put the team on her back for the Aces late against the Fever, coming up with the game-winning three as the buzzer sounded on Amazon Prime.
6: Clark, her pass taken away by Wilson. Shot clock off. 3 seconds. Chelsea Gray for three. Yes, bam!
7: Are you kidding me? She does it again.
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0: Number two.
1: In Atlanta, Ronald Acuna Jr. got some help from the Marlins outfield on this home run on 680 The Fan.
8: 2-0 pitch at a high, towering fly ball. Deep left field to the wall, Ruiz, and he's going to collide with his left fielder, and it bounced over the wall. It's a home run. That's a two-run home run. Ronald doesn't know it yet. Now he takes off. Ruiz and Hernandez came together. It deflected off the defenders, went over the wall, and look at here. It's 2-0 Braves on the homer by Acuna. Unbelievable.
0: Number one.
1: And in Boston, the Red Sox and White Sox back and forth all night until Caleb Durbin called game in the 13th on WEEI 93.7 FM.
9: 1-1, the pitch is
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1: Yeah, unbelievable run for the Red Sox. The Braves win their ace straight. WNBA seeing a streak come to an end as the Sparks take down the Lynx as well in that one. Up next, football is back. Hall of Fame game in Canton. 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
5: 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The NFL is officially back as the Panthers and Cardinals clash in Canton.
21: Carson Beck, turn, give, pound game, straight ahead, slams into the line, surge forward, drive in the legs, into the end zone for a Cardinals touchdown.
5: Teams back up the Brinks truck to pay their star running backs.
22: They understand if you get that run game going, everything else is going to fall in place when you have dynamic receivers, a dynamic tight end, and you have electricity in a bottle that needs to be released, Jahmyr Gibbs.
5: The Red Sox try to keep their hot streak going against the White Sox.
23: The 2-1 is hit in the air out into deep left field for Mydrop, and it is out of the ballpark. A two-run homer over the monster.
5: Jaylen Brown hits the stage in Philly.
24: It's been a lot of emotions. It's been a process. To be honest, I'm still processing. One, the excitement of coming to a new city, a new place, new energy, and also leaving somewhere that you've been for a very, very long time.
5: Plus, the league-leading Lynx take on the Sparks.
25: Six to shoot. Miles kicks it out. Fee with a three-pointer from the corner.
26: What a great person to have when you have Olivia Miles creating for you, and she's able to get it to Nafisa in the corner for the three.
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1: 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First full week of August. Have plenty to get to. Playoff races heating up in Major League Baseball. Really good action in the WNBA. Couple big money deals at training camps. But most importantly, football is back. Hall of Fame game in Canton, Ohio, kicking off the NFL preseason on Thursday. The Cardinals and the Panthers. Carolina won the NFC South with a losing record last year. Cards, no stranger to losing records. Mike LaFleur coaching his first game in Arizona. A lot of this game played by Panthers quarterback Haynes King and Cards QB Carson Beck. And no, it was not with ACC championship implications on the line. Beck with a couple strong throws to lead a long drive early. Corey Kiner capping it with our first touchdown of the preseason.
21: Carson Beck, turn, give, pound game straight ahead, slams into the line, search forward, drive in the legs into the end zone for a Cardinals touchdown. Corey Kiner caps a 13-play touchdown drive, and the Cardinals get on the scoreboard first.
1: Arizona Sports 98.7 FM. Beck looking comfortable in his debut, 15-19 for 188 yards and a touchdown. Kenny Pickett started for the Panthers, played a couple drives, 8-11 for 62 yards. Game tied at 17 after the first half. Cards led by 3 after 3 quarters. Fast forward to the fourth, and it got interesting as it can get if it's the Hall of Fame game. Ryan Fitzgerald field goal, putting the Panthers up 4 inside 2 minutes to go. Keaton Slovis running the 2-minute drill for Arizona. Worked the offense all the way down the field, then found Bryson Green for the lead.
21: Man in motion, give Corey Kiner, no play fake, rolling right, throwing on the run into the end zone, sliding grab by the Cardinals. Bryson Green out of bounds. Out of bounds is the ruling.
2: And he definitely caught the ball. It's whether or not they're going to, yeah, I mean, he controlled. Looks like he definitely has 2 feet in
3: the bounds. Previous play is under review.
21: All right, here we go, Craig Rolstad.
3: After review, the ruling on the field has been changed to a touchdown.
12: Yes.
1: Call overturned. Well, it's preseason for everybody. Slovis 9-10 for 106 yards and a touchdown. Arizona leading by 3 with 1:55 to go. But sometimes in a battle between Keaton Slovis and Haynes King, it's whoever has the ball last. One play to decide it from the 5 in the final seconds. King securing the Hall of Fame game crown.
12: Second down, or rather third down and goal from the 5. Shotgun snap. King back to throw. Steps up. He's got room to run. King trying for the end zone.
4: Touchdown.
12: Reaching.
4: Yes, it is.
12: Touchdown.
4: Yes, it is.
12: King.
4: Yes, it is.
12: With the touchdown to win it for the Panthers. That.
1: Carolina Panthers Radio Network, King, 21-34, 180 yards, 2 touchdowns, adding the game-winning rushing score. Panthers win it on the final play, 33-30. How's that for a start to the preseason? Panthers head coach Dave Canales on an exciting finish.
6: Oh, we taught him everything he knows. These are things that he did, you know, throughout his career. And the bottom line is move the chains. And, you know, they're playing a lot of match coverage with one backer inside. So they kind of just drained everybody out. And, you know, typically you play a mobile quarterback like that, there's someone spying for the quarterback. And they were playing, you know, pretty much like the preseason coverages. And so he saw it open up. They had good coverage on it. He took the yards and kept the drive alive. So that was a really good play.
7: Detroit's Jahmyr Gibbs agreed to a 3-year, $67 million extension deal coming on the same day the Colts and Jonathan Taylor agreed on a 2-year, $44 million extension.
15: We could stop all this. The running back has been devalued.
17: Not anymore!
1: Yeah, I'd say it's been a pretty good week for running backs. Entering this week, the NFL had one running back earning $20 million per year. After Thursday, there are 4. Jahmyr Gibbs, Bijan Robinson, and Jonathan Taylor all agreeing to extensions to join that group. They all have different agents, but might as well be rep by Jerry Maguire. They're being shown the money. Gibbs and Taylor getting deals done Thursday. JT signing a 2-year, $44 million extension with a max value of $47 million, including $39 million guaranteed. Third largest deal for a running back in NFL history. Colts head coach Shane Steichen on what the extension means for Taylor and the team.
27: He's one of the best in the league. I mean, there's no doubt about it. And to get him signed to that extension is huge for our football team. You never want to lose great players. And he's a great player. Obviously, played his whole career here. He's a home run threat. Makes a ton of plays for us. You know, when we need a play, he's usually the guy that makes it. And those guys are so valuable to your football team. And you need those guys. You want to win championships. You want to win in this league. You need great players, and he's one of them.
1: Taylor, a 3-time Pro Bowler, led the NFL in rushing attempts and rushing touchdowns last season, running for 1,585 yards, had career highs in receiving as well. ESPN's Jason McCourty says the new deal cements that the Colts offense will continue to run through Taylor.
0: I think it's going to continue to run through Jonathan Taylor. I mean, he rushed for almost 1,500 yards, almost 1,600 yards a season ago, 18 touchdowns. So when you have him in the backfield, it allows and it opens up the rest of this offense. Daniel Jones came in, got paid, and he played really well for them, especially in the beginning of the season. A lot of that had to do with the play action pass, where he was sixth in the NFL of all quarterbacks with yards and seven on attempts. What Jonathan Taylor does, running the football, playing and play out, it forces the defense to react. Move those guys up. Then the weapons on the outside, a guy like Alec Pierce, you see him streaking down the sideline, catching touchdown passes. That's because of the Jonathan Taylor effect. You look at Alex Warren, the tight Ty Warren, the tight end. He's a guy that impacts that over the middle, RPOs, all of these different things allows Daniel Jones to be as successful as he was a season ago. So getting him locked up for the long term, keeping him happy as all the running backs getting paid is big for Chris Ballard, the general manager in the Indianapolis Colts.
1: Yeah, big payday for Jonathan Taylor, the Golics, weighing in here on ESPN Radio.
8: He helps the quarterback immensely because the Colts are not living on the arm and shoulder of Daniel Jones as a passer. They need the running attack.
9: They do. And I mean, Daniel Jones did factor into that now, probably not as much coming off injury last year. It's an interesting team that has retooled and paid a lot of their guys this offseason, right?
8: Yeah.
9: The Alec Pierce deal, right, trying to secure a guy that was a part of lifting the lid off defenses last year. Jonathan Taylor, I saw Adam Schefter tweeted out Quentin Nelson. They're all pro guard going into the final year of his contract, right, at 30 years old. So you wonder if there's more coming down the pipeline in Indianapolis here. But this expected. Jonathan Taylor, as we've talked about ad nauseum now, one of the guys in that upper tier of running backs, right, who you expect to be able to easily secure paydays like this. We wait to see the trickle-down effect of this, but this makes perfect sense to me for the Colts, where they're at and the kind of production you got from him. Tied a career high with 18 rushing touchdowns last year.
8: Yeah, he's still
9: over 1,500 yards. Still very much got the juice.
8: So have to expect in the next week or two, or day or two, quite honestly, Jahmyr Gibbs.
1: Yeah, reminder, brand new lineup coming your way weekdays here on ESPN Radio. The Golics, 10 to noon Eastern, every Monday through Friday here on ESPN Radio and the ESPN app. Mention that Taylor's deal might mean a new one for Jahmyr Gibbs. Well, it didn't take very long. Lions star signing a 3-year, $75.75 million extension with $51.5 million guaranteed, the highest APY and guaranteed money for a running back in NFL history. Has been used as part of a 1-2 punch to start his career in Detroit, but ESPN Radio's Freddie Coleman says now it's his show.
10: They moved on from David Montgomery. This was a 1-2 punch for the Detroit Lions. Now Jahmyr Gibbs is the one that's going to be doing all of the punching for this football team because he has proven in a short amount of time, you give me the rock a little bit more, guess what this offense is going to be? A little bit better, and maybe, just maybe, we're not on the outside looking in the playoffs like we were in 2025.
1: Gibbs, the latest Lion to get paid. Detroit doing some big money deals with Aiden Hutchinson, Jack Campbell, Jared Goff, Penei Sewell, and Jameson Williams. ESPN Radio's Harry Douglas says the Lions have shown they invest in the players they believe in.
22: They have given contracts to a lot of players, but it's also telling me that they're going to invest in guys that they draft that they believe have done things the right way. And those names, Jahmyr Gibbs, Aiden Hutchinson, Jack Campbell, Jared Goff, Amon-Ra St. Brown, Penei Sewell, Jameson Williams, Kirby Joseph, Aleem McNeil. All these guys have done things the right way.
10: Yep.
22: So I do agree with the Detroit Lions. When you have players that are homegrown, that have showed you they're a part of the culture shift, and they do things the right way on top of being ballers on game day, you have to reward those guys.
1: Yeah, Gibbs hoping to lead the Lions back to the playoffs after a disappointing 2025. His 49 career touchdowns, the most in NFL history for a player through his first three seasons. Last year, finished fifth in the NFL with 1,839 yards from scrimmage, second in total touchdowns, trailing only Jonathan Taylor. Get to a crazy Thursday finish at Fenway. The Red Sox are as hot as any team in, well, baseball history right now, looking for another 8-game winning streak, trailed the White Sox in the ninth, but Willier Abreu came up clutch.
11: Here's the pitch, and it is swung and grounded up the middle into center field. We are tied! Will not stop at Fenway. That is
1: No, it will not. Game tied at 7. We'd go to extras. Colson Montgomery with a two-run shot to give Chicago the lead, his second of the night. Red Sox would tie it in the bottom half. One run aside in the 11th and the 12th. How about the 13th? Was lucky for Caleb Durbin delivering the game winner.
13: 1-1. The pitch is
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1: 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Red Sox win their 8th straight, overcoming 5 deficits to win it in 13 since June 25th. They're 31-5. Every team at least 7 games behind them in the majors. Caleb Durbin after another magical night.
16: How are you feeling right now?
17: It's good. It's a hot one tonight, so that felt really good.
16: When you think about Trace using everybody in this game, truly a team win. How do you best describe what you guys have been able to do over this stretch?
17: I mean, we're so deep right now. We trust so many, everyone from bench guys to, you know, whatever our lineup is, we trust everyone. It's just special right now. It's a fun group to be a part of.
16: You guys are down 4-0, came back to tie it, down several more times in that game. What can you say about this team's fighting spirit at this stage of the year?
17: That's our identity now. That's what we do. We're not surprised. That it's who we are. You know, we worked really hard to get to this point, and I mean, this game, if anything, is exemplified, you know, who we are now. And there's never any doubt. Never any doubt.
1: Yeah, what a stretch for the Red Sox as they continue their surge up the American League standings. Coming up, Jaylen Brown getting settled in Philadelphia, plus a wild finish in the WNBA. This is SportsCenter All Night here on ESPN Radio.
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1: 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Three games on WNBA Thursday. The Stars were out in Indy. The Fever hosting the defending champion Aces. Indiana trying to avoid a second straight loss after winning four in a row. Aces looking to make it 4 of 5 have been really good on the road this season. Fever led by as many as 20 in the first half, but Asia Wilson wasn't going quietly.
2: What a ball game. A vertigo-inducing back-and-forth affair. Pocket pass. Wilson pull-up. Target practice.
3: And they have gone back-to-back-to-back on that clear outside. I want to see what Indiana's going to do to adjust.
1: Wilson would finish with 26 and 13 rebounds. Aces all the way back within one, but down the stretch, Caitlin Clark had an answer.
3: Indiana breaking up that play that Vegas ran out of the half.
2: Clark! Bullseye!
3: Man, shooters are ridiculous. 0 for 6 and now 2 of her last 2. You just gotta see it going.
1: Clark had 20 and 8 assists, also missed a couple free throws with 7 seconds to go, opening the door for the Aces, and Chelsea Gray didn't miss.
2: 4.8 to go. Stephanie Talbot to inbound for Las Vegas. And Tossel had nearly thrown away. Gray, an opportunity. Cash!
3: Are you kidding me? A stunned Fever crowd.
1: Yeah, Gray beating the buzzer to force overtime. The Fever up again inside 10 seconds to go in OT. Caitlin Clark turning it over again in a big spot. Chance for the Aces to win it on the last possession. And Gray hit the jackpot.
2: Clark, her pass taken away by Wilson. Shot clock off. 3 seconds. Chelsea Gray for three. Yes, bam!
3: Are you kidding me? She does it again.
2: Chelsea Gray at the horn once again, this time for the win.
1: Calls from Amazon Prime. Chelsea Gray hitting a pair of buzzer beaters. She had 11. The Aces needed all of them. They win it 86-84. Asia Wilson now 12-2 against Angel Reese and Caitlin Clark in her career. What a finish.
4: The Celtics agreed to trade star Jaylen Brown to the 76ers.
5: They still have questions to fill to really make this a truly competitive roster against the best of the league. But right now, they just got a big fish.
6: If Joel Embiid can be healthy, they can be one of the deadliest teams in the East.
1: Yeah, to say it's been a busy offseason for the Philadelphia 76ers is a huge understatement after a 7th-place finish in the East and a second-round exit in the playoffs. Philly revamping their front office and the roster, first adding former Finals MVP Jaylen Brown in a trade to play with their existing core of Tyrese Maxey, Joel Embiid, and VJ Edgecombe. Couple weeks later, how about throw in LeBron James? Brown going from Boston to Philly for Paul George, 2 first-round picks and 2 second-rounders. Brown's still letting the trade sink in, but excited.
7: It's been a lot of emotions. You know what I mean? It's been a process. To be honest, I'm still processing to some degree. Just, you know, one, the excitement of coming to a new city, new place, new expectations, new energy, then also leaving somewhere that you've been for a very, very long time. Like, I've been in Boston for 10 years. I'm 29 years old, so I was there a third of my life. You know, I met some people, some lifelong friends, some people I'll still be connected to. But, you know, in anything that you know, starting something new, it's an end of something else. So it's just a process, just like everybody else has to deal with certain things. It's no different, but it's just been public. So that's the only difference.
1: All about the process. He'll fit right in. Brown will turn 30 in October, leaves Boston as a five-time All-Star and the 2024 Finals MVP. Wasn't shocked with all the speculation. Just might need a new phone.
7: I'm not even sure. When it first got traded, I just threw my phone across the room. But who was first? It might have been Max. I think Max, he reached out to me first. You know, he reached out and was like, I know it's a lot of stuff going on right now. But, you know, we're excited to have you and stuff like that. Maxie and VJ was probably around the same time.
1: Brown coming off a career season, finished sixth in MVP voting, second team All-NBA. With the Celtics down Jason Tatum for a good chunk of the year, Brown not pleased with the Celtics process.
7: The whole process, but to be honest, I don't even, my mind is so focused on what's in front of me. I'm moving on. You know, maybe one day you share the details of kind of how everything transpired and all the moving parts that took place in this. Obviously, it's a lot of speculation. I feel no need to chime in on it because I'm focused on what's in front of me.
1: Led Boston to 56 wins last year, averaging just under 29 points, 7 rebounds, and 5 assists per game, all matching or exceeding his prior career highs. As for his relationship with Jason Tatum, Brown says it's all good by him.
7: We won a championship together. So anybody that you win a championship, you would think like that's what, you know, a brotherhood or a lifelong legacy would entail. Obviously, there's ups and downs in any type of relationship, for sure. But on my end, it's nothing but respect. You know, besides when he plays the Sixers, you know, I hope he does well. You know, but other than that, you know, everything for me is just based in respect.
8: Have you guys been able to talk?
7: Not really.
1: Goodbye to Boston and Tatum. How will it all fit together in Philly? Only one ball. Brown says it starts with trust.
7: To be honest, it doesn't have to be anybody's team. It just needs to be based in respect and work. And that's kind of like my approach. I want to earn everybody respect and trust, which take time. You know what I mean? Obviously, it's a lot of guys with talent and some egos. But to win, you got to be able to sacrifice. You got to be able to, you know, have trust and communication. So I want to come in transparent. I want to come in with my agenda on the table. Look, this is what I'm here to do. This is what I want to do. I want to win. And we kind of can figure out how to, you know, respectfully move around each other. But it takes a level of time to develop and earn respect from each other. But my approach has always been my work ethic.
1: Yeah, fascinating to see how it all plays out in Philly as that group comes together with extremely high expectations. Up next, our half-hour headlines in the latest from training camps around the NFL. Football is back. Couple of big-time extensions. 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
1: Football is back. The Panthers score on the final play of the night to beat the Cards in the Hall of Fame game. Couple more running backs breaking the bank. The Red Sox keep rolling and the Cubs walk it off again. Plus a great finish in the WNBA. It was a great finish in the Hall of Fame game. High drama in Canton. Haynes King touchdown run as time expired. The Cards paying attention to Carson Beck's debut. Beck 15-19, 188 yards and a touchdown. Came in with a lot of hype. Maybe the potential that he might see the field as a rookie in Arizona. Head coach Mike LaFleur on Beck's poise in his pro debut.
2: Good, but not surprised. It's the same guy that I felt like you saw watching the tape. Didn't watch a lot of them, you know, I would say live on Saturdays by any means, because I don't watch a ton of college football in the moment. But he's been in so many big moments. This was a really cool environment. I'm glad that we got to play in this, and you know, you never know if you're ever going to be able to play in one of these again. So, albeit a preseason game, it doesn't count in the win-loss. It was a cool environment for him to just kind of, you know, hey, it's just another game. And that's the way he took it, and he's been in big ones. And, I think that's just kind of how his mindset worked.
1: Rookie quarterback and a rookie head coach, Mike LaFleur, making his debut as the head man on the sideline. His thoughts after his first game as an HC.
2: Yeah, it was cool. You know, I haven't been on the sidelines that much, obviously, over the last however many years. I did go down to the sideline in the preseason for the Rams because that's a lot of games up in the box. So I'm like, I want to be down with the guys, stuff like that. So I would call it from down there and stuff like that. But obviously a different vantage point. You got that red challenge flag and stuff like that. So I was hoping Kenny would tell me to use it at some point, but we never got to that point. But it was good. Just kind of really retraining your eyes in terms of what you're looking for, where you're going to stand offensively. Knowing where I'm going to stand is pretty easy. It was kind of like, where am I going to stand when the defense is out? Like, should I stand by the guy? Should I stand by the official? Da da da. And as long as I'm near a official, not necessarily the referee, I can communicate to them to communicate, you know, obviously, to the other officials. So kind of found my niche there, I felt like, in the second half.
1: Yeah, lots to learn for Coach LaFleur making his debut. First week of August has been a good one to be a running back. Jahmyr Gibbs, Jonathan Taylor, and Bijan Robinson all resetting the market. Thursday, Gibbs and Taylor signing deals to join Bijan and Saquon Barkley as backs earning $20 million per year. ESPN Radio's Mia O'Brien on why the running back market is exploding.
3: The reason, though, that these three have reset the market this week, because all three ecosystems in Indianapolis, Atlanta, and Detroit run and revolve, pun intended, mm-hmm. around their rushing attack. And right. That's why I look at this and I say it makes sense, especially because at this point in time, whether it's running backs, wide receivers, or quarterbacks, largely if you are, quote unquote, up next for the contract, even if a holding is required, even if some negotiations are required, more often than not here in the last 2 to 3 years, you end up getting that deal, or you get traded and then you get that deal anyways. And so I think that when we assess what we saw this week in terms of the running back market, so much of it was expected.
1: Gibbs, Taylor, and Bijan all coming off strong seasons, but nobody more disappointed in the finish than the Detroit Lions, hoping to get back to the playoffs after a disappointing 2025. Former Lions guard and radio network reporter TJ Lang confident Detroit can get back on track.
4: We're going to get back to business. And was there some noise last year about all these guys doing, whether it's podcasts or commercials, or, hey, you're getting a little too Hollywood and getting away from the game? I don't know if that directly correlates, but obviously when you have a losing season, that's something that people point a lot of fingers at, right? So you definitely notice a change this training camp. I mean, it's been, you know, hey, we're just going to get back to work. We're going to change what we do. Dan Campbell, a big staple of what he's done in training camps in the past has also been, you know, the joint practices and going against other teams. They scrapped that this year too. Like, we're just going to focus on ourselves. We're going to get back to what built us, you know, probably starting in that second half of the 2023 season. Let's get back to those fundamentals and the core identity of this team.
1: Lang on the Pat McAfee Show. Gibbs, one of 19 players to record at least 3,500 rushing yards and 600 receiving yards to begin his career. For the Colts, they lock in a key part of their offense. Jonathan Taylor leading the league in carries and touchdowns last season. ESPN's Pat McAfee reacting to Taylor's big payday.
5: Jonathan Taylor is now the highest paid running back in NFL.
6: JT.
5: Congratulations to Jonathan Taylor, who had his contract negotiations go much more swimmingly than they certainly did a few years back, as he was a hold-in during the first year of a new head coach with a brand new rookie quarterback as the best player. He ended up getting paid by boss man Jim Irsay and Chris Ballard. Now he breaks the bank again because Bijan Robinson's deal just got done. But for Jonathan Taylor, as an Indianapolis Colts fan, this guy has done everything that you would have hoped he would have done coming out of college. He's unbelievable. He's explosive. He scores touchdowns. We've never won with him on our team.
7: No.
5: Okay, we've actually had the fourth overall pick a couple different times, but he's gone through a lot of different turnover, and he's always been a stud whenever he's on the field.
1: Yeah, Colts paying Taylor after re-signing Daniel Jones and Alec Pierce this offseason. Mike Golic Jr. says Indy is clearly all in.
8: It's an interesting team that has retooled and paid a lot of their guys this offseason, right?
9: Yeah.
8: The Alec Pierce deal, right, trying to secure a guy that was a part of lifting the lid off defenses last year. Jonathan Taylor, I saw Adam Schefter tweeted out Quentin Nelson. They're all pro guard going into the final year of his contract, right, at 30 years old. So you wonder if there's more coming down the pipeline in Indianapolis here. But this expected. Jonathan Taylor, as we've talked about ad nauseum now, one of the guys in that upper tier of running backs, right, who you expect to be able to easily secure paydays like this. We wait to see the trickle-down effect of this, but this makes perfect sense to me for the Colts, where they're at and the kind of production you got from him.
1: Yeah, Indy getting their key pieces on offense taken care of, but Pat McAfee says Colts still have plenty of players that they have to pay.
5: We got a lot of money tied up now in Alec Pierce, Daniel Jones, and Jonathan Taylor on the offensive side of the ball. Obviously, we got a couple picks in Sauce. We bring in Mooney as well. DeForest Buckner's still down there waiting on his money. Quentin Nelson, former top 10 pick as a guard out of Notre Dame, his contract's due at some point. Chris Ballard said, I'm not renegotiating my deal because we got to win. We'll see. If I win, I'll redo a deal. We don't win, I don't deserve to be here. A lot of Colts fans are saying, yeah.
7: We know.
5: Yeah, we understand that. Chris Ballard is taking the ownership on that. I do respect and appreciate that. But we got a lot of big names that don't have money. And then a lot of our pillars here have gotten paid a lot of money. So I appreciate the team and the Irsays paying this money to these people. But we're going to have to do some salary cap gymnastics if we want to keep this team together past this year. Is this an all or nothing year for the Indianapolis Colts? It really feels like that. And that's an absurd thing for a team that hasn't won the AFC South in 11 years.
1: Yeah, a lot at stake for the Colts heading into 2026. Same division, different position. C.J. Stroud, one of a couple quarterbacks with extensions on their radar heading into camp. Texans GM Nick Caserio with the latest.
10: We've had some productive discussions over the course of the spring here. I think C.J., you know, the first 3 years, he's done a really good job for us. D'Amico and I both talked about this. We're glad he's our quarterback. And we understand there's a business side of football. So I'd say we're working through that. But I mean, overall, like I said, we've had productive conversations with his representatives. So

0: don't win, I don't deserve to be here. A lot of Colts fans are saying, yeah.
1: We know.
0: Yeah, we understand right. that. Chris Ballard is taking the ownership on that. I do respect and appreciate that. But we got a lot of big names that don't have money. And then a lot of our pillars here have gotten paid a lot of money. So I appreciate the team and the Ursays paying this money to these people. But we're going to have to do some salary cap gymnastics if we want to keep this team together past this year. Is this an all or nothing year for the Indianapolis Colts? It really feels like that. And that's an absurd thing for a team that hasn't won the AFC South in 11 years.
2: Yeah, a lot at stake for the Colts heading into 2026. Same division, different position. C.J. Stroud, one of a couple quarterbacks with extensions on their radar heading into camp. Texans GM Nick Caserio with the latest.
3: We've had some productive discussions over the course of the spring here. I think C.J., you know, the first 3 years, he's done a really good job for us. D'Amico and I have both talked about this. We're glad he's our quarterback. And we understand there's a business side of football. So I'd say we're working through that. But I mean, overall, like I said, we've had productive conversations with his representatives. So my sense is we'll work through it here during the course of training camp. And if an agreement comes to fruition, great. If it doesn't, you know, we kind of understand where we are moving forward. But, you know, CJ's, I mean, I've said this on some different shows, but he had his best off season. I'd say he's having one of his better training camps as well. And I think you're seeing a growth and a maturation and a development of a player, which you see throughout the course of their careers.
2: Yeah, Stroud had such a strong start to his career, hasn't progressed as quickly as the team at hope makes for a tricky contract negotiation. Stroud not the only QB with questions. Baker Mayfield vocal about his lack of a new deal at camp. Bucks GM Jason Light still confident in Baker as a face of the franchise.
4: Yeah, we do think he is, and we love Baker. Our feelings for Baker haven't changed. Baker, as we all know, here is a very fiery competitor that's not afraid to speak his mind. I'm sure he's disappointed, frustrated. We were too. But like I said, he is, you know, we're in a good place. He's out to have the best year. He's focused on having the best year of his career.
2: Yeah, has been noisy at Bucks camp. Bucks beat reporter for the Tampa Bay Times, Rick Stroud, says for the team, it's business. For Baker, it's personal.
5: I know that they were unhappy at some of the things that he came out and said. You know, they may have felt disrespected in their own way. But listen, to Baker Mayfield and to any player in the NFL that's putting pieces of their body all over the league, it's personal, right? Everything's personal to this guy anyway. He has the world's biggest shoulder chip. And to the Bucs, it's business. And from what I understand, that they were a little bit fearful or are a little fearful of getting into a Russell Wilson type situation where, you know, you give him a huge contract, maybe he doesn't pan out, and then you're you know, strapped with bad salary cap situation.
2: Yeah, Bucks dealing with questions about Mayfield. Vita Vea requesting a trade, star defensive tackle in Tampa Bay. Stroud says that he's not as likely to be on the move as some of the conversation may have indicated.
5: Well, we had a chance to talk to Jason Light today, and he said, I am not trading Vita Vea. So while they're getting a lot of phone calls about him and other players, there's no design to trade him. He actually said that there is a little bit of progress in that there is some dialogue, at least between him and Vita Vea's agent. So we're going to see where that goes. You know, he tweaked his back, or contractitis, as Adam Schefter calls it. And, you know, he's not practiced. So they're monitoring that. They say they don't want a small thing to become a big thing. The big thing is he wants out of here if he can't get his bag. So we'll see how they do this. I don't know why they just don't chip him up for this year a little bit and, you know, get him in the top 10 salary-wise. What's it going to cost him? $5, $6, $7 million and call it a year. And then they can do what they want to next year.
2: Contractitis, I'd like it. Can they put that on an injury report? Vita Vea, questionable with contractitis. We'll see how it plays out in Tampa. No question about Patrick Mahomes' deal in Kansas City, but is he still the best quarterback in the NFL? ESPN Radio's Matt and Myron diving deeper.
6: I don't think Mahomes has been the number one quarterback in the NFL in 3 years. We keep telling this story that is 3 years old in 2022 when he was on top of the NFL. He hasn't been top five in QBR since 2022. He hasn't been top five in MVP voting since 2022.
1: But it's okay. He has made two Super Bowls since 2022. But
6: again, it's okay to say this is a guy who, yes, of course, is elite. This isn't 90s Jordan where Karl Malone's winning the

0: MVP, and it should have been Patrick Mahomes. This is a guy who has been good. He has not been the best quarterback in this league over the last 3 years.
1: Okay, I can give you last year, okay, but I don't know how you can go back to 2022. Let's just look at what he did in 23 and 24. Made the Super Bowl both times, won it one time, and objectively, both of the years he made it, the offensive weapons were not nearly what they had been at other points in his career, and yet he still took that team there. To me, he is definitively the number one quarterback up until last year. And I think if you wanted to make a case that Josh Allen was ahead, and I would even listen to a case for Matthew Stafford, although I probably wouldn't put him. I understand the case. But the idea that I'd still put him ahead of Joe Burrow. And the idea that there's a gap between those guys and him, to me, seems ridiculous.
2: 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Cubs were shut out through 8, down to their last strike. Then Alex Bregman made some magic.
3: And the pitch.
4: Drilled in the air. Deep left field. Down the line. That ball is going to be a fair ball. A fair ball. And it's a home run. It's a home run. The ball game is tied.
5: It's a line drive down the line. And it hits off the video board right down the line. I mean, it couldn't have been fair. By a foot at the very most. It hits above the basket. Bregman with a bomb, and the game is tied here in the bottom of the ninth.
2: High drama at Wrigley. 6 game tying or go-ahead home run with his team down to its last strike this season. First by a Cubs since David Beatty back in 2018. Set the game to extras. No scoring until the 11th. Pete Crow Armstrong taking off and taking a win.
3: Lefty to lefty, Bush trying to come through. Pete's running. The pitch low, throw to third base. It's a wild throw. Pete's going to score. Cubs win the ball game. Cubs win. Pete Crow Armstrong stealing third. The ball bounced off the glove of Smith. It rolled out into left field. Pete Crow Armstrong scores the winning run. What a ball game.
2: Calls from the Cubs Radio Network. Cubs walk-off winners for the 11th time this season, most in the majors. Blue Jays can't hold the lead after another exceptional start by Dylan Cease. 7 shutout, 10 strikeouts, joining J.R. Richard as the only pitchers since 1893 to have 10 or more strikeouts and no runs allowed in 3 straight road games. Phillies got off to a slow start out of the All-Star break, opening a series with the Nats. Bryson Stott finding another alley.
6: Another 2-2. And it's swung on, line to right center field. That's going to be a base hit. It's going to go to the wall. And JT coming around third. He'll score. Stop. He'll stop at second. And it's another double. 7th of the game already for the Phils.
7: Mercy.
6: By 7 different hitters.
7: Wow.
6: And the Phillies have a 6-1 lead here in the third inning.
2: Sports Radio 94 WIP. Phillies would finish with 8 doubles, their most in a game in 2 years, go on to win it 7-3. Luis Urias with one of those doubles, an RBI, 3 straight games with an extra base hit, tying the longest streak of his career, fitting in well in Philly. They have won 5 of their last 6. The Mets wrapping up their series in Cleveland. Francisco Lindor making some noise. Back in the city of rock and roll.
8: Here's the pitch. That's drilled in the air to right. DeLauder back on the track. At the wall! Gone! Francisco Lindor back in Cleveland with a mash. It's a 3-run majestic home run to right. And the Mets in the 7th inning have a 9-5 lead. And 9 is the number.
2: That is Keith Radd on 880 ESPN New York. 10th of the season for Lindor. His 2nd career home run against the Guardians. 1st in 3 years. The Mets win it 13-6. Guardians swept for a 3rd time this season as their struggles continue. Have dropped 11 of their last 14. Foster Griffin giving up 5 earned in 4 innings in his Guardians debut. Brewers entered Thursday with the best record in baseball. Jackson Churio starting the party in Pittsburgh.
7: Ashcraft wheels and deals to the plate. Fly ball right center. Hit well. Mangum back at the wall. Gone! Just over the yellow line. It's 1-0 Brewers. His 15th home run of the season, is second of this series against the Pirates.
2: 620 WTMJ, 15th for Churio. Gary Sanchez going deep as well. Milwaukee makes three straight with a 5-2 win. Dustin May working six innings, two earned, five strikeouts in his Brewers debut after the deadline deal that brought him over from St. Louis. The Pirates 7-13 since the All-Star break. That is the second worst record in the National League. Up next, volume up for our Wednesday Top Sound. 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
3: Lefty to lefty, Bush trying to come through. Pete's running. The pitch low, throw to third base. It's a wild throw. Pete's going to score. Cubs win the ball game. Cubs win. Pete Crow Armstrong stealing third. The ball bounced off the glove of Smith. It rolled out into left field. Pete Crow Armstrong scores the winning run. What a ball game.
0: Number four.
1: The Panthers opening the preseason with a win over the Cardinals thanks to a game-winning touchdown from quarterback Haynes King on the Carolina Panthers radio network.
4: Second down, or rather third down, and goal from the five. Shotgun snap. King back to throw. Steps up. He's got room to run. King trying for the end zone.
5: Yes, it is.
4: Touchdown.
5: Yes, it
4: Haynes
5: is.
4: King.
5: Yes, it is.
4: With the touchdown to win it for
5: Look
4: the Panthers.
5: That.
0: Number three.
1: Over to the WNBA. Chelsea Gray put the team on her back for the Aces late against the Fever, coming up with the game-winning three as the buzzer sounded on Amazon Prime.
6: Clark, her pass taken away by Wilson. Shot clock off. 3 seconds. Chelsea Gray for three.
7: Are you
6: yes, ma'am!
7: Are you kidding me? She does it again.
6: Chelsea Gray at the horn once again. This time,
0: number two.
1: In Atlanta, Ronald Acuna Jr. got some help from the Marlins outfield on this home run on 680 The Fan.
8: 2-0 pitch at a high, towering fly ball. Deep left field to the wall, Ruiz, and he's going to collide with his left fielder, and it bounced over the wall. It's a home run. That's a two-run home run. Ronald doesn't know it yet. Now he takes off. Ruiz and Hernandez came together. It deflected off the defenders, went over the wall, and look at here. It's 2-0 Braves on the homer by Acuna. Unbelievable.
0: Number one.
1: And in Boston, the Red Sox and White Sox back and forth all night until Caleb Durbin called game in the 13th on WEEI 93.7 FM.
9: 1-1, the pitch is
10: swung on and lined to the center field.
1: Yeah, unbelievable run for the Red Sox. The Braves win their ace straight. WNBA seeing a streak come to an end as the Sparks take down the Lynx as well in that one. Up next, football is back. Hall of Fame game in Canton. 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
0: 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The NFL is officially back as the Panthers and Cardinals clash in Canton.
19: Carson Beck, turn, give, pound game, straight ahead, slams into the line, search forward, drive in the legs, into the end zone for a Cardinals touchdown.
0: Teams back up the Brinks truck to pay their star running backs.
20: They understand if you get that run game going, everything else is going to fall in place when you have dynamic receivers, a dynamic tight end, and you have electricity in a bottle that needs to be released, Jahmyr Gibbs.
0: The Red Sox try to keep their hot streak going against the White Sox.
21: The 2-1 is hit in the air out into deep left field for my drop, and it is out of the ballpark. A two-run homer over the monster.
0: Jaylen Brown hits the stage in Philly.
22: It's been a lot of emotions. It's been a process. To be honest, I'm still processing. One, the excitement of coming to a new city, new place, new energy, and also leaving somewhere that you've been for a very, very long time.
0: Plus, the league-leading Lynx take on the Sparks.
23: Six to shoot. Miles kicks it out. Fee with a three-pointer from the corner.
24: What a great person to have when you have Olivia Miles creating for you and she's able to get it to Nafisa in the corner for the three.
0: From the worldwide headquarters of ESPN, this is SportsCenter All Night on ESPN Radio and on the ESPN app. Now, here's Nick DeLuca.
1: 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First full week of August, have plenty to get to. Playoff races heating up in Major League Baseball, really good action in the WNBA, couple big money deals at training camps, but most importantly, Football is back. Hall of Fame game in Canton, Ohio, kicking off the NFL preseason on Thursday. The Cardinals and the Panthers. Carolina won the NFC South with a losing record last year. Cards, no stranger to losing records. Mike LaFleur coaching his first game in Arizona. A lot of this game played by Panthers quarterback Haynes King and Cards QB Carson Beck. And no, it was not with ACC championship implications on the line. Beck with a couple strong throws to lead a long drive early. Corey Kiner capping it with our first touchdown of the preseason.
19: Carson Beck, turn, give, pound game straight ahead, slams into the line, search forward, drive in the legs into the end zone for a Cardinals touchdown. Corey Kiner caps a 13-play touchdown drive, and the Cardinals get on the scoreboard first.
1: Arizona Sports 98.7 FM. Beck looking comfortable in his debut, 15-19 for 188 yards and a touchdown. Kenny Pickett started for the Panthers, played a couple drives, 8 for 11 for 62 yards. Game tied at 17 after the first half. Cards led by 3 after 3 quarters. Fast forward to the fourth, and it got interesting, or as interesting as it can get if it's the Hall of Fame game. Ryan Fitzgerald field goal, putting the Panthers up 4 inside. 2 minutes to go. Keaton Slovis running the 2-minute drill for Arizona. Worked the offense all the way down the field, then found Bryson Green for the lead.
19: Man in motion, give Corey Kiner, no play fake, rolling right, throwing on the run into the end zone, sliding grab by the Cardinals. Bryson Green out of bounds. Out of bounds is the ruling.
2: And he definitely caught the ball. It's whether or not they're going to, yeah, I mean, he controlled. Like he definitely has 2 feet in
3: bounds. The previous play is under review.
19: All right, here we go, Craig Rolstad.
3: After review, the ruling on the field has been changed to a touchdown.
2: Yes.
1: Call overturned. Well, it's preseason for everybody. Slovis 9-10 for 106 yards and a touchdown. Arizona leading by 3 with 1:55 to go. But sometimes in a battle between Keaton Slovis and Haynes King, it's whoever has the ball last. One play to decide it from the 5 in the final seconds. King securing the Hall of Fame game crown.
2: Second down, or rather third down and goal from the 5. Shotgun snap. King back to throw. Steps up. He's got room to run. King trying for the end zone.
4: Touchdown.
2: Reaching.
4: Yes, it is.
2: Touchdown.
4: Yes, it
2: Haynes
4: is.
2: King.
4: Yes, it
2: with
4: is.
2: The touchdown to win it for
4: Look
2: the Panthers.
4: That.
1: Carolina Panthers Radio Network, King, 21-34, 180 yards, 2 touchdowns, adding the game-winning rushing score. Panthers win it on the final play, 33-30. How's that for a start to the preseason? Panthers head coach Dave Canales on an exciting finish.
6: Oh, we taught him everything he knows. These are things that he did, you know, throughout his career. And the bottom line is move the chains. And, you know, they're playing a lot of match coverage with one backer inside. So they kind of just drained everybody out. And, you know, typically you play a mobile quarterback like that, there's someone spying for the quarterback. And they were playing, you know, pretty much like the preseason coverages. And so he saw it open up. They had good coverage on it. He took the yards and kept the drive alive. So that was a really good play.
7: Detroit's Jahmyr Gibbs agreed to a 3-year, $67 million extension deal coming on the same day the Colts and Jonathan Taylor agreed on a 2-year, $44 million extension.
25: We could stop all this. The running back has been devalued. Not anymore!
1: Yeah, I'd say it's been a pretty good week for running backs. Entering this week, the NFL had one running back earning $20 million per year. After Thursday, there are 4. Jahmyr Gibbs, Bijan Robinson, and Jonathan Taylor all agreeing to extensions to join that group. They all have different agents, but might as well be rep by Jerry Maguire. They're being shown the money. Gibbs and Taylor getting deals done Thursday. JT signing a 2-year, $44 million extension with a max value of $47 million, including $39 million guaranteed. Third largest deal for a running back in NFL history. Colts head coach Shane Steichen on what the extension means for Taylor and the team.
26: He's one of the best in the league. When there's no doubt about it. And to get him signed to that extension is huge for our football team. You never want to lose great players. And he's a great player. Obviously played his whole career here. He's a home run threat. makes a ton of plays for us. You know, when we need a play, he's usually the guy that makes it. And those guys are so valuable to your football team. And you need those guys. You want to win championships. You want to win in this league. You need great players, and he's one of them.
1: Taylor, a three-time Pro Bowler, led the NFL in rushing attempts and rushing touchdowns last season, running for 1,585 yards, had career highs in receiving as well. ESPN's Jason McCourty says the new deal cements that the Colts offense will continue to run through Taylor.
4: I think it's going to continue to run through Jonathan Taylor. I mean, he rushed for almost 1,500 yards, almost 1,600 yards a season ago, 18 touchdowns. So when you have him in the backfield, it allows and it opens up the rest of this offense. Daniel Jones came in, got paid, and he played really well for them, especially in the beginning of the season. A lot of that had to do with the play action pass, where he was sixth in the NFL of all quarterbacks with yards and seven on attempts. What Jonathan Taylor does, running the football, play in and play out, it forces the defense to react. Move those guys up. Then the weapons on the outside, a guy like Alec Pierce, you see him streaking down the sideline, catching touchdown passes. That's because of the Jonathan Taylor effect. You look at Alex Warren, the tight, Ty Warren, the tight end. He's a guy that impacts that over the middle, RPOs, all of these different things allows Daniel Jones to be as successful as he was a season ago. So getting him locked up for the long term, keeping him happy as all the running backs getting paid is big for Chris Ballard, the general manager in the Indianapolis Colts.
1: Yeah, big payday for Jonathan Taylor. 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
8: He helps the quarterback immensely because the Colts are not living on the arm and shoulder of Daniel Jones as a passer. They need the running attack.
9: They do. And I mean, Daniel Jones did factor into that now, probably not as much coming off injury last year. It's an interesting team that has retooled and paid a lot of their guys this offseason, right?
8: Yeah.
9: The Alec Pierce deal, right, trying to secure a guy that was a part of lifting the lid off defenses last year. Jonathan Taylor, I saw Adam Schefter tweeted out Quentin Nelson. They're all pro guard going into the final year of his contract, right, at 30 years old. So you wonder if there's more coming down the pipeline in Indianapolis here. But this expected. Jonathan Taylor, as we've talked about ad nauseum now, one of the guys in that upper tier of running backs, right, who you expect to be able to easily secure paydays like this. We wait to see the trickle-down effect of this, but this makes perfect sense to me for the Colts, where they're at and the kind of production you got from him. Tied a career high with 18 rushing touchdowns last year.
8: Yeah, he's still
9: over 1,500 yards. Still very much got the juice.
8: So have to expect in the next week or two, or day or two, quite honestly, Jahmyr Gibbs.
1: Yeah, reminder, brand new lineup coming your way weekdays here on ESPN Radio. The Golics, 10 to noon Eastern, every Monday through Friday here on ESPN Radio and the ESPN app. Mention that Taylor's deal might mean a new one for Jahmyr Gibbs. Well, it didn't take very long. Lion Star signing a three-year, $75.75 million extension with $51.5 million guaranteed, the highest APY and guaranteed money for a running back in NFL history. Has been used as part of a 1-2 punch to start his career in Detroit, but ESPN Radio's Freddie Coleman says now it's his show.
10: They moved on from David Montgomery. This was a 1-2 punch for the Detroit Lions. Now Jahmyr Gibbs is the one that's going to be doing all of the punching for this football team because he has proven in a short amount of time, you give me the rock a little bit more, guess what this offense is going to be? A little bit better, and maybe, just maybe, we're not on the outside looking in the playoffs like we were in 2025.
1: Gibbs, the latest Lion to get paid. Detroit doing some big money deals with Aiden Hutchinson, Jack Campbell, Jared Goff, Penei Sewell, and Jameson Williams. ESPN Radio's Harry Douglas says the Lions have shown they invest in the players they believe in.
11: They have given contracts to a lot of players, but it's also telling me that they're going to invest in guys that they draft that they believe have done things the right way. And those names, Jahmyr Gibbs, Aiden Hutchinson, Jack Campbell, Jared Goff, Amon-Ra St. Brown, Penei Sewell, Jameson Williams, Kirby Joseph, Aleem McNeil. All these guys have done things the right way.
8: Yep.
11: So I do agree with the Detroit Lions. When you have players that are homegrown, that have showed you they're a part of the culture shift, and they do things the right way on top of being ballers on game day, you have to reward those guys.
1: Yeah, Gibbs hoping to lead the Lions back to the playoffs after a disappointing 2025. His 49 career touchdowns, the most in NFL history for a player through his first three seasons. Last year, finished fifth in the NFL with 1,839 yards from scrimmage, second in total touchdowns, trailing only Jonathan Taylor. Get to a crazy Thursday finish at Fenway. The Red Sox are as hot as any team in, well, baseball history right now, looking for another eight-game winning streak, trailed the White Sox in the ninth, but Willier Abreu came up clutch.
5: Here's the pitch, and it is swung on and grounded up the middle into center field. We are tied! Willier does it again! Magic will not stop at Fenway. It is 7-7.
1: No, it will not. Game tied at 7. We'd go to extras. Colson Montgomery with a two-run shot to give Chicago the lead, his second of the night. Red Sox would tie it in the bottom half. One run aside in the 11th and the 12th. How about the 13th? Was lucky for Caleb Durbin, delivering the game winner.
5: 1-1. The pitch is
12: swung on and lined to the center field.
1: WEEI 93.7 FM on the call. Red Sox win their eighth straight, overcoming five deficits to win it in 13 since June 25th. They're 31-5. Every team at least seven games behind them in the majors. Caleb Durbin after another magical night.
13: How are you feeling right now?
14: It's good. It's a hot one tonight, so that felt really good.
13: When you think about Trace using everybody in this game, truly a team win. How do you best describe what you guys have been able to do over this stretch?
14: I mean, we're so deep right now. We trust so many, everyone from bench guys to, you know, whatever our lineup is, we trust everyone. It's just special right now. It's a fun group to be a part of.
13: You guys are down 4-0, came back to tie it, down several more times in that game. What can you say about this team's fighting spirit at this stage of the year?
14: That's our identity now. That's what we do. We're not surprised. That it's who we are. You know, we worked really hard to get to this point, and I mean, this game, if anything, has exemplified, you know, who we are now. And there's never any doubt. Never any doubt.
1: Yeah, what a stretch for the Red Sox as they continue their surge up the American League standings. Coming up, Jaylen Brown getting settled in Philadelphia, plus a wild finish in the WNBA. This is SportsCenter All Night here on ESPN Radio.
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1: 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Three games on WNBA Thursday. The Stars were out in Indy. The Fever hosting the defending champion Aces. Indiana trying to avoid a second straight loss after winning four in a row. Aces looking to make it four of five. Have been really good on the road this season. Fever led by as many as 20 in the first half, but Asia Wilson wasn't going quietly.
2: What a ball game. A vertigo-inducing back-and-forth affair. Pocket pass. Wilson, pull-up, target practice.
3: And they have gone back-to-back-to-back on that clear outside. I want to see what Indiana's going to do to adjust.
1: Wilson would finish with 26 and 13 rebounds. Aces all the way back within one, but down the stretch, Caitlin Clark had an answer.
3: Indiana breaking up that play that Vegas ran out of the half.
2: Clark! Bullseye!
3: Man, shooters are ridiculous. 0 for 6 and now 2 of her last 2. You just gotta see it going.
1: Clark had 20 and 8 assists, also missed a couple free throws with 7 seconds to go, opening the door for the Aces, and Chelsea Gray didn't miss.
2: 4.8 to go. Stephanie Talbot to inbound for Las Vegas. And Tossel had nearly thrown away. Gray, an opportunity. Cash!
3: Are you kidding me? A stunned Fever crowd.
1: Yeah, Gray beating the buzzer to force overtime. The Fever up again inside 10 seconds to go in OT. Caitlin Clark turning it over again in a big spot. Chance for the Aces to win it on the last possession. And Gray hit the jackpot.
2: Clark, her pass taken away by Wilson. Shot clock off. 3 seconds. Chelsea Gray for three. Yes, bam!
3: Are you kidding me? She does it again.
2: Chelsea Gray at the horn once again, this time for the win.
1: Calls from Amazon Prime. Chelsea Gray hitting a pair of buzzer beaters. She had 11. The Aces needed all of them. They win it 86-84. Asia Wilson now 12-2 against Angel Reese and Caitlin Clark in her career. What a finish.
4: The Celtics agreed to trade star Jaylen Brown to the 76ers.
5: They still have questions to fill to really make this a truly competitive roster against the best of the league. But right now, they just got a big fish.
6: If Joel Embiid can be healthy, they can be one of the deadliest teams in the East.
1: Yeah, to say it's been a busy offseason for the Philadelphia 76ers is a huge understatement after a 7th place finish in the East and a 2nd round exit in the playoffs. Philly revamping their front office and the roster, first adding former Finals MVP Jaylen Brown in a trade to play with their existing core of Tyrese Maxey, Joel Embiid, and VJ Edgecombe. Couple weeks later, how about throw in LeBron James? Brown going from Boston to Philly for Paul George, 2 first-round picks and 2 second-rounders. Brown's still letting the trade sink in, but excited.
7: It's been a lot of emotions, you know what I mean? It's been a process. To be honest, I'm still processing to some degree. Just, you know, one, the excitement of coming to a new city, new place, new expectations, new energy, then also leaving somewhere that you've been for a very, very long time. Like, I've been in Boston for 10 years. I'm 29 years old, so I was there a third of my life. You know, I met some people, some lifelong friends, some people I'll still be connected to. But, you know, in anything that you know, starting something new, it's an end of something else. So it's just a process, just like everybody else has to deal with certain things. It's no different, but yeah, it's just been public. So that's the only difference.
1: All about the process. He'll fit right in. Brown will turn 30 in October, leaves Boston as a five-time All-Star and the 2024 Finals MVP. Wasn't shocked with all the speculation. Just might need a new phone.
7: I'm not even sure. When it first got traded, I just threw my phone across the room. But who was first? It might have been Max. I think Max, he reached out to me first. You know, he reached out and was like, I know it's a lot of stuff going on right now. But, you know, we excited to have you and stuff like that. Maxie and VJ was probably around the same time.
1: Brown coming off a career season, finished sixth in MVP voting, second team All-NBA. With the Celtics down Jason Tatum for a good chunk of the year, Brown not pleased with the Celtics' process.
7: The whole process, but to be honest, I don't even, my mind is so focused on what's in front of me. I'm moving on. You know, maybe one day you share the details of kind of how everything transpired and all the moving parts that took place in this. Obviously, it's a lot of speculation. I feel no need to chime in on it because I'm focused on what's in front of me.
1: Led Boston to 56 wins last year, averaging just under 29 points, 7 rebounds, and 5 assists per game, all matching or exceeding his prior career highs. As for his relationship with Jason Tatum, Brown says it's all good by him.
7: We won a championship together. So anybody that you win a championship, you would think like that's what, you know, a brotherhood or a lifelong legacy would entail. Obviously, there's ups and downs in any type of relationship, for sure. But on my end, it's nothing but respect. You know, besides when he plays the Sixers, you know, I hope he does well. You know, but other than that, you know, everything for me is just based in respect.
8: Have you guys been able to talk?
7: Not really.
1: Goodbye to Boston and Tatum. How will it all fit together in Philly? Only one ball. Brown says it starts with trust.
7: To be honest, it doesn't have to be anybody's team. It just needs to be based in respect and work. And that's kind of like my approach. I want to earn everybody respect and trust, which take time. You know what I mean? Obviously, it's a lot of guys with talent and some egos. But to win, you got to be able to sacrifice. You got to be able to, you know, have trust and communication. So I want to come in transparent. I want to come in with my agenda on the table. Look, this is what I'm here to do. This is what I want to do. I want to win. And we kind of can figure out how to, you know, respectfully move around each other. But it takes a level of time to develop and earn respect from each other. But my approach has always been my work ethic.
1: Yeah, fascinating to see how it all plays out in Philly as that group comes together with extremely high expectations. Up next, our half-hour headlines in the latest from training camps around the NFL. Football is back. A couple of big-time extensions. 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
1: Football is back. The Panthers score on the final play of the night to beat the Cards in the Hall of Fame game. Couple more running backs breaking the bank. The Red Sox keep rolling, and the Cubs walk it off again. Plus a great finish in the WNBA. It was a great finish in the Hall of Fame game. High drama in Canton. Haynes King, touchdown run as time expired. The Cards paying attention to Carson Beck's debut. Beck, 15-19, 188 yards and a touchdown. Came in with a lot of hype. Maybe the potential that he might see the field as a rookie in Arizona. Head coach Mike LaFleur on Beck's poise in his pro debut.
2: Good, but not surprised. It's the same guy that I felt like you saw watching the tape. Didn't watch a lot of them, you know, I would say live on Saturdays by any means, because I don't watch a ton of college football in the moment. But he's been in so many big moments. This was a really cool environment. I'm glad that we got to play in this, and you know, you never know if you're ever going to be able to play in one of these again. So, albeit a preseason game, it doesn't count in the win-loss. It was a cool environment for him to just kind of, you know, hey, it's just another game, and that's the way he took it, and he's been in big ones, and you know, I think that's just kind of how his mindset worked.
1: Rookie quarterback and a rookie head coach, Mike LaFleur, making his debut as the head man on the sideline. His thoughts after his first game as an HC.
2: Yeah, it was cool. You know, I haven't been on the sidelines that much, obviously, over the last however many years. I did go down on the sideline in the preseason for the Rams because that's a lot of games up in the box. So I'm like, I don't want to be down with the guys, stuff like that. So I would call it from down there and stuff like that. But obviously a different vantage point. You got that red challenge flag and stuff like that. So I was hoping Kenny would tell me to use it at some point, but we never got to that point. But it was good. Just kind of really retraining your eyes in terms of what you're looking for, where you're going to stand offensively. Knowing where I'm going to stand is pretty easy. It was kind of like, where am I going to stand when the defense is out? Like, should I stand by the guy? Should I stand by the official? Da da da. And as long as I'm near a official, not necessarily the referee, I can communicate to them to communicate, you know, obviously, to the other officials. So kind of found my niche there, I felt like, in the second half.
1: Yeah, lots to learn for Coach LaFleur making his debut. First week of August has been a good one to be a running back. Jahmyr Gibbs, Jonathan Taylor, and Bijan Robinson all resetting the market. Thursday, Gibbs and Taylor signing deals to join Bijan and Saquon Barkley as backs earning $20 million per year. ESPN Radio's Mia O'Brien on why the running back market is exploding.
3: The reason, though, that these three have reset the market this week, because all three ecosystems in Indianapolis, Atlanta, and Detroit run and revolve, pun intended, mm-hmm. around their rushing attack. And right. That's why I look at this and I say it makes sense, especially because at this point in time, whether it's running backs, wide receivers, or quarterbacks, largely if you are, quote unquote, up next for the contract, even if a hold-in is required, even if some negotiations are required, more often than not, here in the last 2 to 3 years, you end up getting that deal, or you get traded and then you get that deal anyways. And so I think that when we assess what we saw this week in terms of the running back market, so much of it was expected.
1: Gibbs, Taylor, and Bijan all coming off strong seasons, but nobody more disappointed in the finish than the Detroit Lions, hoping to get back to the playoffs after a disappointing 2025. Former Lions guard and radio network reporter TJ Lang confident Detroit can get back on track.
4: We're going to get back to business. And was there some noise last year about all these guys doing, whether it's podcasts or commercials, or, hey, you're getting a little too Hollywood and getting away from the game? I don't know if that directly correlates, but obviously when you have a losing season, that's something that people point a lot of fingers at, right? So you definitely notice a change this training camp. I mean, it's been, you know, hey, we're just going to get back to work. We're going to change what we do. Dan Campbell, a big staple of what he's done in training camps in the past has also been, you know, the joint practices and going against other teams. They scrapped that this year too. Like, we're just going to focus on ourselves. We're going to get back to what built us, you know, probably starting in that second half of the 2023 season. Let's get back to those fundamentals and the core identity of this team.
1: Lang on the Pat McAfee Show. Gibbs, one of 19 players to record at least 3,500 rushing yards and 600 receiving yards to begin his career. For the Colts, they lock in a key part of their offense. Jonathan Taylor leading the league in carries and touchdowns last season. ESPN's Pat McAfee reacting to Taylor's big payday.
5: Jonathan Taylor is now the highest paid running back in NFL.
6: JT.
5: Congratulations to Jonathan Taylor, who had his contract negotiations go much more swimmingly than they certainly did a few years back, as he was a hold-in during the first year of a new head coach with a brand new rookie quarterback as the best player. He ended up getting paid by boss man Jim Irsay and Chris Ballard. Now he breaks the bank again because Bijan Robinson's deal just got done. But for Jonathan Taylor, as an Indianapolis Colts fan, this guy has done everything that you would have hoped he would have done coming out of college. He's unbelievable. He's explosive. He scores touchdowns. We've never won with him on our team.
7: No.
5: Okay, we've actually had the fourth overall pick a couple different times, but he's gone through a lot of different turnover, and he's always been a stud whenever he's on the field.
1: Yeah, Colts paying Taylor after re-signing Daniel Jones and Alec Pierce this offseason. Mike Golic Jr. says Indy is clearly all in.
8: It's an interesting team that has retooled and paid a lot of their guys this offseason, right?
9: Yeah.
8: Alec Pierce deal, right, trying to secure a guy that was a part of lifting the lid off defenses last year. Jonathan Taylor, I saw Adam Schefter tweeted out Quentin Nelson. They're all pro guard going into the final year of his contract, right, at 30 years old. So you wonder if there's more coming down the pipeline in Indianapolis here. But this expected. Jonathan Taylor, as we've talked about ad nauseum now, one of the guys in that upper tier of running backs, right, who you expect to be able to easily secure paydays like this. We wait to see the trickle-down effect of this, but this makes perfect sense to me for the Colts, where they're at and the kind of production you got from him.
1: Yeah, Indy getting their key pieces on offense taken care of, but Pat McAfee says Colts still have plenty of players that they have to pay.
5: We got a lot of money tied up now in Alec Pierce, Daniel Jones, and Jonathan Taylor on the offensive side of the ball. Obviously, we got a couple picks in Sauce. We bring in Mooney as well. DeForest Buckner's still down there waiting on his money. Quentin Nelson, former top 10 pick as a guard out of Notre Dame, his contract's due at some point. Chris Ballard said, I'm not renegotiating my deal because we got to win. We'll see. If I win, I'll redo a deal. If we don't win, I don't deserve to be here. A lot of Colts fans are saying, yeah.
7: We know.
5: Yeah, we understand that. Chris Ballard is taking the ownership on that. I do respect and appreciate that. But we got a lot of big names that don't have money. And then a lot of our pillars here have gotten paid a lot of money. So I appreciate the team and the Irsays paying this money to these people. But we're going to have to do some salary cap gymnastics if we want to keep this team together past this year. Is this an all or nothing year for the Indianapolis Colts? It really feels like that. And that's an absurd thing for a team that hasn't won the AFC South in 11 years.
1: Yeah, a lot at stake for the Colts heading into 2020.

0: had some productive discussions over the course of the spring here. I think CJ, you know, the first 3 years, he's done a really good job for us. D'Amico and I have both talked about this. We're glad he's our quarterback. And we understand there's a business side of football. So I'd say we're working through that. But, I mean, overall, like I said, we've had productive conversations with his representatives. So my sense is we'll work through it here during the course of training camp. And if an agreement comes to fruition, great. If it doesn't, you know, we kind of understand where we are moving forward. But, you know, CJ's, I mean, I've said this on some different shows, but he had his best off season. I'd say he's having one of his better training camps as well. And I think you're seeing a growth and a maturation and development of a player, which you see throughout the course of their careers.
1: Yeah, Stroud had such a strong start to his career, hasn't progressed as quickly as the team at Hope makes for a tricky contract negotiation. Stroud not the only QB with questions. Baker Mayfield vocal about his lack of a new deal at camp. Bucks GM Jason Light still confident in Baker as a face of the franchise.
2: Yeah, we do think he is, and we love Baker. Our feelings for Baker haven't changed. Baker, as we all know here, is a very fiery competitor that's not afraid to speak his mind. I'm sure I know he's disappointed, frustrated. We were too. But like I said, he is, you know, we're in a good place. He's out to have the best year. He's focused on having the best year of his career.
1: Yeah, has been noisy at Bucks camp. Bucks beat reporter for the Tampa Bay Times, Rick Stroud, says for the team, it's business. For Baker, it's personal.
3: I know that they were unhappy at some of the things that he came out and said. You know, they may have felt disrespected in their own way. But listen, to Baker Mayfield and to any player in the NFL that's putting pieces of their body all over the league, it's personal, right? Everything's personal to this guy anyway. He has the world's biggest shoulder chip. And to the Bucks, it's business. And from what I understand, that they were a little bit fearful, or are a little fearful, of getting into a Russell Wilson type situation where, you know, you give him a huge contract, maybe he doesn't pan out, and then you're you know, strapped with a bad salary cap situation.
1: Yeah, Bucks dealing with questions about Mayfield. Vita Vea requesting a trade, star defensive tackle in Tampa Bay. Stroud says that he's not as likely to be on the move as some of the conversation may have indicated.
3: Well, we had a chance to talk to Jason Light today, and he said, I am not trading Vita Vea. So while they're getting a lot of phone calls about him and other players, there's no design to trade him. He actually said that there is a little bit of progress in that there is some dialogue, at least between him and Vita Vea's agent. So we're going to see where that goes. You know, he tweaked his back, or contractitis, as Adam Schefter calls it. And, you know, he's not practiced. So they're monitoring that. They say they don't want a small thing to become a big thing. The big thing is he wants out of here if he can't get his bag. So we'll see how they do this. I don't know why they just don't chip him up for this year a little bit and, you know, get him in the top 10 salary-wise. What's it going to cost them? $5, $6, $7 million and call it a year. And then they can do what they want to next year.
1: Contractitis, I'd like it. Can they put that on an injury report? Vita Vea, questionable with contractitis. We'll see how it plays out in Tampa. No question about Patrick Mahomes' deal in Kansas City, but is he still the best quarterback in the NFL? ESPN Radio's Matt and Myron diving deeper.
4: I don't think Mahomes has been the number one quarterback in the NFL in 3 years. We keep telling this story that is 3 years old in 2022 when he was on top of the NFL. He hasn't been top five in QBR since 2022. He hasn't been top five in MVP voting since 2022.
5: But it's okay. He has made two Super Bowls since 2022.
4: Again, it's okay to say this is a guy who, yes, of course, is elite. This isn't 90s Jordan where Karl Malone's winning the MVP and it should have been Patrick Mahomes. This is a guy who has been good. He has not been the best quarterback in this league over the last 3 years.
5: Okay, I can give you last year, okay, but I don't know how you can go back to 2022. Let's just look at what he did in 23 and 24. Made the Super Bowl both times, won it one time, and objectively, both of the years he made it, the offensive weapons were not nearly what they had been at other points in his career, and yet he still took that team there. To me, he is definitively the number one quarterback up until last year. And I think if you wanted to make a case that Josh Allen was ahead, and I would even listen to a case for Matthew Stafford, although I probably wouldn't put him, I

0: understand the case, but the idea that first of all, I'd still put him ahead of Joe Burrow. And the idea that there's a gap between those guys and him, to me, seems ridiculous.
1: 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Cubs were shut out through 8, down to their last strike. Then Alex Bregman made some magic.
2: And the pitch.
3: Drilled in the air. Deep left field. Down the line. That ball is going to be a fair ball. A fair ball. And it's a home run. It's a home run. The ball game is tied.
4: It's a line drive down the line. And it hits off the video board right down the line. I mean, it couldn't have been fairer. By a foot at the very most. It hits above the basket. Bregman with a bomb, and the game is tied here in the bottom of the ninth.
1: High drama at Wrigley. 6-game tying or go-ahead home run with his team down to its last strike season. First by a Cubs since David Beatty back in 2018. Set the game to extras. No scoring until the 11th. Pete Crow Armstrong taking off and taking a win.
3: Lefty to lefty, Bush trying to come through. Pete's running. The pitch lower, throw to third base. It's a wild throw. Pete's going to score. Cubs win the ball game. Cubs win. Pete Crow Armstrong stealing third. The ball bounced off the glove of Smith. It rolled out into left field. Pete Crow Armstrong scores the winning run. What a ball game.
1: Calls from the Cubs Radio Network. Cubs walk-off winners for the 11th time this season, most in the majors. Blue Jays can't hold the lead after another exceptional start by Dylan Cease. 7 shutout, 10 strikeouts, joining J.R. Richard as the only pitcher since 1893 to have 10 or more strikeouts and no runs allowed in 3 straight road games. Phillies got off to a slow start out of the All-Star break, opening a series with the Nats. Bryson Stott finding another alley.
5: Another 2-2. And it's swung on, line to right center field. That's going to be a base hit. It's going to go to the wall. And JT coming around third. He'll score. Stop. We'll stop at second. And it's another double. 7th of the game already for the Phils.
6: Mercy.
5: By 7 different hitters.
6: Wow.
5: And the Phillies have a 6-1 lead here in the third inning.
1: 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Phillies would finish with 8 doubles, their most in a game in 2 years, go on to win it 7-3. Luis Urias with one of those doubles, an RBI, 3 straight games with an extra base hit, tying the longest streak of his career, fitting in well in Philly. They have won 5 of their last 6. The Mets wrapping up their series in Cleveland. Francisco Lindor making some noise. Back in the city of rock and roll.
7: Here's the pitch. That's drilled in the air to right. DeLauder back on the track. At the wall! Gone! Francisco Lindor back in Cleveland with a mash. It's a 3-run majestic home run to right. And the Mets in the 7th inning have a 9-5 lead. And 9 is the number.
1: That is Keith Radd on 880 ESPN New York, 10th of the season for Lindor, his 2nd career home run against the Guardians, 1st in 3 years. The Mets win it 13-6. Guardians swept for a 3rd time this season as their struggles continue, have dropped 11 of their last 14. Foster Griffin giving up 5 earned in 4 innings in his Guardians debut. Brewers entered Thursday with the best record in baseball, Jackson Churio, starting the party in Pittsburgh.
8: Ashcraft wheels and deals to the plate. Fly ball right center. Hit well. Mangum back at the wall. Gone! Just over the yellow line. It's 1-0 Brewers. His 15th home run of the season, his 2nd of this series against the Pirates.
1: 620 WTMJ, 15th for Churio. Gary Sanchez going deep as well. Milwaukee makes 3 straight with a 5-2 win. Dustin May working 6 innings, 2 earned, 5 strikeouts in his Brewers debut after the deadline deal that brought him over from St. Louis. The Pirates 7-13 since the All-Star break. That is the 2nd worst record in the National League. 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
3: Lefty to lefty, Bush trying to come through. Pete's running. The pitch low, throw to third base. It's a wild throw. Pete's going to score. Cubs win the ball game. Cubs win. Pete Crow Armstrong stealing third. The ball bounced off the glove of Smith. It rolled out into left field. Pete Crow Armstrong scores the winning run. What a ball game.
0: Number four.
1: The Panthers opening the preseason with a win over the Cardinals thanks to a game-winning touchdown from quarterback Haynes King on the Carolina Panthers Radio Network.
4: Second down, or rather third down, and goal from the five. Shotgun snap. King back to throw. Steps up. He's got room to run. King trying for the end zone.
5: Yes, it is.
4: Touchdown.
5: Yes, it
4: Haynes
5: is.
4: King.
5: Yes, it is.
4: With the touchdown to win it for
5: Look
4: the Panthers.
5: That.
0: Number three.
1: Over to the WNBA. Chelsea Gray put the team on her back for the Aces late against the Fever, coming up with the game-winning three as the buzzer sounded on Amazon Prime.
6: Clark, her pass taken away by Wilson. Shot clock off. 3 seconds. Chelsea Gray for three. Yes, bam!
7: Are you kidding me? She does it again.
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0: Number two.
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8: 2-0 pitch at a high, towering fly ball. Deep left field to the wall, Ruiz, and he's going to collide with his left fielder, and it bounced over the wall. It's a home run. That's a two-run home run. Ronald doesn't know it yet. Now he takes off. Ruiz and Hernandez came together. It deflected off the defenders, went over the wall, and look at here. It's 2-0 Braves on the homer by Acuna. Unbelievable.
0: Number one.
1: And in Boston, the Red Sox and White Sox back and forth all night until Caleb Durbin called game in the 13th on WEEI 93.7 FM.
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1: 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Red Sox keep rolling. Braves win their eighth straight streak, ending in the WNBA. Sparks over the Lynx, 89-82. LA 8-0 run to close the difference. 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
30: 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Alongside Chris Canty, I'm Michelle Smallman. And CeCe, football is back.
31: Football is back, Smalls. And I got to say this, I'm not one to jump out of the window because of a preseason game, but last night's preseason game was awesome. Being able to see the teams going back and forth. First half ended with scores on six straight possessions. That was fun to watch. Seeing Haynes King and Carson Beck put on a show. It was a nice way to welcome the NFL back for the 2026 season.
30: It was Hall of Fame game last night, Carolina Panthers, Arizona Cardinals. The Panthers, as you saw there, getting the win 33-30 right there at the end. As CeCe said, it was an impressive game, back and forth, some drama there at the end. Carson Beck making his debut for the Cardinals, third round pick, 15 of 19 passes, CeCe, 188 yards and a touchdown. His QBR, 125.4. It was good to see Carson Beck out there last night looking efficient.
32: Before you guys get to that, can we just talk about something real quick?
31: What's up?
32: Because you guys were on First Take yesterday. Yeah. Congratulations.
30: Good morning.
32: And Michelle, what'd you say your name was?
30: Yeah. We stumbled out the gate.
32: We turned on the show yesterday. We're like, Michelle hosting First Take. The whole gang, Canty's there. Stephen A's there. This is what it sounded like when you started the show.
30: Oh, boy. Here we go. Right out the gate.
33: Hello and welcome to First Take. I'm Michelle Smallman.
31: Michelle Fallman.
30: Can't even get my own name, but
32: it's you got your own name wrong.
31: Michelle Fallman.
30: Can't, You're right.
31: You do trip over yourself a lot.
30: You know what? You're so right. I have to tell you. So that was my first time really doing First Take. And I stumbled out of the gate, which is very on brand for me. Mm-hmm. And when I started on Sportsmanlike, I started with a black eye.
31: There you go.
30: So I actually think it's a sign of good things to come.
31: Yeah.
30: If I was clean out the gate and I just was so polished and professional and there was no mishaps, that wouldn't be me.
31: No.
30: That actually might be foreboding to think that I was too good out the gate.
32: It was your own name.
30: I know. But
31: she didn't make a mistake the rest of the show.
30: But it's me.
31: So Pat, it was awesome.
30: It's me, of
33: Hello,
30: course.
33: Hello, welcome to First Take. I'm Michelle Fallman.
30: Like, whoa.
31: Fallman.
30: Unbelievable.
31: Should have went with it at that point, Michelle Fallman.
30: It's a new audience. Sell myself in a different way. A rebrand, if you will.
31: There you go.
30: Yeah, Michelle it was Fallman. Fun, though. You know, you guys, going to First Take, CeCe does it often, and he's obviously amazing. We've seen Evan on it, too. We talk for 4 hours a day. There's something different about that show. I don't know if the lighting in there is different. I don't know if it's the presence of Stephen A., who is obviously such an icon, that's different. But you sit in that chair, and you're like, we are not at Unsportsmanlike anymore. This is different.
31: It is. But it was fun being able to do the show with you. I mean, with the exception of having to go through the Packers schedule touchscreen.
30: Oh, we're going
31: to
30: get
31: because I know
30: that.
31: You had
30: Don't
31: a little
30: worry.
31: Bit of a beef with me on that one. But other than that, I thought it was a smooth show and it was well run by Michelle Fallman.
30: Michelle.
33: Hello and welcome to First Take. I'm Michelle Smallman.
30: I'm hoping that I got that mistake out of the way because I have my first pitch coming up next week. I'm throwing out the first pitch for the Cardinals next week. And as we know, I screwed up the first one when I threw it out for the Milwaukee Brewers. So I'm hoping that not only was that a sign of good things to come for broadcasting moving forward in the TV space, but that it's a good sign that I just got nerves out so that when I have the pitch, which is very important, I'm just calm, cool, and collected. Does that make sense?
31: So when you threw out the first pitch for the Brewers, that was you getting the nerves out?
30: Yes, because I was very nervous.
31: And now when you throw out the first pitch for your birthday celebration in St. Louis, you will be ready to go.
32: To Yadier Molina.
31: Okay. You won't be Michelle Fallman.
30: I won't be Michelle Fallman. I will, in fact, be Michelle Smallman.
31: Okay.
30: I hope so.
31: All right.
32: Even if it's Yadier.
31: You're putting a lot on it.
30: Did you hear about this, that it might be Yadier Molina catching
31: I did not. This is the first that I'm getting this news.
30: John Jay, World Series champion, and he's one of the coaches on the Cardinals staff. The Cardinals were in town to play your Yankees, by the way. Very entertaining series between the two of them. I went to the game. I was on the field for BP. Got to see all my people from St. Louis, which was really cool. And John Jay has done some stuff in the broadcasting space. And he was like, I would love to come see the studio and come in. I was like, yeah, come in. We'll interview you. We can talk about the pitch. So he comes in. He sits in with me and Evan, we start talking about the pitch. You know how Evan can't just leave it at baseline. He always has to take it up to the highest possible level. So not only am I so nervous about the pitch because this is my Eminem moment. You got one shot. You better deliver.
31: Yes.
30: You know, this is my Super Bowl.
31: In front of your hometown.
30: And everyone is going. My entire family is going. I have friends from every corner of my life coming, including some flying in.
32: Yeah, all the Fallmans will be there.
30: All the Fallmans are going to be
31: there. The Tarps Off crew is going to be there?
30: Tarps Off crew will be there. My amazing station, 101 ESPN in St. Louis, they are all going to be there. Like, so many people I know are going to be there, not to mention knowing that you guys are going to analyze this and make fun of me if I fail.
31: Yes.
30: But this is my one-shot moment. So Evan is talking about it with John Jay, and Evan goes, you know what would be amazing? I'm paraphrasing. I'm doing my best. I'm going, what if Yadier Molina caught it? And John Jay was like, well, you know, he's like part of the organization. He's around during home games. Like, let me see if I can make that happen.
31: Wow.
30: If I screw this up.
31: This is one of your, this is a Mount Rushmore favorite player for you.
30: No doubt. This is one of the greatest baseball players to ever live. And one of the greatest Cardinals to ever live. And not only is he one of the greatest Cardinals to ever live, I would say he is the personification of the Cardinal way.
31: Wow.
30: He is as excellent at his craft and as tough as nails as you could possibly ask for. And I don't know if it's going to happen because I don't know if he's going to be there. But the thought even that it could be, no matter who I'm throwing to, it's an honor. But the thought that it could maybe be him, it makes me want to throw up. I'm really nervous.
31: Wow, this is
30: incredible. A big deal.
31: It's a lot of pressure. I'm trying to...
30: For Michelle Smallman and
31: I'm trying to put myself in your shoes. And my all-time favorite baseball player growing up was Bernie Williams.
30: Yeah.
31: Love Bernie, center fielder for the Yankees. Loved him.
30: You do love him, I know.
31: I've gone to see several of his shows in New York City because he's a musician now. I couldn't imagine actually having an opportunity to play catch in Yankee Stadium with Bernie Williams.
30: Right.
31: And you're going to have a chance to play catch with one of the favorite sons of the city of St. Louis, Yadi Molina.
30: It's on the table. If he's there, they're going to make it happen. I don't know if he's going to be there. And I'll be interested to see who it is if it's not him. Like, will they give
31: me somebody?
30: It'll
31: be disappointing. If it's not him now, it's all automatically going to be disappointing.
30: I disagree.
31: I know you can't say that, but I'm going to say it for you because it's already out there in the ether. It's a possibility in your mind if you're scripting the perfect first pitch in St. Louis in front of your hometown, in front of all your family and friends.
32: Wait.
31: With your team. If it's not Yadier Molina, it's going to be a disappointment.
0: No, I know how they can actually make it, if it's not Yadi, better. Smalls, how about having your father be the one out there catching your first
30: ball? Well, he's going to be on the field with me.
0: But him being the one actually catching, you know, when it bounces?
30: I don't think that they can do that. When it bounces, Nuno, I caught that. How dare you?
32: They can do that.
30: No, I think it has to be a player or a member of the organization.
32: They can do whatever they want.
31: I do feel like they can do whatever they want.
30: It kind of is their house.
31: Yeah,
30: I am company theirs. In their house. They can't do what they want.
31: Exactly.
30: But if it's whoever it is, it's going to be great. But I just hope that I can execute. I did practice a little bit, but I have cleared the schedule on Saturday.
31: Okay.
30: I have a friend here in New York City who has a glove, which is actually harder to find than you might think. Someone in my ecosystem that has a baseball glove.
31: Okay.
30: And I'm going to practice all day Saturday at a park.
31: All right.
30: Any tips for me?
31: No tips. We tried to give you all the tips the last time, and you bounced it. The only thing I would say is just make sure you get all of the bad pitches out before you take the mound.
30: I think I need to meditate before. I think I need to maybe, you know how you have a routine that settles you before a game? Maybe I need to develop that, like a pre-pitch routine that will settle my mind.
31: That's a great idea. I don't know how you workshop that. I don't know how you get proof of concept when it comes to whatever said routine is, being able to give you the payoff in the end. So good luck with that.
30: Dang.
31: But you got the right mentality. You're going to go out and practice this weekend. You're trying to get around all the nerves, all the jitters. I just don't think anything can prepare you for the moment when you're in your hometown team stadium, knowing that it means so much to you, knowing the occasion, celebrating your birthday, family and friends around. I don't know that you can simulate what you're going to feel like in that moment.
30: Great. Anyway, I have faith in myself.
31: Okay.
30: I hope that you have faith in me too.
31: Way to go, Fallman.
30: Let's go, Michelle Fallman.
33: Hello and welcome to First Take.
30: Unbelievable,
33: I'm Michelle Fallman.
30: Out of the gate. You know what? Maybe I can channel my inner Carson Beck because he couldn't sleep on Wednesday night in advance of last night's Hall of Fame game because he was so excited to play football again. And he went out there and was really efficient. We're going to talk about that, about Carson Beck's performance and how one player might have earned his shot at QB1. Could it be Carson Beck? We'll talk about it next on Unsportsmanlike, presented by Progressive Insurance.
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1: 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Hall of Fame game last night. We had the Panthers and the Arizona Cardinals. It was a back-and-forth affair. The Carolina Panthers pull out the victory 33-30, CC, at Tom Benson Hall of Fame Stadium. Mm-hmm. But the story coming out of this one is Carson Beck, third-round pick for the Arizona Cardinals. He completed 15 of 19 passes, 188 yards, and a touchdown, QBR 125.4. He looked clean. He looked efficient. I thought he looked poised last night, CC. What was your takeaway from what you saw from Carson Beck?
2: My takeaway was Carson Beck is earning the right to get more playing time with the first unit of the Cardinals this preseason. And if he looks in those preseason games that they have remaining, the three games they have left, like he looked last night, then there's going to be a decision that Mike LaFleur has to make about who his week one starter is, because he was absolutely awesome. The game didn't seem too big for him. And Smalls, we talked a little bit about Carson Beck yesterday's show, mm-hmm. about how this is a guy that's played a lot of football across major college football programs, played at Georgia, played in Miami, got to a national championship game. He's only lost six college football games. It's incredible to see this guy that has that extensive of a body of work fall into the third round and having this opportunity in front of him without a whole lot of resistance, knowing that Jacoby Brissett and Gardner Minshew are bridges to whatever's next for Arizona at the quarterback position. So I do think that Carson Beck has an opportunity in front of him. He can play his way into the conversation of being the full-time starter for the Cardinals this upcoming season.
1: There's a lot of tentacles off of that, CC, because we view the Arizona Cardinals with a certain level of we've basically resigned ourselves that they're not going to be a good football team this mm-hmm. year, that they're not going to be a competitive football team. And no shade towards Jacoby Brissett, who is an absolute professional. He's not somebody that you're going to build towards the future with. If Carson Beck can overtake him and earn that job, we start thinking about the future of the Arizona Cardinals a little bit differently. If they found their quarterback of the present and the future, you pair him with Jeremiah Love. Not that we think this season's going to be any different, but when we're forecasting what they can build themselves into, it changes things a bit. And you mentioned Mike LaFleur, the Cardinals head coach, having a decision to make if Carson Beck continues to play this way. He gave his thoughts on how his quarterback performed last night.
3: It's going to be a broken record. The same thing that I keep seeing at practice, where he just gets in and out of the huddle and he doesn't make it too big. He just lives by the play. Again, I give a lot of credit to Hack, but really, you know, particularly Schaub, in terms of just, you know, the way Schaub played was that. He worried about one play at a time and executing that play and going through your progressions, not making stuff up. If it's not there, checking it down. If we're in a bad play, a bad call, don't make it worse. Call the keeper, you know, where we faked left, kept right back, and there was, I mean, eight guys in his face, and I knew better than that. And I told him, I said, hey, if the strong safety comes off the edge, you know, just get some depth and be ready to ditch this. And sure enough, and he goes, he was laughing at the top when he saw that strong safety. And, you know, it's like, I wasn't laughing because it was a crap call, but man, he saved us, you know, in terms of just ditching that right there. And that's the right play in that moment. So I was proud of the way he played, and it's a good first stepping stone for him.
1: A lot of confidence from Mike LaFleur and what he saw from Carson Beck last night. I know it was limited performance. I know he's not facing the caliber of competition that you normally would in a game like this, but still encouraging nonetheless.
2: Yeah, and here's the thing. You mentioned Matt Schaub, my former teammate at UVA, mm-hmm. friend of the show. Matt Schaub became a starting quarterback in the National Football League because of how well he played in several preseasons when he was with the Atlanta Falcons. That earned him an opportunity to sign in free agency with the Houston Texans, and then all of a sudden, he becomes a starter in the National Football League and a highly productive player. And so if that's the voice in Carson Beck's ear, then ironically enough, I think that Beck understands that there is an opportunity in front of him with very low expectations for the team this upcoming season, that he can step into a starter's role and have a chance not to relinquish that job. Really, Smalls, when I watched last night's game, and I thought about the performance that Beck put on, it reminded me a lot of 2016 when Dak Prescott played in his first preseason game against the LA Rams. Mm. And he had an awesome performance. And I thought to myself, the game is not too big for this guy. Reputationally, Dak was known as a dual threat quarterback, somebody that relies more on his legs than his arm. But when you watched him in the preseason game, he was anything but. Well, Carson Beck has a reputation of being a guy that's more of a trailer than a tractor, somebody that the talent around him has to lift or elevate. Last night, he was the force multiplier. Mm. The plays that he was making all over the field were outstanding. The deep shot that he hit to Jalen Brooks, 35-yarder to set up the first touchdown that the Arizona Cardinals scored. I mean, on throws of 10 yards downfield or more, he was 6 of 7. There was a level of precision that he had that was impressive to me. The fade route that he had to the tight end in the corner for a touchdown, that's a big boy throw.
1: Yeah.
2: And so he showed me that he has all of the tools in his bag. He can make the tight window throws across the middle. He can hit the deep shots downfield. He has the touch in the red zone where you need it when space is constricted. Really, all of the things that you're asking an NFL quarterback to do, Carson Beck showed that he can do. Now, you have to take it with a grain of salt because the competition that you're going up against in the Carolina Panthers defense, that was not their starting unit.
1: Right.
2: And so we'll see what happens when you get a step up in class with the competition as the preseason goes on and you see more of the starters play. But there was a lot to like from what Carson Beck did last night. He played as well as you can play in a preseason game.
1: He really did. And I love how you talked about some of those tight throws that he had. He was really accurate last night. But that leads us to the bigger question. Yes, it was one game. Yes, it was against a caliber of competition that you would not see in a normal NFL game. But Jacoby Brissett had that reworked contract that's going to pay him $15.5 million guaranteed this season. Chance to make $21 million with incentives. He's the guy. As of now, he's the guy. Do you think that with more reps and more that we're going to see from Carson Beck in the preseason, that he actually has an opportunity to win this job outright?
2: I'm going to say this. Jacoby Brissett was smart to negotiate that deal before that preseason game was played last night.
1: Good call.
2: He was smart to get his bag before the Arizona Cardinals let Carson Beck get in his bag last night. Because I don't know that this is going to be Jacoby Brissett's job. Right? The Arizona Cardinals are going to tell you that Jacoby's the starter, Gardner Minshew is the backup, Carson Beck is third string. They're going to tell you that.
1: Sure.
2: Because they don't want to place unfair expectations on the rookie. But as he continues to go to preseason, if he plays more in line with what we saw last night, the talent that he brings to the party is going to be undeniable. There is a higher ceiling with Carson Beck as your quarterback for your offense than with Jacoby Brissett or with Gardner Minshew. Now, with rookies, the floor is obviously going to be lower, but if he can show that he can be as productive as he was last night while also avoiding the self-inflicting wounds that you see from typical rookie quarterbacks, then all of a sudden the Arizona Cardinals have a decision to make.
1: You know, you're always in my ear in moments like this when you say the only way to get better at football is by playing football.
2: No doubt.
1: I always hear you in my head saying that in moments like this. And I thought about that last night with Carson Beck. I'm like, okay, if this is his baseline, if this is where he's starting, it's a pretty good place to start. And obviously, they are in a very tough division. Looking at their schedule, there's not many games that you would circle and say, oh, they're even going to really be competitive in this one. But maybe they'll surprise. There's always a team that could surprise. But the only chance that they really have to is... Go ahead.
2: No, here's the thing. You're right. There's always a team that can surprise. I don't think the Arizona Cardinals are going to be the team that surprises, considering the division that they play in, Seattle, reigning defending champs, the LA Rams are the odds-on favorite to win the Super Bowl. That's probably going to be the 1-2 in the NFC West. San Francisco 49ers, we'll see with the injuries. So it's an uphill climb for Arizona. But if you have that division with those defenses and Carson Beck shows that it's not too much for him, then all of a sudden you could be going into next year's draft with a high pick in a quarterback-rich draft, and you don't need a quarterback. That's a quick way to jumpstart the rebuild for Mike LaFleur in the new regime in the desert. So I just think that it's all upside for the Arizona Cardinals in terms of playing Carson Beck. And here's the thing, Smalls, You're not worried about trying to find a soft place to land with the schedule because he's a third round pick.
1: Right.
2: Right. It's not as if you invested a top 10 pick in drafting Carson Beck. It's not. You put a third round pick in him. Now, I will say this. Carson Beck, a couple of years ago in college, we thought this guy could be the presumptive number one overall pick. He showed a lot of people last night why those conversations back then weren't crazy.
1: Right.
2: Because the game is not too big for this dude, and he's got all the throws in his toolbox.
1: When I was saying that they could surprise, you know who I was thinking of? Last year's New Orleans Saints. We thought they were going to be awful. First year head coach, quarterback that we didn't really know what to expect from him and Tyler Shuck. And not that they were winning the division, but they were way more competitive last year than we expected. And now our projections for them this season are completely different than what we would have talked about last year. That's kind of where I'm at with the Arizona Cardinals. Mike LaFleur comes in. You don't really know what to expect from him in this job. Carson Beck could be that quarterback that emerges where we're like, wait a second, do they have something in this guy? You add Jeremiah Love. And to your point, with the division and the schedule they have, they could surprise us by being competitive in a way we didn't expect while also losing games and be in a very advantageous position in this draft.
2: That's an apt comparison, the Tyler Shuck of it all. And I think that if you get out of this season with Carson Beck giving you 5 wins or more, then all of a sudden,
1: that's a winning season.
2: You're looking at the Arizona Cardinals and you're saying arrow pointed up, even in the toughest division in all of football.
1: No doubt. He's Chris Canty. I'm Michelle Smallman. And coming up next, CeCe has his power rankings. Top 5 head coaches on the hot seat. 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
2: 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No Evan Cohen, but that's no problem because we have the first lady of Unsportsmanlike, Michelle Fallman.
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2: All right, I'm the resident Super Bowl champ, Chris Canty, and these are my power rankings. Now, usually they're reserved for Tuesdays, but we got a special edition of the power rankings on, I guess, what has to be the first football Friday of the new NFL season.
3: Oh, yes.
2: We're here. We are back.
3: Let's go.
2: Let's go. In today's power rankings, of course, I have to be a little bit negative. They're my top five NFL coaches that are on the hot seat. But before we get to it, we got to pay these bills. The Canty Power Rankings are brought to you by SoFi. Get your money right. So these are the coaches that better find a way to get right, or they might not have a job after the 2026 season. Smalls, are you ready?
3: I am ready.
2: Vegas East, are you ready?
0: Number 5.
2: Nick Sirianni.
3: Oh, number 5.
2: We know his resume, Super Bowl win, 2 NFC championship wins, 3 NFC East titles, and a 59-26 regular season record in his 5 seasons at the helm. However, it's hard to ignore the locker room drama that undermined the 2025 campaign, leading to the first home loss of the Sirianni-Jalen Hurts era in Philly. Also, you talked about the A.J. Brown drama potentially undermining whatever the team could have been coming off of a Super Bowl 59 win. When you consider the recurring offensive inconsistencies, the coordinator turnover, and the tension that Nick Sirianni has had with staffers, he could wear out his welcome if the Eagles don't pop this upcoming season. Nick Sirianni, 5th. On my top 5 coaches on the hot seat.
3: Couple things here on Sirianni, CC. Number 1, I am surprised he is this low on your list based on the way that you have talked about Nick Sirianni. And I'm also a little surprised he's this low on the list knowing the Eagles and the fact that they are not afraid to make tough decisions. We saw Doug Peterson get out of there a couple years after he won a Super Bowl. So they're not afraid to make a change if they believe a change is needed. However, it was a down year, but their down year is very successful for a lot of other franchises. But that just shows you the talent that Howie Roseman in the front office has assembled and the expectations that are there to deliver.
2: Next,
0: number 4.
2: Shane Steichen, head coach, Indianapolis Colts. Over his 3 years calling the shots in Indy, Steichen has mustered only a 25-26 record with 0 playoff appearances. He ended last season losing 8 of his final 9 games. The team doled out big money deals for core players like Daniel Jones, Alec Pierce, and Jonathan Taylor this offseason with the expectation that the team should contend this year. If they don't, that's a problem. It's also worth noting that general manager Chris Ballard is likely gone, absent a playoff win. The stage is set for a house cleaning in Indy. Shane Steichen, 4. On my top 5 coaches on the hot seat coming into this upcoming season.
3: I like the addition of Steichen here, but you saying that the table is set for them to clean house in Indy, that feels like a broken record. It feels like in the Chris Ballard era, we've said that a few times, but I think it's very accurate for this season based on the way they started last year. You had the built-in excuse with the Daniel Jones injury last year when you fell short of expectations that you had set early in the season with the way that offense was humming. If they can't get back to that form this year, I could absolutely see them making changes.
2: Next,
0: number 3.
2: Hate to do it to my guy, but I got to go here. Aaron Glenn, New York Jets.
3: No.
2: In his first season in New York, his Jets finished 3-14 with a minus 203 point differential.
3: Brutal.
2: The 14th worst in a single season in NFL history. The Jets were no better than 29th in both offensive and defensive EPA per play. If you figure that this team has multiple first-round draft picks in 2027, the question then becomes, can Glenn this upcoming season show enough where you feel comfortable drafting a rookie quarterback without a head coach on the hot seat? A tough decision for the Johnson family to make and a tough decision for general manager Darren Mooji, no doubt. Aaron Glenn, 3rd. When it comes to my top 5 NFL coaches on the hot seat.
3: I also hate that he's on this list because he's one of those guys that you're like, if he was given a different set of circumstances, what type of a coach could he be? What could he have done last season? And he's not absolved completely from last season, but they traded away so many important pieces last year, and the team wasn't really that competitive to begin with. And it's the Jets. There's always some level of dysfunction there, but they're positioned in a very interesting way for the future. So if they don't show the requisite level of fight and competitiveness this season, I could see those discussions happening in Florham Park.
2: Next,
0: number two,
2: Dan Quinn, head coach, Washington Commanders. Huge swing from year one to year two for Dan Quinn in the district, with the team having a minus 101 point differential swing year to year. Maybe the biggest variance of any team coming into 2026. We quite literally don't know what to expect from the Washington Commanders, but what we do know is we'll figure out early who they are. With two road games in the division against the Eagles and the Cowboys to start the season, and in week three playing against the Seattle Seahawks, we'll know what to expect from this Washington Commanders team under Dan Quinn. You also have to factor in the health and well-being of Jaden Daniels. Last year, week two, suffers a knee injury, then he has a hamstring injury, then he has the dislocated elbow. The quickest way to get ousted, if you're Dan Quinn, is to not protect Jaden Daniels. They switched offensive coordinators. They've got David Blau in there now. We'll see what ends up coming of it. But as Jaden Daniels goes, is as this team will go, and it's as Dan Quinn's job security will go. Dan Quinn checking in at number two on my top five NFL coaches on the hot seat.
3: You mentioned Cliff Kingsbury being out, David Blau being in. They also made a change at DC. So they upended the entire coaching staff, essentially. So if it's more like year two of Jaden Daniels and not year one of Jaden Daniels, unfortunately,

0: because we saw so many coaches be fired last year that there's not a lot of for you to pick from because there's so many new faces on the block. I will say this. Yesterday, you and I had the opportunity to do First Take together, and you went through the Bengals' schedule, and you did the old win-loss. And I was thinking after the show, is making the playoffs enough to save Zach Taylor? Ooh. Because think about it. Yes, 3 years on the outside looking in, but with the expectations that have been set by Joe Burrow, saying this team reminds me of the LSU team I won the national championship with, all the things that they've been doing in the offseason to find that rhythm with each other. They're playing chess. They're having offseason activities. He's putting pressure on everybody in the locker room. Wouldn't that pressure extend to the coach? Is making the playoffs good enough? I don't know if it is.
1: So you're saying that he could be fired Sean McDermott style?
0: Yes.
1: Interesting.
0: Could you see it?
1: Here's why I couldn't. The Cincinnati Bengals are notoriously cheap.
0: Yeah.
1: Now, they've spent money on players the last several years. This offseason, they went shopping. They bought in Jonathan Allen, Boye Mafe. They traded a top 10 pick for Dexter Lawrence. He got a little bit of a contract adjustment. Like, they've done things to try to improve the roster around Joe Burrow. But I will say this, if they don't get the return on that investment, I think it's a challenge for Zach Taylor. Now, if they do make the postseason with 1 year left on Taylor's contract, could they bring him back as a lame duck head coach? I think that's probably the more likely scenario if they make the playoffs but no playoff wins. If they miss the playoffs entirely, he's gone. No question. I struggle to see a world where he's ousted if they miss the playoffs or if they only win one playoff game. I don't think this is Sean McDermott with Buffalo.
0: Well, do you have any objections and omissions? If so, we want to hear from you. 888-SAY-ESPN. That's 888-729-3776. 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
1: It is Unsportsmanlike here on ESPN Radio. Alongside Chris Candy, I'm Michelle Smallman, and CeCe just gave us his power rankings. The top five NFL coaches on the hot seat. CeCe, the list one more time, please.
2: Okay, so we have Zach Taylor checking in at number one. Dan Quinn from the Commanders at number two. Mm-hmm. Aaron Glenn from the Jets, number three. Shane Steichen, number four. And Nick Sirianni, number five.
1: People have some objections and omissions. If you want to weigh in, give us a call. 888-SAY-ESPN. That's 888-729-3776. CeCe says, oh boy, because we can see that the phone lines have lit up. A lot of people want to chime in. They have some issues with the list, including Laramie, who's tuned in via SiriusXM in Texas. Laramie, what do you have for CeCe?
3: CeCe, I'm a huge fan, man. I thought Kevin O'Connell would be on the list. I know he's a quarterback whisperer, but you've been real critical of him. I thought he'd be on the list, too.
2: Is he a quarterback whisperer?
1: We're going to find out this season.
2: We're going to find out this year.
1: No doubt.
2: I don't know. Here's what I'll say. I wanted to put KOC on the list, right? It's a lot of bluster for no playoff wins. They just gave him a contract extension last year, paying him $15 million a year.
1: Yeah.
2: And they fired the general manager this offseason. They have made it be known. They have let it be known that Kevin O'Connell is going to be the football czar moving forward. I don't think they would give him that quick of a hook to reshape the team in his image. So I do think that he has some runway with this thing.
1: But if you got the best out of Kirk Cousins and you got the best out of Sam Darnold, but then it didn't work with J.J. McCarthy and it doesn't work with Kyler Murray, you're 2-2. So that label that we've bestowed upon him, all of a sudden we start to discuss it in a different way. And I'm with you. I don't think he's going anywhere simply because of the fact that they moved on from Kwesi Adofo-Mensah, their GM. And they have told you, just like you said, CeCe, KOC is in charge here. So I don't think he's going anywhere. Seems to be very well liked and respected within that organization. Mm-hmm. But I also didn't think a lot of the coaches we saw get fired this year were going to be out.
2: That's true.
1: I didn't think that John Harbaugh was going to be out. I didn't necessarily think Sean McDermott would be out. I didn't think we'd see a parting of ways with Mike Tomlin and the Steelers. So crazier things have happened
2: in
1: the NFL. Next we have Rico.
4: Nope, we don't.
1: Oh, we don't. Someone else is on the line, right, Pat? What's going on?
4: We've got Villanova legend, 2016 national champion, Chris Jenkins on the line, and huge Eagles fan.
1: Chris Jenkins joins the show. Chris, friend of the show, friend in life. You have some objections or omissions with CeCe's list, Chris?
5: Yes. Good morning to everybody, but my guy CeCe, he's having a tough morning right now with this list, man. Nick Sirianni, first of all, I love Todd Bowles, but if Nick Sirianni's on there, Todd Bowles has to be on there somewhere.
2: Wow, Todd Bowles? Listen, I think...
5: He might not have a quarterback.
2: Well, yeah, that's on the front office. I think Todd Bowles has done a good job, and that probably is what gives him some cover if the team underachieves relative to expectations, mm-hmm. right? The NFC South is viewed as the most winnable division in all of football. But if your quarterback isn't happy because of his contract, if Baker Mayfield doesn't play well, doesn't perform because of the pressure, knowing that, you know, he's in an impending free agent, then all of a sudden I do think that gives Todd Bowles a little bit of cover. Here's what I will say, though. The organization not extending Baker Mayfield, it does raise the question of what happens if the Tampa Bay Buccaneers don't make the postseason again,
1: mm-hmm.
2: right? Because you have an opportunity to have a house cleaning of sorts by moving on from the quarterback and moving on from the head coach if you can't get to where you want to go. Now, I thought Todd Bowles has done a really good job as the head coach. You know, prior to last year, they've had a stranglehold on the NFC South. And so I don't feel like it would be fair to fire him based on the circumstances, but I can understand somebody making the case for it.
1: Chris, real quick, I know we want to ask you one NBA question, but quickly on the Eagles, you don't think Nick Sirianni, if the Eagles disappoint this season, could be in trouble at all?
5: Well, it's Philadelphia. I feel like everybody can be in trouble if we disappoint this season. But that's every year, though. So I feel like every year Nick is getting heat, but if what Todd Bowles is doing is considered good coaching, then a guy that has gone to two Super Bowls and won one has to be doing a pretty good job, too. So I think he has more wiggle room than we all, even us fans, would like to give him credit for.
1: Okay. Well, speaking of Philly, Chris, we got to ask you, LeBron to the Sixers. What was your reaction when you found out the news, and how competitive do you think the Sixers will be this year?
5: I think the Sixers will be very competitive. Obviously, I'm still taking the Knicks in six. That's never going to change. Shout out to the guys. But Philadelphia, we're on fire right now. We're going to go see some Eagles games. We're going to hit some tailgates, see some Eagles games, and then we're going to step on over and go check out Bron, baby. It gets no better than that right now.
1: Philly really is up right now.
2: It is.
1: Man, we got to get to a game. Thanks, Chris, for calling in. We appreciate you.
2: Get to what game?
1: A Sixers game.
2: Oh, okay. I was about to say, I thought you meant an Eagles game.
1: Well, I want to go to an Eagles game.
2: I'm not going to an Eagles game.
1: No, you can't go to an Eagles game. I want to go to an Eagles game with Chris Jenkins.
2: Disgusting.
1: Tailgate situation sounds awesome.
2: Yeah.
1: But we got to get to a Sixers game. Unsportsmanlike.
2: Yeah, that'd be fun.
1: We got to go see LeBron in his final set. I've never seen LeBron live. Have you?
2: That'd be fun. No, I haven't. That'd be fun. No, that's not true. I actually have. I'm sorry.
1: With which team?
2: In Cleveland.
1: Oh, awesome.
2: So LeBron in Cleveland, yeah.
1: Very cool.
2: Yeah.
1: Okay, let's get another call in here. Deacon, who is listening on 100.9 in Virginia. Deacon, what name did you want to add to CeCe's list?
6: Hey, good morning. I appreciate y'all taking the call. I know he's out on the hot seat in most people's eyes, but my boy Kyle Shanahan, how long do we put up with the, I guess, the Mike Tomlin status of being mediocre or just making and being good and competitive, but you know, with all the laundry list of injuries and everything, you know, how long do we put up with that when you know you're being stubborn, not changing your style?
2: Well, Deacon, here's what I don't get. You made the Mike Tomlin comparison. The reason why Steelers fans were so disgusted with Mike Tomlin at the end is that they would be one and done in the playoffs. The 49ers just won a playoff game last year in Philly.
1: When they were so injured.
2: When they were banged up. No Nick Bosa, no Fred Warner. Literally nobody playing receiver. They won a playoff game.
1: Against the Eagles. The defending champs.
2: Who have never lost a home playoff game with Nick Sirianni and Jalen Hurts.
1: Yeah, they went into
2: that is
1: Philly.
2: Why. I thought last year was one of Kyle Shanahan's best coaching jobs.
1: Awesome.
2: Now, coming into last year, I had him as a hot seat coach.
1: Yeah.
2: But I thought he did a really good job of navigating the schedule, being able to find a way to go on the road and win a game with, I'm sorry, Mac Jones as your quarterback, you know, against the LA Rams. That was impressive to me. So, yeah, I thought Kyle Shanahan has done a good job. Now, we'll see what happens this year. The 49ers are contending with a lot of injuries. They're also having to deal with the Rams loading up and the reigning defending champs, the Seattle Seahawks.
1: Right.
2: But I think Kyle Shanahan in San Francisco is safe.
1: I think he's safe as well. I mean, we're a couple of years removed from him going to a Super Bowl.
2: Yeah.
1: With Brock Purdy.
2: He's been to multiple Super Bowls with multiple starting quarterbacks.
1: Right. Yeah. It's interesting to think that Deacon called him or called the results in San Francisco mediocre.
2: Sure.
1: Because I wouldn't categorize it that way.
2: Not at all. And here's the other thing, Smalls. If you're firing Kyle Shanahan, where are you going? The rest of the league is doing what Kyle Shanahan is doing. Everybody in the NFL wants to run Kyle Shanahan's offense.
1: Right, right.
2: That's what Sean McVay does. That's what the new offensive coordinator, Sean Mannion, in Philadelphia is going to do. Mm-hmm. You know, Kevin O'Connell has a derivative of that. Everybody is running that offense. It's what's in vogue. You're going to fire that guy?
1: Not only are you going to fire that guy, but based on the absolute churn we saw this past season at the head coaching position and so many guys getting plucked from OC jobs, you don't really have that natural person that you would circle and say, this is the next guy. Kyle Shanahan better win or else this guy's going to take his job. Who is even on that list for us this year?
2: I have no idea.
1: Yeah, so I don't think he's going anywhere. But it is interesting, the perception of Kyle Shanahan based on the actual results. We will always think about 28-3.
2: No
1: doubt. We will always think about the third possession. We will always think of him getting close but not getting over the hump. But he's in the mix every year, despite a lot of negative circumstances.
2: Yeah, I mean, if you keep knocking, you'll eventually break through. Just ask Josh Allen.
1: Well, I'm hoping that the Packers can break through next season. We'll talk about it next on Unsportsmanlike.
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4: Can we go back to Michelle's tease into the hard out real quick? 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Here's what it sounded like it's for so anyone who missed it.
1: This is so embarrassing. He's Chris Canty. I'm Michelle Smallman. Coming up next, Lamar Jackson. We're going to talk about his...
2: That is the on-air...
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21: Hello and welcome to First Take. I'm Michelle Smallman.
1: Thank you, guys. I was just going to ask, what was worse?
2: Michelle
1: Me stumbling
2: Fallman.
1: Over my own name. That's right, my own name, my government name. To open First Take yesterday, or that Lamar Jackson tease where I just stopped talking at the heart out. What
2: yesterday.
1: Was worse?
2: Yesterday.
1: Because it's my own name.
2: It's your name.
1: That's my own name.
2: Michelle Fallman.
1: Of all things.
2: What were you telling yourself in your head as you were doing that?
1: I blacked out. I don't know.
2: You blacked out?
1: I blacked out.
2: Weren't you reading it off the prompter?
1: I was, but I mean,
2: So you know your own name. You're reading your name on the prompter.
1: Like, what's happening?
2: And you somehow got from Smallman to Fallman.
1: Well, as you said, I think it might have been a Freudian slip because I'm so clumsy. I think I just was like, oh, am I going to fall off this chair here on First Take right in front of Stephen A. Smith in America? I don't know what I was thinking. I don't know how Fallman came out of my mouth, but it did. But you know what? We made some in-game adjustments, and we bounced back.
2: Okay.
1: Oh, you don't think so?
2: No, you did great yesterday. You did great yesterday. I'm just teasing. You did a great job.
1: It was fun.
2: You did a great job.
1: Thank you, CC. You also did a great job, except for one thing.
2: What's that?
1: When you went through the Packers schedule.
2: Oh, boy. Here we go.
1: You still don't believe in Green Bay the same way I do, the same way that Kevin Clark does, Kimberly A. Martin, some other people that were on the set with us yesterday. And I'm curious what it is about the Packers that has you holding back, not ready to go there. Is it Jordan Love, the fact that he needs to put it together consistently throughout the season? Is it the absence of Micah Parsons to start? He's hoping to come back around week six, hopefully versus the Dallas Cowboys. That will be juicy for us. Actually, let's go back. Let's roll the tape before you give your answer. Let's hear Stephen A. Smith and Chris Canty on First Take yesterday. They were going through the Packers schedule to try to determine what their record would be. This is what they had to say about their outlook on Green Bay.
10: 10-7 on the season. Whether or not that's going to be enough for the playoffs remains to be seen, but I got the Green Bay Packers finishing 10-7 on the season.
2: Yeah, I don't know about this one right here against the Carolina Panthers. That's going to be a tough game.
10: Okay.
2: And remember, the Carolina Panthers gave them all they wanted last year. Not going to pencil that in as a W.
10: I would have picked the Panthers if the game was a show.
2: The Texans won week 17.
10: Yep.
2: Absolutely egregious. Flip that to an L. No shot.
10: And no, shot?
2: No shot. And be careful with that New Orleans Saints game. Oh. Tyler Shuck played really, really well last year down the stretch. Second half of football, that guy had 5 wins on his resume. So I'm just going to say that. New Orleans, be careful. I'm going to put that as a loss for the Green Bay Packers. I got the Packers finishing this season with a losing record.
10: Wow.
1: What?
20: No.
10: Know that.
1: A losing record?
2: Yeah, I said it.
1: 7-9?
2: Yeah, I said it. Can I take it a step further? I'm going to take it a step further.
1: By all means.
2: The Green Bay Packers will finish last in the NFC North. Last place finish, Smalls. Listen, you've got an enigmatic quarterback in Jordan Love. We don't know what version of Jordan Love we're going to get the first 2 months of the season. Check that. We actually do know the version of Jordan Love we're going to get the first 2 months of the season, and he's going to be a guy that's a middling quarterback. Why? Because since he became a full-time starter in 2023, he is in the middle of the road with win percentage of all qualified starting quarterbacks. That's who Jordan Love is. He is a middle-of-the-road quarterback in the first 2 months of the season. And unfortunately, him getting hot late in the season doesn't matter because you're already disqualified from being able to win the NFC North title. And the NFC North is and has been one of the most competitive divisions in football the last several years. So if you're Jordan Love, knowing that Micah Parsons is not coming back until mid-October, you can't afford to get out to another slow start. Right? You can't afford it.
1: Right.
2: Now, we'll see what happens. He'll get Tucker Kraft back healthy. We'll see what happens with Jaden Reed coming back healthy, Christian Watson being healthy at the start of things. We'll see how all of that goes. But I can't give Jordan Love the benefit of the doubt. 3 years of a sample size, we can determine who you are. And I think we know that Jordan Love is going to be a quarterback that gets out to a slow start.
1: Wow. Okay. A lot to respond to there.
2: Please.
1: You're right. Jordan Love has to be more consistent. I stand on that table with you. However, the slow start they got out to, they won 5 of their first 7 games. There was those 2 atrocious games in the first 4 that lost to the Browns, which still I can't understand how they lost that game.
2: I do. He threw an interception when he didn't need to throw the ball.
1: So Micah was healthy. That's ridiculous.
2: Just eat the sack. Hopefully put the ball.
1: Yeah. And then that tie to the Dallas Cowboys, which in retrospect, based on what we saw from them,
2: it was ridiculous.
1: Later in the season, still, you don't tie that game with the way that the Cowboys were playing early on in the season. But then after the bye week, they win three games versus the Bengals, the Cardinals.
2: You should beat the Bengals with Jake Browning as the quarterback?
1: Yeah, still. The slow start, I think, has been blown out of proportion.
2: You want to break out the pom-poms because you beat the Bengals, the Cardinals, and the Steelers?
1: No, I'm just saying.
2: Okay,
1: I am not going rah-rah for beating the Bengals, the Cardinals, and the Steelers. I'm simply saying that when it comes to Jordan Love, it feels like we've gone too far on the negative side. When we talk about the slow start, yes, we acknowledge that those turnovers early in the season, he usually settles himself. It's kind of like me on First Take yesterday, right? You stumble out the gate, you mess up your own name, but then you settle in and you turn on the Jets at the end. We need him to come out of the gates firing this season. With no Micah for the first chunk of that schedule, you have to be the catalyst. To steal from the great Charles Barkley, he's got to be the bus driver.
2: But he couldn't be last year. We saw him lose their final five games.
1: But also they had no Micah. And I'm not saying...
2: That's my point. They won't have any Micah the first, first couple of weeks of the season.
1: But that derailed them.
2: But that's my point. So it's
1: also,
2: like,
1: you had so many injuries.
2: You have a way to plan around it now because you know when he's going to be out of the lineup, you know when you can expect him back. But Jordan Love has still got to go out there and do it. A part of being paid $55 million a year is being able to produce when things are less than ideal. And he hasn't shown the ability to do that. And unfortunately for him, there have been several instances where he'll make bonehead plays that'll cost his team the game. And we remember him because they're such head scratchers. At some point, you have to graduate out of that. He's had 3 years of being a full-time starter. He's going into what? Year seven? It's time.
1: It is time. I could not agree with you more. Here's the frustrating thing about Jordan Love and why I think we go one way or the other with him. It's either he can't do it consistently enough and they're going to have a losing record and it's time for him, or it's he's in the MVP conversation. There's really no middle ground with Jordan Love.
2: No.
1: But that's because of the talent. We know he's physically capable of it. We've seen it. We have seen him make those exceptional throws. We know what the arm talent is like. We know that he can make those improvisational plays. He's got it. He's just got to put it all together and do it consistently. When he went into Dallas and in the playoffs and absolutely destroyed the Cowboys, we looked at that performance and we thought it was predictive of what we would see in the future.
2: Man, people hanging on to that like Joe Burrow's Super Bowl loss in 2021.
1: 100%. And you're right. It has been too long ago for us to still be hanging our hat on it. But I just think we look at that moment and we've seen moments like that since then. And we think we know that you can. We just need to see it all click. And I tend to think that this is going to be the season. Maybe I'm wrong, but to say they're going to have a losing record knowing that Micah's coming back is outrageous.
2: Let me say this. When a player is consistently inconsistent, we say in locker rooms that guy is good enough to get you fired. That's what it comes down to. He's good enough to get everybody fired. When you look at Jordan Love and what he's been able to do, the plays that he's been able to make, the games that he's been able to win, the playoff win that he had against the Dallas Cowboys, all of those things are exciting when trying to project or prognosticate. But at some point, water finds its level. At some point, the body of work is extensive enough where we can define who you are as a player.
1: Mm-hmm.
2: We're getting to that point with Jordan Love in his career as a starting quarterback this season. And I think he's one of a handful of quarterbacks where the worm could turn if things go left this year.
1: Well, let's expand the conversation to what we expect from the Packers this season. You said, 7-9 losing record? Let's go through this because
2: I said 8-9.
1: Excuse me, 8-9.
2: 8-9.
1: So Micah projected to come back around week 6 versus the Dallas Cowboys. The games prior to that, at Minnesota, I think that's a win. What do you say?
2: I'm going to say that's a win.
1: Okay.
2: So give him the benefit of the doubt.
1: Jets, a win?
2: Win.
1: Falcons?
2: Win.
1: Okay, so that's 3 wins. At Tampa Bay?
2: I'm going to say, see, that's the thing.
1: That one's tricky.
2: I want to say win.
1: So do I.
2: But I know the Green Bay Packers are not going to start 4-0.
1: I don't.
2: I know they're not, but go ahead.
1: Okay, let's just pencil it in for a win.
2: Sure.
1: Versus the Bears. That one's a toss-up. Let's give it a loss because starting 5-0 is probably unrealistic, so let's give them a loss. You're 4-1 by the time Micah Parsons comes back. And we don't know exactly what version you're going to get of him.
2: Exactly.
1: With that knee injury, it takes a while to find that explosiveness again. But you're adding a guy who had 12.5 sacks last season and led the NFL with 64 quarterback pressures despite missing the final three games.
2: He's unbelievable. Of the season.
1: He is an absolute game changer.
2: Mm-hmm.
1: And not only is he going to come back and provide that on the field, but imagine the emotional boost that that team is going to get saying, we started off with this type of a record and now we're adding this guy back to the mix.
2: Yeah.
1: All of a sudden, the complexion of this team and our outlook for them changes in a pretty dramatic way. That is a winnable first chunk of the schedule before Micah comes back.
2: Yeah.
1: That's why I think the Packers are being overlooked by some people, including you, because if they can weather that storm, and it seems more like a light sprinkle than a storm, really.
2: Okay.
1: They're in a pretty good position.
2: Listen, if you don't win week one at Minnesota, that's a problem. And I don't think week one at Minnesota is a gimme.
1: Is that with that defense? It's definitely not a gimme.
2: And with Kyler Murray, too.
1: But I don't know what we're going to get from him.
2: Well, here's what you do know. The Minnesota Vikings offense, when they have competent quarterback play, they're going to be a double-digit win team.
1: Yeah.
2: And they're going to be a top 10 unit.
1: Justin Jefferson's ready to eat.
2: Exactly. Jordan Addison, TJ Hockenson. Like, you know the key actors with Minnesota. All they need is somebody that knows how to be a professional quarterback. Now, I don't know that word has ever been closely associated with Kyler Murray.
1: Right.
2: But when you do the comparison with J.J. McCarthy, he is leaps and bounds more competent in terms of being able to play NFL quarterback. So, yeah, I don't think that game in Minnesota is a gimme, and that very well may set the stage or set the tone for the Packers season.
1: Week one, consequential.
2: Yeah.
1: And that's not hyperbole.
2: No. No.
1: Division game, set the tone for the season.
2: It's one of the biggest week one games on the slate.
1: No doubt.
2: No question about it.
1: Well, I think that Jordan Love is a quarterback that you could win a Super Bowl with. I don't know if you agree. But coming up next, how many Super Bowl caliber quarterbacks are there? And is it foul to put those players in the same group as Jalen Hurts? We'll talk about it next on Unsportsmanlike, presented by Progressive Insurance.
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1: Touchdown, Philadelphia. Second of the night for Hurts.
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4: 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There's no doubt about it.
5: 69 yards and a strike from Jalen Hurts.
6: Money is nice. Championships are better.
7: Winning is nice. Championships are better. And Jalen Hurts has won. Been to two Super Bowls, won one. Super Bowl MVP. He's Chris Canty. Also won a Super Bowl on Michelle Smallman.
8: Hey now.
7: And Ben Solak, ESPN NFL analyst, joined you guys yesterday on
8: Friend of the Show.
7: Ben Solak's awesome.
8: Yeah,
7: he's really good at what he does, and what a great guy, too.
8: Yep.
7: But he joined you guys yesterday. You had an interesting conversation about Jalen Hurts and about quarterbacks in the NFL that we believe are capable of winning a Super Bowl. Let's run it back. Here's what Ben Solak had to say.
9: Jalen's a Super Bowl caliber quarterback. There's no question. There's just more of those guys in the league than we want to admit. There's 15, 20, 24 guys who you can win a Super Bowl with. There's Trevor Lawrence's, there's Bo Nix's, there's CJ Stroud's. You can win a Super Bowl with all these guys. They're just imperfect players. And we have to talk about what makes them good and talk about what makes them imperfect.
7: 15 to 20 guys in the NFL, CC, that are capable of winning a Super Bowl. Do you subscribe to that theory?
8: Well, I mean, hypothetically, everybody in the NFL can win a Super Bowl, you know, under the right circumstances with the right franchise. I think it's incredibly dismissive of Ben to say that 15 to 20 players can do what Jalen Hurts has done.
7: Yeah.
8: Right? Over the last 4 years, nobody in football has more wins. And when you start talking about the legacy of a player, what they do in the postseason matters.
7: Sure.
8: Being able to have a steady heartbeat, being able to make the critical plays when the pressure is at its greatest. Jalen Hurts has shown the ability to be able to do that by going on not one but two Super Bowl runs, right? There's only two quarterbacks in our league right now currently that have been to multiple Super Bowls. That's Jalen Hurts and Patrick Mahomes.
7: Yeah.
8: Aaron Rodgers got four MVPs, only been to one Super Bowl.
7: That's right.
8: And he was with a franchise that is the model of consistency, the Green Bay Packers, for the majority of his career.
7: No doubt.
8: So it's not as simple as, oh, there are so many guys that can win a Super Bowl, right? You're dismissing the competitive greatness of the quarterbacks that can get to and win the big game, and you're being incredibly dismissive of Jalen Hurts because he's gotten to the big show not once but twice.
7: Absolutely co-sign on everything you said. However, when you think about the quarterbacks who have had success recently, it's not a Patrick Mahomes. It's not a Josh Allen. It's not a Lamar Jackson. We're talking about Jalen Hurts winning a Super Bowl two seasons ago, and people don't even think he's a top 10 quarterback. And Sam Darnold winning it last year, who everybody wrote off. Think about the guys that were in the mix to get to the Super Bowl. Drake May, who everyone thinks is going to be one of the best quarterbacks in the league, but the way he was playing down the stretch, we wouldn't necessarily put him in that conversation. And Bo Nix, a guy who has done a ton of winning with Sean Payton, but wasn't the number one overall pick, was not even the top three in that crop of quarterbacks in his draft class. So it seems like, CC, a lot of these guys that we would put in the good, not great category are the ones that are there in the postseason, not only because of their play, but because they're in the right spot. They have the right personnel around them, and they have the right coaches. So to Ben's point, if a guy like Sam Darnold is capable of winning a Super Bowl, there's a lot of other guys that could get the job done. But they have to have the right stuff around them.
8: Smalls, in the Super Bowl era, there have only been 34 quarterbacks to win a Super Bowl. 34.
7: Because of repeats?
8: They've been having Super Bowls since, what, 1967? 34. So it's you're saying, oh, there's so many guys that can. No, they're not. There's just not that many Super Bowl winning quarterbacks. There's just not, especially quarterbacks that are getting paid $50 million a year. Knowing what that does to your salary cap and how that puts constraints on roster construction. There are not a lot of quarterbacks that can do what Jalen Hurts is doing.
7: No, and this is not me being dismissive of Jalen Hurts. It's more saying that if you have a high caliber defense, the right coaches, and the quarterback is effective and doesn't make mistakes, that's the recipe to win.
8: Usually it works, Smalls, when you got a quarterback on the cheap. Like, I get that. Like, when you have a quarterback on a rookie deal, or you got a quarterback at a bargain like Sam Darnold, who's making $33 million a year, okay, cool. We can have the roster flush with blue chip talent, and then all of a sudden we're just better than everybody else, and the quarterback stays all the way out of the way. I don't think that's entirely true, because Sam Darnold has played awesome last couple of years across two different franchises. he doesn't get enough credit for what he's been able to do. But when you look at what Jalen Hurts has done, getting paid a market-level deal, knowing what that does and how that restricts what you can do with the rest of your roster, the fact that this team has maintained its level and won, what, a minimum of 11 games each of the last 4 years, been in the playoffs 5 years straight, and two Super Bowl runs, I just don't know what else Jalen Hurts has to do for us to recognize him as a special talent at the quarterback position.
7: I agree. Yesterday, you and I were lucky enough to do First Take together, and we were talking about Jalen Hurts. And I said, in a down season, the guy won double-digit games, won the division, and went to the playoffs. Some of the guys we put above, if Justin Herbert had that year last year, we would be like, oh, my gosh.
8: You know what it is? You know what it is, Smalls? I'm sorry to cut you off. I'm wrapping my mind around Ben Solak's comments. I think we're in a place now in today's game where we conflate special traits with special player. And there is a key difference, right? The traits, oh, he's got an arm talent, or he runs 4.3, or he's, you know, he can bench press the world, he's really, really strong. He's got, you know, all of this, you know, this agility, open field moves, all of those. We conflate special traits with special player. Special players are the guys that get it done when you're in the postseason. Special players are what we've seen from Jalen Hurts over the last 4 years, where he's going on two Super Bowl runs. But people will tell you up and down that they'd rather have the special traits of Justin Herbert. They'd rather have the special traits of Lamar Jackson or Josh Allen or, you know, Joe Burrow, whatever. They don't acknowledge that this guy, Jalen Hurts, is a special player that gets it done when he's at his best, when his best is required. And I think there's a value to that that has been understated in today's game.
7: More on that, because our ESPN NFL front office insider, Mike Tannenbaum, just walked in. He knows a thing or two about what makes a special player. We'll talk to him next on Unsportsmanlike, presented by Progressive Insurance.
0: Camp to camp. Let's go! Team to team.
8: It's clear that Philly has a championship-level defense. If the offense looks a lot like it did last year, you could be talking about having a new head coach.
0: 33 days until kickoff. The countdown continues on ESPN Radio.
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1: 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Mike Tannenbaum, our ESPN NFL front office insider, joins us here in studio. And before we get to Wine, Dine, and Combine with Mike T, the segment sweeping the nation, people really do love it, by the way. I want to bring you in on the conversation we were just having alongside Chris Canty. I'm Michelle Smallman. Ben Solak, friend of the show, was on with the guys yesterday, and he said that Jalen Hurts is one of 15 to 20 Super Bowl caliber quarterbacks in the league. As a guy who sat in front offices and made those decisions, when you look at the landscape of the NFL, do you think there's 15 to 20 guys at the quarterback position that could win a Super Bowl?
2: I love Ben. I don't love that take. We're just saying off air. Do you know in the history of the NFL, there's been 7 quarterbacks drafted first overall and won a Super Bowl with that team? Like, that's how hard it is. It is so hard. I don't know if we have 7 quarterbacks to win a title, let alone 15. Chris, you played for a long time. It's really, really hard to do it. I don't see 10 tops, not maybe, if that.
3: Yeah, I don't see that either. I think it's incredibly dismissive of the competitive greatness that we see from Jalen Hurts and other quarterbacks that are really, really good in the postseason, and quarterbacks that have had an opportunity to get to multiple Super Bowls. If you do it once, it's a fluke. If you do it twice, that's just who you are. There are only 2 active quarterbacks that have been to multiple Super Bowls. It's Jalen Hurts and Patrick Mahomes. That's the list. So, I mean, to dismiss what Jalen Hurts has done in that way by saying there are 15, 20, 25 guys in the NFL that can do that, it just feels a little bit egregious. But, Mr. T, I do want to go to what we saw last night. I get it, Hall of Fame game. It's preseason. You take everything with a grain of salt. But what were your impressions of Carson Beck? And could this guy factor into what we see at the quarterback position for the Cardinals in the regular season?
2: I thought he played outstanding. He looked like somebody who's 24 years old and had 55 starts in college. You know, guys, he's older than J.J. McCarthy.
1: Wow.
2: J.J. McCarthy's been in the league for 2 years. He's going to his 3rd year. Carson Beck is older. I thought he looked poised, accurate, threw with great anticipation. And to use one of Greeny's terms, like the sneaky big news that could come out of that, I was thinking, like, does that make Gardner Minshew available, right? Because Jacoby Brissett just redid his deal. If you're a team that may need a veteran quarterback, let's say like the Rams, because right now they have Stetson Bennett. Maybe they don't think Ty Simpson's ready. We got the Super Bowl team. Should we go get someone like a Gardner Minshew, who's your ultimate like veteran journeyman that could go in on short notice? And I don't think you're going to, you know, what you saw from Beck, you're going to want to see more of.
1: If you had to make that decision as the head coach or GM with Arizona, obviously you need to see more from him, and you're going to in the preseason. But for him to win that job over Jacoby Brissett, what sort of things would you be looking for from him?
2: Yeah, Michelle, more of the same, like stack one good day on top of the next. Like, he had command of the offense. I thought he had really good progression. He was confident, accurate, and you just got to keep stacking one good day on top of the next. But, you know, here's something interesting. Like, if we fast forward, guys, to next April, and let's say Carson Beck trajectory is good, and you have Jeremiah Love, hopefully Marvin Harrison continues to develop, you have Trey McBride, and you're sitting there and you don't need a quarterback, and you could go get Jeremiah Smith. Now all of a sudden you're like, wow, like, we have some really young firepower here.
3: Mr. T, we saw running backs get paid this week. Jonathan Taylor, Bijan Robinson, and Jahmyr Gibbs. Give me the deal that you like, the Love, and the deal that you hate.
2: Well, I would say this, like, I can make the argument they're underpaid. Jahmyr Gibbs and Bijan Robinson are guys in their primes. Jahmyr Gibbs has scored 49 touchdowns in 3 years. Guys, would you rather have Jahmyr Gibbs at $22.5 million or the top receiver at $40 million?
3: Like, Jahmyr Gibbs is unbelievable.
1: He's awesome.
2: And look, Bijan Robinson's at $22 million. Matt Bergeron, taking nothing away from Canadian-born offensive guards, is at $24 million. Like, so context is everything. So I like all those deals. The only one you'd say you're a little concerned about would be Jonathan Taylor, who I think is a great player, but, you know, he's getting a little bit up there. I remember when we had, like, Hall of Famer Kirk Smart, you're like, he's so special and so good, but at some point, you know, the wheels do come off.
1: Is it time for Wine, Dine, and Combine? Do you have some questions for us today, Mike T?
2: Yeah, let's start with one football relay one, and then I got, as we know, a couple other really interesting ones. All right, you guys, you're the commissioner of the NFL, and you could have one change, and one change only for the 2026 season. What would it be?
3: 30-second play clock. I got to have the play clock go down 10 seconds. I don't want any downtime, and I want teams to have an opportunity to get back in games late. We want to feature these quarterbacks. And I think more possessions, more plays, not allowing teams to sit on leads with four-minute offenses, that would be highly entertaining.
2: Love it.
1: There's a reason why I'm not the commissioner, because I would say no international games. I know it's not, from a business standpoint, it's great to grow the game. Travel for these guys, it takes away from the home fans. I don't like it. That's just me.
2: So mine would be continuing possession. Anytime you scored, you could elect to take the ball at your own 20-yard line, fourth and 15. And here's why. We're paying all these great quarterbacks $60 million, right? We're saying they're great, they're difference makers, they're transcendent. Let's put the ball in their hands instead of some esoteric onside kick that's really hard to recover. Yeah. And could you imagine if you're a coach, these poor head coaches, now they're going to have to think like, okay, like we're down 20 points in the third quarter. We kick a field goal. Do we put the ball back in Patrick Mahomes or, you know, one of these great quarterbacks' hands? Like, think about the strategy that you would have to talk about, because if you don't get it, right, now it's, you're giving up at least 3 points, but maybe you get an illegal contact that creates a first down. Like, there's a lot that would go into it, and I know the purists would, you know, take a half a step back, but I think in our lifetime, there'll be some iteration of that, because the quarterbacks are too interesting, too entertaining, too important, and we want the ball in their hands.
3: Right. I love that so much more than the onside kick. You know how I feel about kickers, Mr. T.
2: Yeah.
3: They're not football players, and they're barely even people. What you got for us next?
2: All right, guys. What do you wish people asked you more often?
1: CeCe, I see those wheels spinning.
3: Man, that is a tough one. How am I doing?
1: You want to ask you how you're doing?
3: Genuinely.
1: Really?
3: Genuinely.
1: Yeah. How you doing, CeCe?
3: I'm all right. I appreciate that.
1: But like, for real, huh?
3: Nobody really cares.
1: I'm gonna ask you every day.
3: How dad is doing.
1: How's the baby? How's nobody, mom holding
3: everybody
1: up?
3: Cares about actually, that. Nobody asks me how I'm doing.
1: That is so fair. But how are you doing? I mean,
3: I'm good.
1: Seven months today?
3: Now that we're doing a check-in, I'm good.
1: But 7 months today?
3: We're 7 months today.
1: 7 months into fatherhood.
3: I'm hanging in there. Fatherhood is trio,
1: what's
3: but I'm
1: been
3: hanging in there.
1: The best part of fatherhood and the most challenging part of fatherhood. Sorry to hijack.
3: The sleep is the most challenging part of fatherhood. The best part of fatherhood is seeing your kids smile at you.
2: Amen.
3: Yeah.
1: Very good. For me, I would say, how can I help? Because I think people ask me how I'm doing and I'll say something and then it's just like, oh, okay. Whereas I think sometimes I will follow up and be like, okay, so this is going on. How can I help? Let me know. I don't really get that in response.
3: That's very good.
2: Very good. What would you do differently if you weren't afraid of what people thought?
3: Ooh, I would definitely dress differently.
1: What would you wear?
3: I would definitely dress. Yes.
1: You have amazing style.
3: I would be in team issued gear all the time if I could, Mr. T.
1: Oh, really?
2: Can we talk to
3: joggers,
2: Jason? Can we talk to Justin Credit?
3: Yeah, man, I would dress completely differently. If it didn't matter what people would, if I didn't care what people thought, I would be much more relaxed in my attire, because I'm 6'8, 330 pounds. That's like, I don't want to get dressed up every single day.
2: I want to see you on First Take in sweats.
1: Oh my gosh, can you imagine?
3: Funny story, Super Bowl 46, the lead up on NFL Live, I came on set with jogging pants and a sweat top.
1: What?
3: I did on NFL Live. They had me on as a guest talking about the Super Bowl, and I came on with sweatpants and a sweat top.
1: When you walked in there, how did you feel about that?
3: And some slides, by the way. Not sneakers, not shoes, slides.
1: How'd you feel about that?
3: I felt comfortable. I felt relaxed.
2: All right, Smalls, how about you?
1: What would I do if I didn't care what people think? I kind of don't care what people think now. I swear. Ooh. I kind of don't care what any...
2: Lies,
1: let me explain.
2: More lies.
1: There's a certain bucket of people whose opinions I care about deeply. But other than that, I think sitting in this chair, you learn that the second you open your mouth, there's going to be a huge section of people that just don't like you.
2: Really? I've never been criticized. So tell
1: never.
2: Me more.
1: I think it's made me immune to caring what people think, good or bad. Because if you get a bunch of messages saying you're awesome, on the other side of that coin, you're getting a bunch of messages saying that you're awful. And people hope that you're out. So I don't really take the opinion of people I don't know into account. So I kind of do what I want anyway.
2: That's a little bit of like Aaron Rodgers' wisdom. Remember, like when he said, like, I don't care about someone's opinion that I'm not seeking or paying for.
1: Yeah. You know?
2: And like, it's a pretty interesting way of going through life. All right.
3: Easier said than done.
1: It is.
2: Absolutely. And I will tell you, as a GM of an NFL team in New York, it is easier said than done. But, you know, at some point you're like, does this really matter? Like,
1: right.
2: You know, when you wake up in a year, 5 years, 10 years, does it really matter? Okay. What's a rule that you break?
3: The speed limit.
2: I was going to say, I'm a big right on red guy. Like, I'm a right on red guy.
1: What's a rule that I break? I am traditionally a heavy rule follower.

0: great time. My dad was not happy. I was grounded for a long time. A rule that I break. See, I would say speeding too, but I don't drive anymore in New York City.
1: Okay. So you don't break any rules at all. I mean, you break Nuno's rules all the time with clock integrity.
0: Nuno, so do I? Rules? We're still on time right now.
2: We're still good now.
0: Now. Yeah, I think maybe that's my answer to both, is that I need to break more rules and not care about it.
3: Okay. CC, what are three words that best describe you?
1: Didn't we do this last week?
0: Yeah, we did this one.
3: Oh, I'm sorry.
0: I love it. Look at CC paying attention. Wait a minute talking now. It.
3: All right. What is something that you are looking forward to that would surprise people?
1: I mean, something that I've been doing, and I this is weird, and I'm gonna preface it
0: I'm
1: as
0: so
1: such.
0: Excited.
1: I've been doing it for 7 months now, but there are two things that I do in fatherhood that I enjoy, which is smelling my kid's breath when he yawns and changing his diaper.
3: That is fatherhood,
1: it's weird. I know it's weird.
0: Smelling his breath when he yawns?
1: Yes.
0: I've never heard this in my life.
1: I sniff my son's
0: breath. I heard sniffing the baby's head.
1: No, his breath when he yawns. And yeah, and changing his diaper.
0: You like changing his
1: diaper? I get excited when I see a big poopy.
3: Yeah, I gotta tell you, that runs.
1: I know it's.
0: I will tell you.
1: He's got some man size.
0: You did surprise me.
3: All right, I gotta tell you, that runs 100% counter to the advice I got from Coach Parcells when we had our first baby. Coach said to me, he's like, Mike, here's the key. Change a diaper early, make sure it leaks, and you'll never have to change another diaper.
1: Oh, no. My wife was like, now you're going to figure this out. And because you got the leaky diapers, you're going to have to clean the onesies, too.
0: Oh, yeah. Boy.
1: Yeah, exactly.
3: All right. How about you, Michelle?
0: Okay. For me, I think people will be surprised to know that I cannot wait to cook. So I'm going home to St. Louis next week. And my mom and I both love to cook. It's kind of our love language. And we have a list of recipes when I come home that we want to tackle together. Because I used to cook all the time. Now I live in an apartment where I cannot cook. My kitchen is so small, I can't even fit a cutting board on my counter. So something that's very integral to my happiness has been taken away from me. And I know most people are like, I have to cook again tonight. What am I going to make for dinner? I can't wait to get home and throw down in the kitchen with my mom.
3: And we know from this segment, Cece, that when she cooks, like, it'll be precise. Like, so if it's a cup and a half of flour, it won't be 1.6
0: out. That's right. We're not improvising.
3: Yeah.
0: Well, thank you, Mike T. Nuno's mad because we're late on the clock, I'm sure. But Mike T, Wine Dining Combine with Mike Tannenbaum here on Unsportsmanlike. Coming up next, I'm over with Pat Costello. But first, CeCe has this from 5-Hour Energy.
1: All right. Thank you, Mr. T.
0: Thanks, Mike.
1: All right. Let's talk about it. Fruity Rainbow 5-Hour Energy Shots. It's a fruity candy flavor explosion. A zero sugar treat that's sweet too.

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1: Hey, it's Golic. 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

0: I'm Over It with Pat the Producer.
1: I hurt my knee standing up from the couch this weekend. Can it possibly be more over for me? We're just concerned with Nuno at this point.
2: I'm concerned with all of you. You're all falling apart. I'm the only one holding it together here. Jeez.
1: You put out a poll and 68% of people agree with old Pat. You can, in fact, be out on the town during the daytime.
3: Let's ask Freddie and Harry.
4: I'm over it, man. I'm over it.
5: I'm over it. I'm sick and tired and over it.
1: Get a life.
2: I love Harry Douglas's impression of Pat Costello. That will never stop making me laugh.
1: You said you were the only one that's not falling apart on this show.
2: Michelle Fallman. Unbelievable. It is time for I'm Over It with Pat Costello. Pat, what are you fed up with today?
1: You guys want to dunk on Evan a little?
6: Oh, let's do it.
2: Obviously, why did it take us to 7:49 a.m. to dunk on Evan? Let's go.
1: It's a great question, but as we are all aware, Myron Medcalf is one of his favorite people. And
2: yes.
1: He's super pumped about Matt and Myron, their new show, being on. Well, Myron said something yesterday that would really get Evan up in arms. However, he's not here to defend himself. Here's Myron Medcalf talking about Patrick Mahomes.
7: I don't think Mahomes has been the number one quarterback in the NFL in 3 years. We keep telling this story that is 3 years old in 2022 when he was on top of the NFL. He hasn't been top five in QBR since 2022. He hasn't been top five in MVP voting since 2022.
8: But it's okay. He has made two Super Bowls since 2022. But
7: again, it's okay to say this is a guy who, yes, of course, is elite. This isn't 90s Jordan where Karl Malone's winning the MVP and it should have been Patrick Mahomes. This is a guy who has been good. He has not been the best quarterback in this league over the last 3 years.
1: Oh, sorry to break your bubble on that, or burst your bubble on that one, Evan. I guess Myron Medcalf, as a sensible person like me and Nuno and Michelle and not Canty.
2: You know, I stand with Myron on this one. CC, your response? Would you like to dunk on Evan, or are you going to take Evan's side? Because we know where Evan stands on this particular issue.
6: I think Myron is being ridiculous right now. He's saying since 2022, he's tied with Jalen Hurts for the most wins in the NFL during that span. And he missed half of last year. What the hell are we talking about? I don't care about QBR. I care about wins. And he does that a hell of a lot. This guy was going for a three-peat.
2: He was.
6: A three-peat, Smalls.
2: If they don't perform up to expectations this year with him coming back healthy and everything that people are predicting that we'll see a bounce back for them after last year, if it doesn't happen, does that Eagles Super Bowl break them? Did the Eagles going BTA on them in the Super Bowl break them?
6: It's on the board, but here's what I'll say, Smalls.
2: Tell me.
6: No one in the history of the NFL has had an opportunity to three-peat in a Super Bowl. Nobody. The opportunity to three-peat. Teams have gone back-to-back and fell short of getting to a they got to three straight Super Bowls.
1: I think Myron's point's a fair one, though, in that, like, we have to stop pretending like Patrick Mahomes is just immune from all criticism.
2: Thank you.
1: He's never allowed to be criticized for anything.
2: Thank you.
1: Even though he's been great in the past, he wasn't great last year, and that's okay to admit.
6: No, I would admit that he wasn't great. I would also argue that it's hard to be great with what he was surrounded with, which is absolutely nothing. His running game was crap. His offensive line was in shambles, especially that right side with Jawan Taylor. I mean, his receivers, when they weren't in jail, weren't healthy. I don't know what you want Patrick Mahomes to do. So
1: I just want to say I can't think of a cut that Evan would like to respond to more than Patrick Mahomes isn't great and also mentioning Michael Jordan.
2: Yes, that's true.
1: So up his alley.
2: Next one, Pat.
1: I've never had a banana split before.
2: What?
1: Yeah. I saw someone on the internet eating one, and I was like, never had a banana split. And I thought there would be, it's like one of those things growing up, you think it's going to be a big part of your life. You see banana splits on TV shows all the time. And I've just never had one. And it feels like it's a big miss by me.
2: So why don't you go out and get a banana split today?
1: Maybe I should.
6: I don't think he's missing anything, though.
1: What?
6: I haven't had a banana split in a decade. Easy.
2: But they're awesome.
6: Yeah, okay. But I'm going to go with the concrete or a milkshake before I go with a banana split.
1: The what?
2: A milkshake before a banana split?
6: Yeah.
1: You said the concrete?
2: Yeah, you never had a concrete? Concretes are awesome.
6: Concretes are great.
1: What's a concrete?
6: Investigate. You'll thank me later.
2: You never had a concrete?
1: I've never even heard of it.
6: Investigate. You'll thank me later. We don't have to explain it.
2: I just thought that was universal.
6: I'm just saying, investigate, thank me later.
1: Is it like a blizzard kind of?
6: If you want to do the compare and contrast between a concrete and a banana split, God bless you. But just try a concrete. I promise you won't be disappointed.
1: It looks like a blizzard.
6: It's all kinds of goodness is what it is, Pat.
2: And when they flip it upside down.
6: Oh, it's so great.
2: And the spoon's in there.
6: They put the spoon in there.
2: So good. It's
6: great.
2: So I want one right now.
6: Great.
2: What kind of concrete do you get?
6: Blueberry concrete with Heath Bar and caramel.
2: What a unique order.
6: Yeah, it's outstanding.
2: Sounds awesome.
6: Yeah. There used to be a place that did it in North Carolina called Goodberries. It was outstanding.
2: Shout out to Goodberries.
6: Love it. It was amazing.
2: Okay, I'm a classic chocolate chip cookie dough concrete girl.
6: Okay.
2: But I need a lot of cookie dough in there. Okay. We're talking like 50-50 ratio.
6: Nice.
2: Very
6: nice.
2: All right, Pat, you got one more?
1: Nuna's also never heard of the concrete, though.
2: Which is
1: surprising as a former fat person.
2: Can we not use that word, please?
1: He would admit it. He says it all the time.
6: What do you call
1: He's not anymore.
6: Corpulent?
2: Corpulent.
6: He's corpulent.
1: He's skinny Nuno now.
6: He's corpulent
2: he's
6: Nuno.
2: He's Spoono?
1: I don't like that.
2: Yeah, I don't like that either. Okay, keep moving on.
1: I don't think there are enough parades.
2: I'm so out on parades.
1: First of all, how dare you? I think we need more parades. I think we need parades way more often, like just midweek parades. Disney does parades multiple times a day. They know what they're doing 1 minute. I think we just need more parades. Parades are awesome and make people happy. And apparently, except for Michelle.
6: Parades do make people happy. A little disappointed that the Knicks parade didn't allow more people to be happy.
2: Right.
6: Should have thought about it, given the amount of people that were coming out to celebrate. But I'm with Pat on this one. I don't understand why we don't have more parades to celebrate.
2: Because you need a specific event that triggers the parade.
6: We got enough holidays in the calendar where we can have parades.
2: But I guess to Pat's point, it's like, why can't we just be like, we're all in a good mood today. Yeah. Let's have a parade.
1: Just have a parade. Why not? Who's turning down a good parade?
2: Me. I can't stand it.
1: Why?
2: I don't love big crowds like that where you don't have an assigned seat. Like, I love going to a stadium.
6: I dig that.
2: Because
6: dig
2: people
6: that.
2: Get so aggressive. They're pushing you. They're trying to get up to video it. It ends up being less pleasant than you think it's going to be all the time. More on Sportsmanlike on ESPN Radio.
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23: I'm a yapper.
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23: 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Alongside Super Bowl champion Chris Canty, I'm Michelle Smallman, no Evan Cohen today, but he's watching or listening and tweeting. Just come into work, Ev.
6: Yeah.
23: If you're going to tune into the show, just come into work. We miss you.
6: He can't help himself, though, Smalls. He can't stay away.
23: From us or just from sports talk radio
6: just
23: in general?
6: Just from sports talk. I think if he had it his way, he'd want us to clear out and give him the ball for 4 hours.
23: You think?
6: Yeah, no question about it.
23: You think he's holding back on his takes?
6: No, he's not holding back on his takes, but I certainly feel like sometimes Evan would prefer to fly solo just so he can get all of his takes off, because he's got plenty of them.
23: I wonder which one he has in the back pocket right now.
6: Oh, you know he's got one, especially coming off of actual football last night. He's got something to say, whether it's Carolina Panthers with Haynes King or Arizona Cardinals with Carson Beck. He got something to say.
23: You know it's Carson Beck because he was very critical of him.
6: He was critical of Carson Beck.
23: He probably
6: still on the fence with Carson.
23: I was going to say, you and I are like, wow, he looks so poised. You couldn't really ask for much more from him in that first
6: game. It's preseason. Exactly. It doesn't matter.
24: Also, real, can you guys just, when you talk about Carson Beck, put the respect on the two-time national champion, Carson Beck?
23: Excuse me, Nuno. Thank you for that clarification.
6: Two-time national champion, even though he wasn't a starter?
23: That's right.
24: Yeah, I mean, he's still a national champion. Canty, how many teammates or friends that you have that played football that really, I mean, they were on the roster, but they call themselves champions? Because technically, they got a ring.
6: They were on the team. Yes. They got a ring, yeah.
23: All right, hold on. Let me ask you a question. You were a captain on a Super Bowl championship winning team. So you were a major contributor in more than one way.
6: Yeah.
23: Are there dudes that you know that they were not contributors, they were just along for the ride?
6: I'm not going to say nothing.
23: Hold on, no. I'm not going to say a name. Nope. I'm not going to say a name.
6: Not going to do it.
23: Let me ask you.
6: I love all my teammates.
23: No. Not on your team. I want to talk not on your team because those are your guys.
6: Yeah.
23: But on other teams that they have won and you see them, they're the one that always wears the ring out.
6: Yeah.
23: You ever run into that where you're
6: I'm not going to say anything. I respect everybody's contribution to winning a championship.
23: Which means yes.
6: No, see, why you gotta be like that?
23: I'm just saying, sometimes it feels
6: Come on, Fallman.
2: Fallman, that's
6: come
2: right.
6: on, Fallman.
0: Oh, you know what? That's welcome to First Take. That's Evan. I'm Michelle Smallman.
2: I guarantee you that's what Evan would want to talk about today. Yeah. He would want to do 4 hours.
6: Well, we can always fall back on Fallman.
2: We can always
6: no matter
2: fall
6: what
2: back
6: you have
2: Fallman.
6: To say about us, we got Fallman.
2: Well, I know what else we can fall back on. This Ben Solak take from yesterday because it's got some people up in arms. For those who were not tuned into Unsportsman like yesterday, what are you doing? If you miss it, go back and listen to the podcast. It's available daily wherever you get your podcast, all 4 hours of Unsportsman like. But Ben Solak was on with Evan CC yesterday and had a very interesting take on how many quarterbacks he think could win a Super Bowl in the NFL. Here's what he said.
4: Jalen's a Super Bowl caliber quarterback. There's no question. There's just more of those guys in the league than we want to admit. There's 15, 20, 24 guys who you can win a Super Bowl with. There's Trevor Lawrence's, there's Bo Nix's, there's CJ Stroud's. You can win a Super Bowl with all these guys. They're just imperfect players. And we have to talk about what makes them good and talk about what makes them imperfect.
2: Okay, Jalen, he was referencing Jalen Hurts there. And when we first spoke about this, CC, we talked about comparing what Jalen Hurts has accomplished to some of these other guys and how there was some disrespect in there. But I want to do the exercise.
6: Okay.
2: Ben Solak said there's 15 to 20 quarterbacks in the NFL capable of winning a Super Bowl. So let's go through the list here.
6: All right.
2: AFC East, Bills, Dolphins, Patriots, Jets. Two guys in that mix, right?
6: Agreed.
2: Josh Allen, Drake May. So we're at two. AFC North, Bengals, Browns, Steelers, Ravens.
6: I would say two guys in that mix.
2: Me too. Burrow and Lamar. So we're at four total. AFC South, Titans, Colts, Jags, Texans.
6: I don't know that anybody in that division can win a Super Bowl.
2: You don't think if CJ Stroud takes better care of the football with that defense and the weapons and the coaching that he could get it done?
6: I don't know. I don't know. I seriously don't know. I mean, I'm just trying to envision CJ Stroud or Trevor Lawrence putting together a two or three game stretch to get through the teams that will be there in the AFC at the end, to get to a Super Bowl and win it? I don't know. I don't see it.
2: Okay, so
6: not right now based on the body of work.
2: So we will not put them on the list.
6: No.
2: I wrote them down, but we will not put them on the list, so we're still at four. AFC West, Bo Nix, obviously,
6: yep.
2: Patrick Mahomes. So there's two. Would you put Justin Herbert on the list?
6: I mean, how can I put him on the list? He ain't won a playoff game. He ain't won a playoff game. He's been in the playoffs, what, three times? He ain't won once? And he was bad against the New England Patriots.
2: And he gave up, what, 27 points to the Jacksonville Jaguars? I mean, I know it's not
6: him. Yeah, he had a 27-0 lead and lost.
2: Yep. But everybody puts him firmly in a top 10 quarterback status.
6: Well, I mean, top 10 quarterback, what's that worth if you can't win a playoff game?
2: And there's the issue right
6: there. I mean, what's that worth if you can't win your division?
2: So he's not on the list.
6: No.
2: So we've got Bo Nix, Patrick Mahomes.
6: Here's the thing. When we have this conversation, Smalls, I'm not giving you the benefit of the doubt. I'm not.
2: Okay, so we've got... I appreciate that.
6: If you haven't been to the championship rounds, if you hadn't played in a game that has championship game at the end of the title, I can't go to that place.
2: Okay. So we've got six in the AFC. Let's go to the NFC. Cowboys, Giants, Eagles, Commanders.
6: I mean, right now, it's just... the Washington Commanders with Jaden Daniels and Jalen Hurts with the Philadelphia Eagles.
2: So we've got two. We're up to eight. NFC North is interesting. Bears, Lions, Packers, Vikings. Jared Goff's been to a Super Bowl.
6: He's been to a Super
2: NFC
6: Bowl.
2: Championship
6: been to a
2: game.
6: Yeah, so
2: he's
6: have to,
2: on the list.
6: You'd have to put him on the list.
2: Caleb, Jordan Love, either of those?
6: I'm not. Like, I can't put him on the list right now.
2: Okay, so we're up to nine. NFC South.
6: Nobody.
2: Agreed. NFC West. Stafford, Purdy, Darnold, and obviously let's remove
6: so that's three.
2: So 9, 10, 11, 12. We're at 12.
6: That's about the number.
2: We're at 12.
6: That's about the number. That's what it should be. That's Smalls, no lie, that's what it should be.
2: But you know,
6: I have said this before. If you're paying a quarterback top of the market money, and he's a top 12 player at the position, you can win a Super Bowl with said quarterback.
2: Mm-hmm.
6: That's how I feel about it. There are about a dozen quarterbacks that under the right circumstances can win a Super Bowl.
2: But then there is this crop of other quarterbacks that maybe Ben was speaking about that if you're looking at it through the Sam Darnold lens, we would not have put him on that list. If it was this date last year, we would not have put Sam Darnold on the list. But he showed us that he could do it. He had a rock star defense. He had killer weapons. He had a head coach that knew exactly what he was doing, and he took care of the football. So I think that has clouded the way we view this.
6: Yeah, but how many quarterbacks have the career arc that Sam Darnold had? He was on his, what, 1, 2, 3, 4, this is 15? Okay, how many quarterbacks that are top three players at the position are on five teams in 8 years?
2: Doesn't happen.
6: It never happens. So it's an aberration. It's an outlier. You can't use Sam Darnold as a test case as to why 25 quarterbacks can win a Super Bowl. If that's the case, everybody in the NFL can win a Super Bowl under the right circumstances.
2: Sure.
6: All right? Like, it's absolutely ridiculous to go to that place and say that because you're being dismissive of the competitive greatness of the quarterbacks that have done it.
2: Okay, but that is also the crux of this issue because Patrick Mahomes, we put him to the side because he is elite. Hall of Famer, the GOAT in waiting, as we have dubbed him. But the past two Super Bowls have been won by quarterbacks that the general consensus around them is that we're unclear of how good they are. We're unclear if Jalen Hurts is a top 10 quarterback or if we can consider him elite. We're unclear on what we think about Sam Darnold. We discount what they did and the winning that they've done when we talk about their overall greatness.
6: Who's we?
2: I'm just saying the royal
6: French.
2: We. The royal we.
6: No, I got you. I hear what you're saying.
2: Not
6: but,
2: you.
6: But my point is this, and Jalen Hurts proved me wrong, right? I understand that he's an imperfect player, but so is everybody in the NFL. There are levels to this thing, though. And the concern that I had about Jalen Hurts in the past was that he didn't access all areas of the field. There was a resistance to throwing the ball between the numbers in the short and intermediate zones. And we wondered whether or not that would keep the offense from playing at a consistent enough level to win a championship. But once he got to his second Super Bowl and won it, all of those concerns have to go out the window. Yeah, he can't throw the ball in the middle of the field. But also, it doesn't matter. It doesn't get in the way of his team having sustained success. They've been in the playoffs every year he's been the full-time starter.
2: Mm-hmm.
6: They've gone on two Super Bowl runs. He won one. He won Super Bowl MVP. So, yeah, there is an issue with his game. He has flaws. He has warts. But also, he's one of the greatest winners of this generation of quarterbacks. I'm confused. I thought the point of the exercise was to win a Super Bowl, not to make the analytics geeks happy.
2: If Jalen Hurts wins another one, like let's just say that, would you consider the Eagles right now to be Super Bowl contenders?
6: Yes.
2: Okay. So it's on the board that Jalen Hurts could win another Super Bowl.
6: Correct.
2: Then we're talking about him going to three, winning two. And if he wins another one, likely another Super Bowl MVP.
6: Smalls.
2: That's outrageous.
6: What people have to acknowledge is this. And this is what makes Jalen Hurts being so far down on quarterback lists absolutely ridiculous. Jalen Hurts is on a Hall of Fame trajectory. He needs one more thing. One more thing. Whether it's Super Bowl, whether it's an MVP, another All-Pro. He needs one more thing. And as long as his team continues to win double-digit games every single season, this dude will be in the Hall of Fame. That is the reality of it. Jalen Hurts has more of a Hall of Fame resume right now today than Josh Allen does. And people don't want to acknowledge that because they feel like Jalen Hurts is a more flawed player than Josh Allen. And that may well be true in terms of their individual games and their level of productivity. But when it comes to the impact on team success,
2: mm-hmm.
6: I don't think it's any question. Jalen Hurts has been able to give it over the hump that Josh Allen couldn't, which is Patrick Mahomes.
2: Yes. Not once, but twice. He outplayed him twice in a Super Bowl.
6: So I don't understand it. I don't get it.
2: I don't get it either. And I don't get why with other quarterbacks who have accomplished far less than Jalen Hurts, we always have these qualifiers or make excuses for them. I always go to Justin Herbert. It was like, oh, well, he doesn't have a good head coach. So how do we expect him to succeed? Well, people rag on Nick Sirianni all the time. They never want to give him the credit that he deserves.
6: No.
2: So you can't have it both ways. You can't say that Nick Sirianni isn't a good coach, but then also not give Jalen Hurts credit. That's one thing. Justin Herbert, well, now he's got Mike McDaniel as his OC, and he's really going to be able to take it to that next level. Jalen Hurts has had a different offensive coordinator every single year of his career dating back to college.
6: Yeah.
2: And he's won at both levels. But we never take that into account. Somehow we hold it against him because his success allows guys to graduate. He's in a down year, won double-digit games, won the division, and went to the playoffs. We We constantly change the parameters when it comes to the way we evaluate Jalen Hurts.
6: Yeah, because it's confirmation bias, right? And people want to believe that their idea of a championship quarterback is ultimately what's going to win the day. But when you see Jalen Hurts fly in the face of that by going to multiple Super Bowls, you want to cling on to anything that you can to dismiss the success that he's been able to have. And what's happened over the last several months is Sam Darnold's Super Bowl win somehow detracting from what Jalen Hurts was able to do the year prior.
2: Mm-hmm.
6: Because everybody is saying, oh, well, you don't necessarily have to be a top 10 quarterback to win a Super Bowl because Sam Darnold just did it.
2: Right.
6: And nobody thinks he's a top 10 quarterback. So it gives us permission to knock Jalen Hurts and say he's not a quote-unquote top 10 quarterback. It's absolutely ridiculous what people are doing. But again, it comes back to people wanting their version of a championship quarterback to fit into a certain archetype. And Jalen Hurts just doesn't do that based on the way that he plays.
2: I will repeat, in a down year last year where the team acknowledged that the OC was not good enough by letting him go, Jalen Hurts won double-digit games. He won the division, went to the playoffs. He was third, CC, in touchdown-to-interception ratio, fourth in rushing touchdowns among quarterbacks, and he was a Pro Bowl quarterback in a down year. That's all I have to say. Well, coming up next, Lamar Jackson is hoping to accomplish what Jalen Hurts already has. Can he get it done this season? We go two-a-days with the Ravens next here on Unsportsmanlike, presented by Progressive Insurance.
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0: 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The Baltimore Ravens.
2: I'm Jameson Hensley with the Ravens. The biggest story here in Baltimore is, with all of the changes that the Ravens have made this offseason, is this the season that Lamar Jackson finally reaches the Super Bowl? Jackson told me that the urgency to win a championship increases every year that he fails to do so. He also believes his best football is still ahead of him. Why? Jackson said, because each and every year you're getting older, your mind is getting sharper. Jackson is entering a critical stage of his career. He is only 5 months away from turning 30 years old.
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3: It's on Sportsmanlike on ESPN Radio. 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Alongside Chris Candy, I'm Michelle Smallman. And CC, it's time to go 2 days with one of your former teams, the Baltimore Ravens.
4: Let's do it.
3: Bird gang. A lot of changes in Baltimore. They go 8-9 last season. They don't make the playoffs. Obviously, injuries were a factor there, including Lamar Jackson being injured. But we are in a new era of Baltimore Ravens football. John Harbaugh not there anymore. Jesse Minter comes in as the new head coach. Anthony Weaver in as the DC. And I'm very interested to see what Declan Doyle can do with this Baltimore Ravens offense. He comes over after a very productive season with the Chicago Bears. We saw what Caleb Williams was able to do with Declan Doyle and Ben Johnson, going from winning five games to winning the division and winning playoff games. But every single year, CeCe, that Lamar Jackson has had a new offensive coordinator, he's won the MVP. And if Lamar Jackson is playing like the MVP, usually good things happen for the Ravens.
4: Yeah.
3: But have they... Trey Hendrickson also going over there, 4 years, $112 million contract. That's going to really anchor that pass rush, bolster the defense. Have they done enough in Baltimore for you to say that you think that they could break through and get to the Super Bowl this season?
4: Yeah, I think they have. And I'm more concerned about what's going to happen on the defensive end and the offensive end. I get that everybody focuses on Lamar Jackson and what's happened with the offensive line, the turnover there. They added five new skill position players in the draft. They went out and they've done some things to try to give Lamar Jackson an opportunity to be more productive in the passing game by going under center more with Declan Doyle's scheme. But it's paramount that the Baltimore Ravens defense has a resurgence. They've got to get back to being able to play the style of defense that allowed them to win championships in the earlier 2000s. So I think that adding Jesse Minter is all of a sudden going to give you a bump. His 2 years as the DC for the Chargers, they were a top 10 unit in scoring defense, and they were top 10 in total defense. So there's that. Then also getting back Nnamdi Matabike from what was a career-threatening neck injury, it's going to be huge. He's an all-pro player. I think it's sneaky under the radar that they brought in more veteran leadership with Calais Campbell resigning there. I think that's huge.
3: Great point.
4: And then, of course, Trey Hendrickson. He's the one that's going to have to make it all go, right? This guy is top three in sacks over the last three seasons. They're going to need him to be a pressure player because the Baltimore Ravens finished bottom five in sacks and pass rush win rate last year. So they need Trey Hendrickson to do his thing. They need Zion Young, who's a second-round pick from Missouri, to step up in a big way and play significantly in their rotation of front seven players. They've got to find a way to get the quarterback on the ground. And so I think there has to be a concerted effort to take care of their business then. There, the back end has enough talent to be able to hold up in coverage, but nobody can cover receivers forever and a day. So it's going to be imperative that the guys up front find a way to get opposing quarterbacks on the ground, and that's going to be Jesse Minter's biggest challenge.
3: I'm really interested to see what he does with that defense. The Trey Hendrickson of it all, I love that he has a chip on his shoulder, the way everything went down with the Bengals. He stays in the division. He's got something to prove, which is good for Baltimore. But you're right, CeCe, even though the defense is going to be incredibly consequential in what happens with the Ravens, we always default to Lamar. When he was injured last year, we saw what the Ravens are without him. He was banged up, missed four games, I believe. He had a hamstring. He had the back issue, ankle, toe, knee. Lamar was totally banged up last year. We did not get the best version of him. So if he comes back healthy, and another thing that I loved from Lamar is historically he had not been at every voluntary team activity, team workout. Declan Doyle comes in as the offensive coordinator and puts it out there publicly. Didn't call Lamar out by name, but said, we need everybody to be all in. Lamar answered the bell. He's been there. He's been an active participant in everything. So it seems like he's coming back healthy, that he's coming back motivated, that he has bought in with this new regime. So do you think we're going to get the best out of Lamar? And if so, is it now or never for him? If he doesn't get there this year, do we change the narrative on him a little bit?
4: I don't know if I'm going to say it's now or never for Lamar. And I feel like the narrative is already starting to change because people are relegating him to being a tier two quarterback, which is just absolutely ridiculous.
3: Fair.
4: What I will say is this. I think that for the Baltimore Ravens, it's now or never in terms of convincing Lamar Jackson that the organization is a place where he can win a championship.
3: Right.
4: Because they prioritize getting an extension done with Lamar this offseason. When owner Steve Bisciotti comes out and says, this is our top priority this coming offseason, and it doesn't happen, people start to wonder, is that a place that Lamar wants to be?
3: Mm-hmm.
4: They fired John Harbaugh. We knew that there was some tension bubbling to the surface throughout the course of last season. All of a sudden now they move on from a coach that's been there the better part of the last two decades. Is Lamar Jackson going to be sold on Jesse Minter as a head coach? Is he going to be sold on Declan Doyle's offensive scheme? Is he going to be sold on the culture that they're trying to implement? Because if things don't go well this year, the conversation won't be about Lamar not being a good enough quarterback. The conversation will be about where Lamar is going to play in 2027.
3: Absolutely, it will. And I'll be very fascinated to see how that goes down. Because remember, the last time Lamar was in this position, everybody in the league wasn't clamoring for him, which was shocking based on the talent, right? But now it's completely different based on the accolades. So, but let's hope we don't get to that point. Because I believe that we're going to see a Ravens team that could win this division. Actually, let's talk about that for a second. When you look at the AFC North, where do you have the Ravens finishing? Do you have them atop of the division?
4: Yeah, I got them winning the division.
3: Me too. I have them winning the division too. I think the Bengals are going to give them a run for their money, but I have to see Joe Burrow be healthy for the entirety of the season, and I can't go there.
4: No, nobody can go there. And I think the Baltimore Ravens and the Cincinnati Bengals, it's going to come down to that Thursday night game, New Year's Eve, December 31st, in Cincinnati. I think that's the game that's going to decide who wins the AFC North.
3: Standalone game.
4: Oh, that's going to be
3: drama.
4: Great. New Year's Eve.
3: Oof.
4: That's going to be awesome. Night game, short week. Let's go.
3: And I say this with zero shade. I pray that both quarterbacks are healthy and out there because I want to see it. I want to see. It's funny. We've reached this point with Burrow, with Lamar, with Allen. I think they are all so individually excellent, and I want them all to break through and win because it validates them in such an important way. But the reality is not all of them are going to do it. One, if not two, or maybe even all three of them are going to be in the Dan Marino bucket, and I hate that, but I want to see one of them get there.
4: Well, here's the thing. I mean, Ben Roethlisberger won a couple of the titles in the Peyton Manning, Tom Brady era of the AFC, so it's not off the board that all three of those guys could find a way to get it done.
3: True.
4: I'm just pointing it out. It's possible. It's doable. What I will say is this, though. That Week 17 game, not only could that decide the division, could also decide who the MVP of 2026 is.
3: Ooh. I'm with you on that.
4: That would be fun.
3: I'm with you on that. Well, you can tune in for baseball action this Sunday as the Padres host the Astros. 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
2: Have you handpicked your catcher? Are you like Maddox with Javi Lopez?
3: No, I don't think
2: you have
3: I
2: your
3: get
2: handpicked
3: to choose.
2: Catcher?
3: I don't think that whoever's throwing at the pitch gets to choose. I think you guys assign that person, right?
4: Yeah, we can figure something out.
3: Okay, good, good. Why, do you have a request of it?
2: Well, Yachty. Is Yachty around? I mean,
4: he might be around, honestly. He might be around. We'll make that happen.
2: Oh, this would be amazing.
4: We'll make it happen.
3: I just Yachty, got nauseous thinking
4: we'll make
3: about
4: that happen.
3: The voice there of World Series champion for the St. Louis Cardinals, John Jay, who came in studio when the Yankees and Cardinals squared off here in New York City at the beginning of the week. Mm-hmm. Give me some advice on my first pitch next week, CC.
5: All right.
3: As you know, the pressure is high.
5: You ready to go?
3: I don't know if I'll ever be ready, but we're going to go
5: Come
3: out there
5: on,
3: and give
5: man.
3: Us give you it
5: gotta,
3: our best.
5: You got to be ready at some point.
3: We do, but let's bring in another member of the Cardinals now here on Unsportsmanlike, presented by Progressive Insurance. Chaim Bloom, St. Louis Cardinals President of Baseball Operations, joined the show. Chaim, thanks so much for the time. We appreciate you jumping on, especially so early this morning. And before we get into my pitch, because I'm sure that CeCe's going to have some questions for you about my abilities and what's going to happen next week, we got to get into this. So your first trade deadline with the Cardinals, you're sitting there at Busch Stadium, you're trying to make deals, and the Wi-Fi wasn't working. Explain to the people what the issues were while you were trying to make deals on Monday.
6: Yeah. Well, first of all, good morning. Good to be here. Nice to see you both. It was a little interesting. Deadline was Monday, late afternoon, Central Time. Sunday, there was a Noah Kahan concert at Busch Stadium. Packed house. Very exciting, obviously, for a lot of our fans. But we noticed, as you could see from outside of the windows of the room where we were meeting, we actually overlooked Clark Avenue there. You could see people filing in. And then over the course of the evening, cell service got worse, Wi-Fi got slower. And just with that many people in there, probably everybody streaming, jamming up the whole thing, it became pretty hard to do business. So I just started using FaceTime audio to talk to counterparts. And it's a really good thing the deadline was not Sunday night. Otherwise, it might have actually gotten in the way of something. But we were able to advance conversations enough. We actually outlasted the concert, stayed late enough that we were able to get things in position for Monday, and then we were able to land a couple things on Monday.
5: Chaim, I want to stay with the trade deadline news. You worked under Andrew Friedman. His team out in L.A. made a major move by trading for ace Tarik Skubal from the Detroit Tigers. What was your initial reaction to that move? Because the baseball world was up in arms with the competitive unfairness or imbalance that they see the L.A. Dodgers by being able to acquire yet another star pitcher.
6: Yeah, I mean, look, when you're in a seat like mine, you're really just focused on what you're trying to do and what that might mean for that. It was late evening here, a couple of days before the deadline when that broke. Frankly, I did not necessarily expect someone like that to go off the board that soon, because you knew it was going to have an impact on the rest of the market. And that was really what I was focused on. I was fortunate enough to work for Andrew for a while. Definitely would not be here without him. He's as good as it gets in this business. And, you know, one of the things, when I was coming up with the Rays, we were in a division with the Yankees, with the Red Sox, with teams that had a lot more resources than we did. And you don't get where you want to go if you're focused on the obstacle. You have a chance of getting where you want to go if you're focused on the goal. Mm-hmm. That was what I learned to do early in my career with Tampa Bay. That's the approach that I think we all need to take to a team like the Dodgers. They're really good at what they do, and they're going to do the things that they do. And it's on us to figure out how to be the best version of ourselves so we can beat them.
3: Love that answer. Chaim Bloom, Cardinals President of Baseball Operations, joining us here on Unsportsmanlike. Well, as you said, you worked with Andrew Friedman. When we talk about the Dodgers, we always go back to him and how he's so good at this. Tell us, what is it about Andrew Friedman and the way that he works? How is he so good at what he does?
6: You know, it is true. I mean, I don't mean to kind of sweep under the rug the advantages in terms of resources that the Dodgers have. That's true. But they also do a lot of things really well operationally, the things that we all try to compete on. That if you're a non-athlete like me, that's the only thing you get to compete on is how good your operation is, how well you evaluate talent, how well you develop it. They are good at all those things. And, you know, it's reflective of the person Andrew is. He is has tremendous baseball instincts. He also has tremendous emotional intelligence and can relate to anybody. He is a ball buster. He'll get on you. He likes to play tricks on people. He likes Ooh. To poke fun at people, but that keeps the room light. And it creates an environment where everybody's willing to say what they mean, which is one of the hardest things to create as a leader. It's one of the most important things to create as a leader. Because then you get the feedback you need to excel.
5: Talking to St. Louis Cardinals President of Baseball Operations, Chaim Bloom, on Unsportsmanlike. And Chaim, it feels like we're setting up for an ugly fight when it comes to labor in Major League Baseball between the owners and the players. What would you say to baseball fans that are concerned about a potential work stoppage into the future because of the collective bargaining agreement negotiations?
6: Is it a problem to say, do what I do and try not to think about it most of the time? just enjoy what's going on?
3: That might be the right answer, Chaim.
6: Yeah, look, we all know, obviously, this happens every 5 years or so when the CBA expires, and you know there's going to be discussions about what the next one might look like. This year's no exception. Obviously, those things will happen as they happen, and you know they certainly happen well above my pay grade. I think our job... The one thing I would say to our fans is, regardless of what may or may not be, our job is to get up every day and try to build a great organization. And that's what we're going to continue to do. You know, you always preach to players, control what you can control, worry about the things that you can control. It's when you get outside of those things, when you get distracted by those things, that you start getting off track. And if you do that, you have no one to blame but yourself. So we're going to try to deliver that product every day. I hope we give people something to enjoy throughout the rest of the season. And then, you know, we'll see what the next CBA looks like.
3: Great answer, Chaim. But let's have a little fun now, okay? You're a fun guy. We want to get to know you a little better.
6: Have we not already been having fun?
3: Yes, but like work stoppage talk is never fun. So I appreciate your candor there. I want to go back to what happened with the Noah Kahan concert. And you said that you had to use FaceTime audio. Are there any GMs or president of baseball operations out there when they're trying to make deals that do FaceTime? Because that is my preferred mode of communication rather than texting call. Is anyone just FaceTime and be like, hey, you want to make a deal?
6: Trying to think if that has ever happened to me. I promise you, I would never do that to somebody.
3: You would never just FaceTime them out of the blue.
6: In your case, you would say I'd be doing it for you.
3: Yeah, because
6: but that tells you everything you need to know about how I feel about it, because I think right. It is something that you would do to somebody.
3: But maybe, Chaim, it's an advantage, because if you see them, you could see the reactions to the package that you're offering, and you could be like, they're more intrigued with this than their words are letting on.
6: That is possible. I didn't think about it that way. There'd be a lot of layers to this. I think the biggest advantage might just be throwing someone off their game.
3: Yeah.
6: And they're not expecting it. You know, sometimes, like I have been in situations in negotiations with agents where there's so much back and forth, and then near the end, they FaceTime you. And sometimes they're doing that just to say yes. So from that standpoint, it might be a disadvantage that if you FaceTime, people might say, okay, you're serious. Like, this is the finish line. You know, they're about to do this thing. I don't know. It probably would depend on the person. I got to try that at some point. I'll blame you.
3: Do it and report back. Let us know how it goes.
5: Yeah, I'm pretty sure that LeBron had a similar setup with all of the GMs that were trying to recruit him. I think they were leaving voice notes or video notes to try to get him to come to their franchise. But Chaim, you're a Philly guy. What do you make of LeBron joining the Sixers? How do you feel about it?
6: Well, it's going to be electric. I mean, it's such a great sports town. You know, actually pretty cool for him to want to go there and try to win one more. It is, as we know, Philadelphians very passionate about all their sports teams. And that's just going to raise all the buzz around the Sixers to a fever pitch on top of some of their other acquisitions. You know, it's a really good team. It'll be fun to watch.
3: Okay, so you also went to Yale, New Haven guy. Your thoughts on the pizza, because we've had a big debate here. St. Louis-style pizza, I don't know if you've had it yet, an acquired taste, kind of controversial. But we've had a debate between New Haven pizza and New York pizza. So you

0: depend on the person. I got to try that at some point. I'll blame you.
1: Do it and report back. Let us know how it goes.
2: Yeah, I'm pretty sure that LeBron had a similar setup with all of the GMs that were trying to recruit him. I think they were leaving voice notes or video notes to try to get him to come to their franchise. But Haim, you're a Philly guy. What do you make of LeBron joining the Sixers? How do you feel about it?
0: Well, it's going to be electric. I mean, it's such a great sports town. And, you know, actually pretty cool for him to want to go there and try to win one more. It is, as we know, Philadelphians very passionate about all their sports teams. And that's just going to raise all the buzz around the Sixers to a fever pitch on top of some of their other acquisitions. You know, it's a really good team. It'll be fun to watch.
1: Okay, so you also went to Yale, New Haven guy. Your thoughts on the pizza, because we've had a big debate here. St. Louis-style pizza, I don't know if you've had it yet, an acquired taste, kind of controversial. But we've had a debate between New Haven pizza and New York pizza. So you can speak to both here, especially as somebody that spent a lot of time there. Is the New Haven-style pizza worth the credit that it gets?
0: I think it is. And I've never been accused of being a picky eater, but to me, the bigger debate is more like more kind of pizza in the Northeast versus Chicago pizza, shall we say, which I'll eat it, but I would prefer the style in the Northeast. Haven't had St. Louis pizza yet. My family actually just moved here last week. So now we got no excuse to go out and try it. So I can do that and report back. But I just have a soft spot for New Haven pizza. I mean, especially when I was there, you're at a point in your life where you eat a lot of pizza. And so it brings back all kinds of emotions and all kinds of memories. So I'm in.
2: All right, Haim, so let's get to it. This is really why we want you on. In a few days, Michelle Smallman will be at Busch Stadium to throw out the first pitch for her hometown Cardinals. Do you have any advice for her? And if we're prognosticating, what do you think is going to happen? Is she going to bounce it? Or is she going to groove one right down the middle of the plate?
0: I think she's going to do just fine. I have every confidence in her. Even as a Philadelphian, I promise not to boo, no matter how badly it goes. So you got nothing to worry about. Our fans are amazing. They'll have your back. You know that.
1: St. Louis does really support one another. So, yes, I think they will have my back. Can you imagine if I bounced it and I have the president of baseball operations of the Cardinals booing me?
2: Yeah,
1: Philly comes out of him. That would have been rough. But thank you, Haim, for your support.
0: The airmail had been to bounce it. So just
2: thank you.
1: Yeah, I've been told aim high and let it fly. That's what the great Dave Duncan gave my former co-host in St. Louis, Randy Carricker, his advice. So, I was told too by Ali Marmal, manager of the Cardinals. I spoke to him the other day. He said for me to practice further than 60 feet. That way 60 feet feels easy. And I go, look at this chicken.
0: Good idea.
1: You think 60 feet's going to be easy? So anyway.
2: Get a little long toss in there. There you go.
1: Yeah, we'll figure
0: it out. Easier.
1: I love that.
0: And that's really, you know, baseball obviously is, you know, very traditional sport. It's taken a long time in our sport for it to become widespread, for people to get comfortable with practice being harder than the game. And that's really what we're talking about here. So you're just kind of getting on board everything that's come into baseball training methods in the last couple decades.
1: For sure. Well, Haim, we appreciate your support of me and the pitch, and thank you for coming on the show. I can't wait to hear about you FaceTiming another GM. You're doing a great job in St. Louis. We're lucky to have you there, and hopefully we get to chat with you again soon.
2: Glad you're not in the American League anymore.
0: But it's wild over there right now.
1: No doubt. Well, Haim, thanks so much. We'll talk to you again soon.
0: Sounds good. I look forward to seeing you soon.
1: Yes. Well, next week.
2: Yankees fan, I'm glad that guy's not around.
1: He's awesome.
2: He's so good at what he does.
1: Really, he's really good. So good. And what was supposed to be a down year for the Cardinals, you can really see his vision taking shape there. There's the arrows pointing up there in a lot of ways.
2: There's a lot of young players that you can get really excited about with that team.
1: No doubt. Well, you know what else we're excited about, CC? 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

0: 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And I feel like money.
1: It's Unsportsmanlike here on ESPN Radio. We're presented by Progressive Insurance alongside Chris Canty. I'm Michelle Smallman. And CC, another report has come out about Kawhi Leonard. We know that you gave me this?
2: I'm just laughing because I know what's coming.
1: Well, let me read it to you here. Kawhi Leonard, whose sponsorship deal with a now bankrupt Green banking company is at the center of an NBA investigation, has also had an undisclosed sponsorship agreement allegedly worth millions of dollars with the company that designed the Clippers video board inside the Intuit Dome. Former ESPN contributor Pablo Torre reported on his podcast, Pablo Torre Finds Out, yesterday. Pablo's been all over this story with Kawhi Leonard and aspiration. Pablo interviewed someone identified as a, quote, anonymous high-level source under contract for the Intuit Dome, who alleged that the sponsorship deal was, quote, 1,000% a way to circumvent a salary cap. It was funneling money from the Clippers through Daktronics back to Kawhi, end quote. The Clippers had not yet responded to a request for comment as of last night, CC. So now we have the aspiration deal, which the NBA is still looking into. We don't have a resolution there. And we have this new report now about another way that the Clippers and Kawhi Leonard allegedly were circumventing money and circumventing the cap. Your thoughts on this?
2: It's hard to believe that Steve Ballmer didn't know what was going on now. When you have these many, this many connections to entities that were endorsing Kawhi Leonard, it's hard to think that he didn't have a strong hand in all of this. And I get it. He was desperate to find a face to the franchise. He was building the Intuit Dome. He wanted to have something that Clippers fans could come out and celebrate and have a player on the marquee, especially coming off of winning a championship. So he's willing to do whatever it takes in order to get Kawhi to come there. And from what it sounds like, that, you know, Steve Ballmer is more than just a victim of being defrauded by aspiration. And I know that they want to point to Joe Sandberg, the co-founder of Aspiration, the guy that was sentenced to 14 years in prison after pleading guilty to two counts of wire fraud. Mm-hmm. But it feels like there is a much more nefarious conspiracy as far as the NBA is concerned about finding a workaround in order to funnel more cash to Kawhi Leonard in order to get him to come out to L.A. when he was a free agent in 2019 or after 2019.
1: Yeah, this is pretty sticky, CC, this latest report coming off the heels of the aspiration investigation, which is still underway. And to your point, one time you can make the case, I didn't really know. Two times, it's very hard to think that you didn't know at all what was going on here.
2: But it's the connection to your team,
1: correct,
2: right? Aspiration was a sponsor for the LA Clippers. Daktronics did the video board in the Intuit Dome.
1: Yep.
2: First of all, can I ask the question? What the hell does Daktronics need with sponsoring an NBA player? They do scoreboards for everybody.
1: Correct.
2: I've never heard of them doing an endorsement deal for a player. They may well have one, but this seems strange when you consider both of them being linked to the Clippers and Steve Ballmer and them endorsing Kawhi Leonard to the tune of millions of dollars.
1: Well, to your point, Steve Ballmer invested $50 million in Aspiration through his personal LLC in September of 21, so direct connection. Then the Clippers organization that he owns, 23-year, $300 million deal with Aspiration. And 6 months after that, Aspiration signed that $28 million endorsement deal with Kawhi. So it's like follow the bouncing ball of all the different connections between Steve Ballmer, the Clippers, Aspiration, and Kawhi. And now we have this report about Daktronics. And you have to wonder what's going to happen with the Clippers and what's going to happen with Kawhi. This just adds another very complicated wrinkle to this situation.
2: Is it that complicated? Or is it a can of worms that now Adam Silver has to deal with because it's out in the ether?
1: That's why it's complicated, because Steve Ballmer is a big money guy. And what is the NBA going to do about this? What is that something that they want to get involved with? But they have to. They have to in some way figure out how to have the correct consequences to this.
2: Well, Smalls, they didn't want it to come out. They didn't want this to come out.
1: Oh, it's
2: because
1: bad
2: if
1: luck.
2: It's a one-off, like you mentioned before, you can dismiss it as an outlier or an aberration. But now that we have yet another entity with a connection to the Clippers that is funneling money to Kawhi via endorsement deals to the tune of millions of dollars, then all of a sudden, it feels like there's a there. Mm-hmm. And I don't know how Adam Silver deals with it, because while everyone will acknowledge that Steve Ballmer's presence in the NBA is a good thing because he's willing to spend money on putting together a competitive team, he's willing to spend money on investing in fan experience through a state-of-the-art arena, you have this issue with potential salary cap circumvention jeopardizing the integrity of the league. I don't know what you do with this if you're Adam Silver, but as we continue to get more information, the signs point to Steve Ballmer in the Clippers organization intentionally doing this in order to lure Kawhi Leonard to come play for them.
1: And if you're in the NBA, you're thinking, okay, aspiration, we're already looking into that. Now this is a report about Daktronics. What else should we be looking into? If there's two things connecting the Clippers, Steve Ballmer, and Kawhi to potential cap circumvention, what else do we need to be looking into?
2: You keep pulling on that thread, it's going to unravel. Yep. And that's where we are right now, and I don't know how they walk any of this back.
1: Warren Sportsmanlike on ESPN Radio.
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18: I'm Sammy Sabolka with what's trending now. The Cardinals-Panthers Hall of Fame game was a shootout last night. The Cards, unfortunately, on the other side of a 33-30 game. But if you are a Cardinals fan, there were some takeaways, mainly that Carson Beck looked pretty comfortable in his 15 completions for 188 yards and one touchdown. Here was Carson Beck on how his start felt.
19: It was good to, you know, see another jersey on the other side of the field, you know, get live game reps, get hit a couple times, you know, get back into action. So it was a lot of fun getting out there and, you know, competing with the guys.
18: And the festivities are just getting started in Canton as Larry Fitzgerald will be inducted into the Hall of Fame on Saturday. And on the diamond last night, the Diamondbacks were flat in a 5-1 loss to the Padres. Cole Drake struggled on the mound, and the Bats couldn't get a big hit all night long. The Snakes still in that third wild card spot as the LA Dodgers come to town for 3 games starting tonight. First pitch from Merrill Kelly will be at 6:40 here on Arizona Sports 98.7 and the Arizona Sports app. And that's what's trending now.
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36: Shout out to Dan Bickley, my boy. Him and Vince. Okay.
37: Time to go to work.
24: Good morning and a fantabulous Friday to everybody in the Valley. See?
38: I see what you
24: I just
38: did
24: made
38: there.
24: Up a word there. A victory Friday, if you will, in the Valley. How about it, right? You wouldn't know it if you were listening to ESPN's national show this morning, Vinny. A great platform for them to maybe address the Arizona Cardinals in ways that they've not addressed them so far, right?
38: Mm-hmm.
24: Right? You got a actual football game was played last night.
38: It was.
24: In Canton, Ohio, and it was maybe the most entertaining preseason game I've ever watched.
38: It was. Yeah, I felt the same way.
24: And yet, on ESPN's morning show, they're talking about Jalen Hurts again.
38: Jordan
24: they're
38: Love.
24: Obsessing over quarterbacks and their pressure they're under and their legacies.
38: And their rankings.
24: This is what drives me insane, man. This stuff drives me insane because it's not just pandering to stories to the lowest hanging fruit. It's pandering to the big markets. If they're not talking Philly, they're talking Chicago. If they're not talking Chicago, they spend a lot of time talking Browns football, if you've noticed.
38: Oh, they do.
24: Oh, they'll talk about Shedeur Sanders and Deshaun Watson all day long. Is that Browns organization and that team any better than ours in Arizona? No.
39: No.
24: But they get the run.
39: We've been to a Super
24: it's
39: Bowl.
24: It's a grift.
38: I get the runs.
24: You know what I mean? Are you feeling what I'm laying down here?
38: I turned. It was the radio was on when I pulled out of my driveway this morning, and it comes on, and they're immediately talking about Jordan Love and whether or not he's a good quarterback. And I'm like, goodness great. But it's somewhat understandable the first week of August. But when they were doing it in May, it was a little much.
18: Yeah, I mean, come on. How can I?
24: Yes.
18: How can we not talk about a Carson Beck Haynes King shootout?
24: Okay, listen. Tell
38: the second one in history.
18: Not the first time. Not the first time.
38: They met in college and it went to like eight overtimes.
24: Well, listen, somebody put out on social media that if you added up the starts that each player made in college, this was the most experienced battle of rookie quarterbacks in NFL history.
38: He might be right.
18: And sadly, Carson Beck did not become the first quarterback ever.
38: No.
24: I will tell you this. I've got a couple of people. I got a couple of people pinging me for talking you off of potentially betting the over on Carson Beck passing yardage.
18: Guys.
38: He got it past that easy.
24: Oh, he doubled,
38: he doubled it.
18: In almost one drive. Whatever.
24: One guy said, you should pay him the money on your pocket, Bickley. What are you doing? Stopping a young man from betting on preseason football.
18: I couldn't do it.
38: When Bick brought that up, your face changed a little bit. Were you a little mad?
18: No. There were zero wagers placed on the Hall of Fame game last night.
24: That's good.
38: By me.
24: But I'm encouraged to hear that, Sammy. I'm encouraged to hear that.
18: Well, my Twitter would say otherwise, and that a million people were wagering on this game.
24: Oh, yeah.
18: Because they see football and they go, DraftKings.
24: Yeah, and they're all going, "Oh, that was a sucker, but that was easy money, man."
18: It's all easy money, right, isn't guys? It's only easy money,
24: isn't it? Always when somebody nails a bet, easy money, man. Knew it all along.
18: It's a great feeling, though, right. Man. Being right on the. Oh.
38: I wouldn't know that feeling.
24: Yeah, Bailey, start the show.
0: The splash, the stories making waves in the sports world. The splash.
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38: Preseason got underway for the Cardinals. A 33-30 loss to the Carolina Panthers in the Hall of Fame game in Canton, Ohio. Carolina rookie quarterback Haynes King scrambled for a 5-yard touchdown run on the game's final play to win it for the Panthers. But the story of the game for Arizona was the play of their rookie quarterback, Carson Beck. The third-round pick started, played into the third quarter, completed 15 of 19 for 188 yards and a touchdown to Simi Fehoko on a pretty 5-yard fade pass in the second quarter. Neither team played its starters, but lots to be encouraged about from the Cardinals' perspective. Their preseason schedule will continue a week from last night in Las Vegas against the Raiders at Allegiant Stadium, but fans will get a chance to see the Cardinals one more time in training camp. The annual red and white practice will be held Sunday at State Farm Stadium. That gets going at 4 o'clock. It is free, but you need a digital ticket to get in. Get those at azcardinals.com or on the Cardinals mobile app. We'll have a lot of talk about, the story, Carson Beck, on today's show.
24: It's not just him. It's also Mike LaFleur.
38: Yes, that is true. Hall of Fame weekend continues in Canton. Tomorrow is the day for former Cardinals wide receiver Larry Fitzgerald, who joins the class of 2026 for induction. Fitzgerald becomes the 7th former Arizona Cardinal to join the Hall in Canton and the first that played his entire career solely for the franchise. Fitzgerald joins Drew Brees, Roger Craig, Luke Kuechly, and Adam Vinatieri in the class of 2026. That'll be televised on NFL Network. 1 o'clock is the start time tomorrow. And we know this, right? We know Larry's going first.
24: He is.
38: So his speech will be the
24: first.
38: Unless
24: something dramatically has changed, but I doubt it is. He is going to be number one.
38: This is pretty planned out, and that's been set for a while.
24: Been set for a while.
38: Yeah, around the NFL, Bijan Robinson's stay as the NFL's all-time highest-paid running back was a short one, as the Detroit Lions gave 3-time Pro Bowler Jahmyr Gibbs a new 3-year $67.5 million deal that could grow to $75.75 million and includes $51.5 million guaranteed. Gibbs ran for 1,223 yards and 13 touchdowns last season for the Lions and added 77 catches for 616 yards and 5 more scores. Man, that's a lot of touches for a non-premium position. Gibbs has 49 touchdowns over the first 3 years of his career, which is the most in the NFL in that span. Gibbs, Robinson, and Colt star Jonathan Taylor have all received massive contract extensions over the last 3 days.
1: Good to be a running back this week.
24: It's about time, man. It's about time that pendulum swung back in their favor.
38: Well, talk to us in 3 years when we're like, wow, those deals look really bad now. D-backs fell to the Padres 5-1 at Chase Field. Padres jumped on Arizona starter Cole Drake for 3 runs in the first 3 innings. Never looked back. The D-backs got on the board in the bottom of the third on a Gabby Moreno RBI single that scored Corbin Carroll, but that was the entire offense as San Diego's bullpen held the Diamondbacks scoreless on 2 hits over the last 5 innings of that game. Diamondbacks settle for the split in the 4-game series against San Diego. They're 61-55 in sole possession of the third National League wildcard spot, a game behind Philadelphia, a game ahead of the Padres. That homestand continues tonight as the slumping, awful, terrible Los Angeles Dodgers come to town for a 3-game series. They've lost 6 straight heading into the weekend. Merrill Kelly gets the ball in the opener for the Snakes against LA's Oroki Sasaki. First pitch, 6:40. All the action here on Arizona Sports 98.7 and the Arizona Sports app. Pre-game
24: right,
38: coverage starts at 6.
24: Are we? So what are we expecting crowd-wise? Are Diamondback fans going to show up for this huge series, or is this going to be a Dodgers party?
38: I think it's going to be largely Dodger fans.
24: Yeah. Sadly.
38: I mean, the place is going to be full.
24: Sucks.
38: They've been talking about it being nearly sold out on last night's broadcast, so...
24: Mm-hmm.
38: It's always electric on those weekends that the Dodgers come in, but it's unfortunately electric blue.
24: Electric blue.
38: See what I did there?
24: I did.
38: Wow.
24: Uh-huh.
38: I'm off to a good start today, Beck. Elsewhere in baseball, the Red Sox are streaking again. They pulled out a 12-11, 13-inning win over the White Sox at Fenway on Thursday, their 8th straight win. This comes not long after they won 15 straight games back in July. Over their last 28 games, the Red Sox are 25-3, and they're still not leading their division, and they're still not the top wild card team in the American League.
24: But what a turnaround.
38: Yeah, unbelievable. Gigantic developments in the Kawhi Leonard LA Clippers aspiration investigation. Pablo Torre reported on his podcast Thursday that Leonard had an undisclosed sponsorship agreement worth millions of dollars with Daktronics, the company that designed the video board inside the Clippers home arena at Intuit Dome. Torre further reported a quote from an anonymous high-level source who is under contract with the arena that the deal was, quote, 1,000% a way to circumvent the salary cap. It was funneling money from the Clippers through Daktronics to Kawhi.
24: Yeah. People, sick. And they've pointed out the absurdity of Kawhi Leonard endorsing a company that makes giant scoreboards.
38: Yeah.
24: As if there's a retail market for Jumbotrons.
38: Hi, I'm Kawhi Leonard for Daktronics. Is your Little League team looking for a scoreboard? You need to talk to my friends at Daktronics.
24: That's right.
38: The Mercury continue their road trip today in Connecticut against the Sun. This is the end of an era. The Mercury's last ever game in Connecticut. They're setting.
24: Wow.
38: They're moving to Houston next year. They've been in New England since 2003. Anywho, tip-off is at 4:30.
24: So Connecticut can spawn the greatest women's basketball collegiate program.
2: Yeah.
24: Sell out every game, but the market can't hold a WNBA franchise?
2: Only room for one, Bick.
38: It'd
24: be like
38: while.
24: Putting an NFL team in Alabama.
2: Yeah, that's a great point.
38: Yeah. We're not watching that NFL garbage.
24: Wrong time.
38: The Sun did well for a while, but they play at the casino. It's a smaller arena.
24: Oh, right.
38: Yeah.
24: Right.
38: Tip-off is at 4:30, by the way. You can catch that on Ion TV. There you go. There is your splash for this Friday, August 7th. Coming up next, we've got our first glimpse of the 2026 Arizona Cardinals. We'll tell you what we thought, especially at the quarterback position. Next, Bickley and Murata Mornings live from the Casino Arizona and Talking Stick Resort Studios of Arizona Sports, the local sports leader.
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22: Here you go. Third and goal from the 5. Cardinals up 3. Carolina looking to win it. Snap. Set. Now he's going to run. He's got open space. Pump fake. Running for the goal line. Extends forward. Yes, he got it. A touchdown for Carolina on the final play of the game. Haynes King, a 5-yard touchdown run. And the Carolina sideline empties out into the end zone to celebrate.
25: Paulie Pigskin, Paul Calvisi on the final call last night. Heartbreak in Canton for the Arizona Cardinals. You mentioned it.
24: Yeah.
25: It was a very entertaining football game.
24: Haynes King. What happened when Michael Jordan decided to endorse underwear?
25: think you pretty, pretty well done.
24: It works.
25: We're off to a start there on this fantabulous Friday.
24: That's it.
25: I would be remiss if I didn't say, uh-oh, is this a trendsetter? It's only preseason. The guys on the field last night at the end of that game, nobody's going to be probably on the field very much this year.
24: No.
25: But I was like, wow, the Cardinals played well. They acquitted themselves really nicely.
24: They did.
25: They played a professional football game.
24: They did.
25: And they lose on the last damn play.
24: Yeah, listen. Right. Well, listen, the wins and the losses, you know, it doesn't matter unless you're unless you're John Harbaugh.
25: Tell that to the Carolina Panthers.
24: But
25: they mobbed Haynes King.
24: Well, and they should. Haynes King was very studly in his own way.
25: Yeah.
24: Right? He was kind of a wrecking ball in his own way. Did they call him on the broadcast the white Lamar Jackson?
0: Chris Collinsworth did say
25: he's not quite Lamar. Here's a guy.
0: Yeah. Here's a guy. Yeah.
24: Right. But why do you have to use the word white? Why can't you just say he's like Lamar Jackson? I don't get that.
25: I got a kick out of early in the broadcast, Mike Tirico getting on Collinsworth and saying, we're in the first game. Don't start a quarterback controversy or look toward the draft of next year.
24: Yeah. Oh, I know. Listen, this is going to be a recurring theme today because there are goobers in the Arizona media. We do know this to be a fact. I won't name names, but there are goobers who will be breathless with excitement over how Carson Beck can't wait till he starts. Should it be week one? Look, you can draw the line between being very excited over what you watch from Carson Beck and realizing a couple of things. Number one, he was playing against defenders, many of whom will not be in the NFL when the regular stuff begins. And number two, nobody plays anything but vanilla defense in preseason football, especially early in preseason football. But all that being said, everything Carson Beck was asked to do, he did extremely well.
25: Yeah.
24: He was poised. He wasn't nervous. He was playing free. He ditched the football when the play wasn't there. He made every kind of throw. He
25: scrambled for a first down.
24: He threw straight line ropes. He threw moon balls. He threw a sidearm pass that had Chris Collinsworth raving. So yeah, listen, for a debut, that could not have gone any better for Carson Beck.
25: I may or may not be a goober.
24: You're not a goober.
25: I'm not.
24: You're not a goober.
25: I'm not breathless with excitement, but I was excited.
24: I'd much rather
25: be excited about that than saying, wow, did they really miss the boat on Carson Beck? This kid can't play at all. He looked very, very comfortable.
24: Right, right. But we just have to acknowledge that this has to be a trend for him, and he's going to have to do it against starting caliber players at some point. Because it makes a huge difference. Huge difference.
25: Absolutely. I mean, there's no game planning going on, vanilla defenses, but... we talked about it going into the game. Those are the things you look for. You look for individual play, and his individual play, I thought, was outstanding.
24: So, but I was as equally optimistic over what I saw from Mike LaFleur last night as what I saw from Carson Beck, because operationally, they pretty much did what he said they were going to do. They got the plays in, they got the plays off. The sequencing seemed to make sense, and he seemed to be having a good time with it all.
25: Yeah. Seems
24: to me. So, yeah, I think this is a great night for the. Then you throw in the Larry Magic, who could not get a smile off his face every time the cameras went on him. He's literally ear to ear. You think he's having a good weekend?
25: I think he's having a good weekend. Here was Mike LaFleur post-game talking about the play from his quarterback, Carson Beck, and kind of downplayed it in his own way.
7: Good, but not surprised. It's the same guy that I felt like you saw watching the tape. Didn't watch a lot of them, you know, I would say live on Saturdays by any means, because I don't watch a ton of college football in the moment, but he's been in so many big moments. This was a really cool environment. I'm glad that we got to play in this, and you know, you never know if you're ever going to be able to play in one of these again. So, albeit a preseason game, it doesn't count in the win-loss, but it was a cool environment for him to just kind of, you know, it's just another game, and that's the way he took it, and he's been in big ones, and you know, I think that's just kind of how his mindset works.
25: Yeah, experience not a factor. There was not any nervousness that was visible to anybody watching that game.
24: No, none at all.
25: And then, you know, late first quarter, early second quarter, Cardinals get the ball back in a scoreless game. Carson Beck engineers a 13-play, 96-yard drive that takes 7 minutes off the clock, and it had a little bit of everything. Here he was post-game talking about that first NFL touchdown drive.
15: Yeah, that was sweet. That was super fun. I think we started on the -4, and then we had the the false start. So then we went to the minus two. I was in the huddle, I told him, yeah, well, I guess we just get to go more yards. I don't know. Like, I'm not really mad about it. They're like, all right, I was like, let's go score. So that was obviously a huge route by JB on the right side. We did like a little pump and unbelievable route, great catch to convert on that third down. And that kind of just let the momentum run, had a few good runs in there, and then ultimately, you know, punch it in at the end after we flipped sides after the quarter. But that was definitely a good drive. And it's always good to, you know, see offenses do that. Cause I mean, those big guys up front are tired after those, you know, so to just see them just grind and be tough mentally and physically, that's awesome for them, and huge kudos to them on that.
25: Yeah. That third down that Carson Beck was talking about was a third and seven at their own seven. And he hit Jalen Brooks for 35 yards down the right side. It was a really nice route, as he said, but a really, really good throw too. I don't have much bad to say. There was, you want a nitpick, you could probably find something.
24: I don't want to either.
25: I thought that was about as promising a debut for a quarterback in that situation as you could have. And it was weird, Bick, looking at the national perspective of it. And we knew this would happen to whatever degree the game went. Everybody was watching Cardinals-Panthers last night because it was football, and it was real, and it was in their face. Carson Beck got a lot of kudos nationally last night, and he deserved it.
24: Well, yeah, absolutely. Yeah, no. Again, this is a guy that most people thought was a reach for the Cardinals, that he was drafted well above where many experts had him slotted. There was many criticisms of him coming into his NFL career. Most notably, is he anything more than a game manager? Is he a guy that's destined to always make big mistakes at the end of the game? And I think what with Miami at the end of the Indiana game kind of was self-fulfilling prophecy, if you will. Mm-hmm. Nothing bad to say about him. Look, very, very excited about what he put out there yesterday.
25: Yeah.
24: You know who else I'm very, very excited about? Andrew freaking Billings.
25: He dominated in the snaps that he was on the field.
24: Andrew freaking Billings. The guy was blowing people up.
1: He really felt bad for those offensive line.
25: He was.
24: And Bears fans are pissed. They were like, oh, okay, great. You get your first sack. He got no sacks for the Bears last year. Right.
25: He was saving him up for here.
24: That is one monstrous dude.
25: Yeah, he's a big boy.
24: Yeah.
25: We'll have a lot more on the Cardinals preseason opener and the performance of Carson Beck and Mike LaFleur. But coming up next, Larry Fitzgerald going into the Hall of Fame tomorrow, where he will join our next guest, Kurt Warner, the man who threw so many touchdown passes to Larry Fitzgerald, a Pro Football Hall of Famer himself. He'll join us next here on Bickley and Murata Mornings, Arizona Sports, the local sports leader.
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18: 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The ball game is over. Padres win it by a final score of 5-1.
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26: I'm Sammy Sabolka with what's trending now. The Cardinals-Panthers Hall of Fame game was a shootout last night. The Cardinals, unfortunately, on the other side of a 33-30 game. But if you're a Cardinals fan, there were some takeaways, mainly that Carson Beck looked pretty comfortable in his 15 completions and 188 yards and one touchdown. But the festivities are just getting started in Canton as Larry Fitzgerald will be inducted into the Hall of Fame on Saturday. On the diamond last night, the Diamondbacks were flat in a 5-1 loss to the Padres. Cole Drake struggled in the bats, couldn't get a big hit all night long. The Snakes still in that third wild card spot as the LA Dodgers come to town for three games starting tonight. First pitch from Merrill Kelly will be at 6:40 here on Arizona Sports 98.7 and the Arizona Sports app. This report is brought to you by Freeway Chevrolet. 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
27: 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Bickley and Marotta talking Fitz in the Hall of Fame. Now.
28: I think the thing that, you know, you look about, look at the guys who've gotten here, and there's not a ton of players, you know, especially in the modern era, that have been able to play in the same place their entire career. And it takes two to tango, obviously. You know, like, your wife didn't marry you just because you wanted to marry, she wanted to marry. You know, like, it takes two to tango. And so, you know, having a great ownership group with you know, Mr. Bidwell and Michael and Nicole and Tim, and, you know, them wanting me to be in Arizona and wanting me to finish my career, allow me to finish my career, it meant a lot to me. And, you know, to be able to say that Arizona is now my home and my community, you know, that's a blessing to be able to have that. And I'm very thankful, and not a day that goes by that I'm not aware of it, and it's not something I think about, you know, as I you know, go to coffee shops and go to sporting events and, you know, go to my kids' functions and, you know, just how kind and nice people are to me. And, you know, I was a transplant there, right? And 22 years, you know, it feels like, you know, a place that I couldn't imagine myself ever being without.
25: That's Larry Fitzgerald reflecting yesterday on playing his whole career for the Arizona Cardinals, all 17 seasons. It comes to a culmination tomorrow with his induction into the 2026 Hall of Fame class at the Pro Football Hall of Fame in Canton, Ohio. Having a little bit of difficulty connecting with Kurt Warner. Imagine he's in demand.
24: We'll get him.
25: We'll definitely get Kurt. But look, we've talked so much since we found out Larry Fitzgerald Bick was going into the Hall of Fame, and it was not even really a question of being on pins and needles or being on the edge as a first ballot nominee. He was going to get in, and he got in. But to reflect on, and I mentioned this in the splash, he's the seventh player who wore the uniform of the Arizona Cardinals to get in, but the only one who spent his entire career. And some of those guys had a cup of coffee. Alan Faneca had a cup of coffee here. Mm-hmm. He went in. Emmitt Smith, 2 years worth of coffee. He went in. Certainly as a Dallas Cowboy. This is unprecedented territory for this organization. Since the St. Louis days, when you go back to guys like Dan Dierdorf and guys
24: Roger
25: like that. Roger Worley,
24: mm-hmm.
25: who got in way, way after his career was over. But this is really, really cool. And,
24: yeah.
25: and you mentioned the smile on Larry Fitzgerald's face every time he was on camera last night. Yeah.
24: Omnipresent. It's great because you can tell he is soaking up the moment. I can tell you flat out, he was very nervous and out about not being first ballot. In fact, I think he was more nervous than I thought he was going to be or should have been. And seeing him as happy as he is absolutely fantastic.
25: Yeah.
24: And you know what else is cool? When you take a look at the Hall of Fame class that is being inducted, not only did Larry Fitzgerald get first ballot Hall of Fame status, but you can tell among this grouping that includes Drew Brees, Luke Kuechly, Roger Craig, Adam Vinatieri, he's like the biggest star of the bunch.
25: Yeah. Yeah.
24: You can tell. Game knows game, players know players. He's the star of those stars.
25: I think Drew Brees might have a little bit of a case.
24: Very
25: yes,
24: close.
25: Because he was certainly, and royalty, the way Larry is in Arizona, Brees is in New Orleans. We have connected with the Hall of Famer himself, Kurt Warner, who joins us right now on the Arizona Sports Line. Kurt, good morning to you. Thanks for joining us.
8: You got it, guys. How you doing?
25: Good. We're talking about, obviously, the big Hall of Fame game last night, the big Hall of Fame weekend. For Larry Fitzgerald, he's joining your ranks now. What does it mean to you personally to have one of your top receivers put on the gold jacket alongside you?
8: Yeah, I mean, it's always cool to be able to have teammates and guys that you work with every day that you went to, you know, to battle, so to speak, with every Sunday, and guys that you just know belong in the Hall of Fame. And, you know, not that any of us were really worried that Larry wasn't going to get in. Deserves to be a first ballot Hall of Famer. But as you guys know, I think one of the things that, you know, about playing in Arizona, especially during the time when, you know, the heart of kind of Larry's career, there weren't a lot of primetime games. You know, there weren't a lot of people seeing him play each and every Sunday. And what we saw on the practice field, what we got to witness every Sunday was, and this guy is one of the best players in the league. And I don't think he ever really fully got his due. And I'm not sure, you know, everybody out there, even though he's the first ballot Hall of Famer and, you know, ranked number two in different categories, really understand how good Larry was. And so that to me is what makes, you know, these moments and these times so special is the recognition that he deserves. He's getting it this weekend. And hopefully it helps to shine a light on really how good he was and what he meant to that city, what he meant to our team, and really how he represented the league.
24: Kurt, when you came to Arizona, not only was it a great time for all of us who've been following the Cardinals, you came at the perfect time for Larry Fitzgerald. He has said as much. A lot of people know it to be true. I know this is old ground, but sometimes it's important to retell old stories. Tell us about how you two bonded and how you helped him on a path to become the player and the man that he is.
8: Well, I mean, I think the first thing is you always bond over the game. And, you know, when you're trying to connect with people and you step into a leadership role and you got young guys, it's always about trying to show them, how you go about your job first and foremost, you know, what it looks like to be a pro, how you push yourself and how you push others towards greatness. And that's really where it started with Larry and I. And I think the respect, you know, you guys know Larry. I mean, the respect for, you know, we'll call it what it is, respect for his elders, respect for guys that, you know, that had accomplished something in the league and guys that could help him, you know, take the next step. And, you know, again, it started with football. But then I think he, you know, he was a guy that always had a mind for things bigger than just the football field and how he wanted to represent himself, how he wanted to impact the community, you know, all of those different things that we saw, you know, play out on Sundays, the way he respected the officials, the way he respected opponents, you know, when he scored a touchdown, it was never about him. It was flipping the ball back to the official and celebrating with his teammates. And so he always had a mind for wanting to, you know, be bigger than just the game. And I think that's where he really gravitated towards me, being an older guy, being a guy that had been there, being a guy that was married and had kids. And, you know, the community was very important to me and leaving that sort of legacy as well. And so I think all of those things just kind of lent themselves to who Larry wanted to be and him having that mindset, even at 21, 22 years old, you just don't normally see that, you know, guys come into the league, they're worried about themselves. They're worried about, you know, playing well, you know, making the big contracts and some of that other stuff, you know, doesn't come into play for years. But for Larry, I think, you know, great job that his parents did. He had a mindset that he wanted to be excellent in everything. And, you know, he saw things beyond the field. And you know, that's what really, I think, gravitated him towards me. And then, you know, we're both just real guys and we could sit down and have conversations about anything and everything. And, you know, that's what relationships and that's what friendship is all about. And, you know, whether it was dinners at the house and him hanging out with my kids and getting to know them. I mean, it was just, it was an incredible friendship. And you know, I'm so grateful that, that our paths crossed both from a football standpoint, but more importantly, off the field.
25: Kurt Warner, Pro Football Hall of Famer, our guest here on Bickley and Murata Mornings. You touched on that relationship and Larry's been very effusive in talking about the things that he took from you and said you came in, into his career right at the perfect time and he learned a lot from you. But can you think, you know, with your different places in the league at that time in 2005 when you got here, Kurt, is there one thing you can pinpoint about what you learned from Larry in that whole process?
8: I think the thing that I always loved about Larry and appreciated about Larry was that when you challenged him, he always stepped up to the challenge. He always looked at that as, you know, a way to, you know, A, whether it was show you or whoever was challenging him, or B, to listen to that and continually be coachable.

0: one of the greatest to ever play. That's why his numbers are where they are, is because he never stopped, you know, taking that coaching and applying it and using it to sharpen him and get better.
1: Kurt, you're still good to hang through the break and do another segment with us? 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
0: Yep.
1: Great. Thank you so much. We'll get right back to you. Kurt Warner, Pro Football Hall of Famer, spending a second segment with us here on Bickley and Murata Mornings on Arizona Sports.
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1: 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Bickley and Marotta talking Fitz in the Hall of Fame. Now.
2: Welcome back. Happy Friday, everybody. Kurt Warner, being the great guy that he is, has agreed to join us for a segment. All right, Kurt, you have mentioned that how essentially you and Larry were chasing the same thing, a desire to bring the Cardinals to a bigger and better place. I'll never forget, mid-December, the year you guys went to the Super Bowl, you lost by 40 to the Patriots on the road. I remember you in the locker room shaking your head in disgust at what the team had put together. And lo and behold, a couple weeks later, you and Larry go on the most incredibly historic run that a quarterback and a wide receiver has ever had in the playoffs. Take us through that, and if you don't mind reiterating how you believe you guys fell just short of being epic.
3: Yeah, I think the biggest thing was, you know, we had never really experienced success, or at least a lot of the guys in that Cardinal locker room had never really experienced success. And that season, we clinched the playoff berth, you know, really easy, obviously, because our division wasn't very good. So we clinched it early that year. And I really felt like at that point when we clinched, everybody was kind of like, oh, look, we're in the playoffs. You know, we did something we've never done. And everybody got a little bit complacent and a little bit stagnant. And then, you know, we played, I think, four playoff teams there late in the year, and every single one of them blew us out. And, you know, culminating with that Patriots game. And I just remember thinking to myself, these guys don't understand that no matter how you get in, no matter, you know, how many years you play, these opportunities are not guaranteed. Is that you get to the playoffs doesn't mean you're getting to the playoffs next year. That this is an opportunity we have to do something special. And I don't think a lot of guys really understood that. And so I remember going around talking to, like, the leaders of, you know, each of the, you know, position groups or, you know, rooms in the building saying, all right, we need to get our guys refocused. Like, this is an opportunity that we may never get again, and especially it's not going to be this team. And we know how hard it's been here. We need to kind of get refocused and get locked in. And so that was kind of the message, is, hey, you guys need to show these guys the way, you know, whether that's coming to work early, that's how you practice, whether that's staying late, whether that's attention to detail. Let's not miss this opportunity. And so, you know, that's why it was such a bummer down the stretch, because I thought, man, here we are, we've done something, and you kind of think everybody's going to elevate and understand it. And guys just didn't understand it. You know, that was a big part of the process there in Arizona, was getting guys to understand the different steps that it would take. And then, you know, it's interesting because I get a chance to interview, you know, Larry tomorrow for something that the Cardinals are doing. And I want to ask him specifically too, like, what changed during that run? How did he get locked in? Why did it come together, you know, so much for him at the playoff time? But I do believe part of it, you know, lends itself to what I was talking about before, was that Larry had never been here, that he had done great things and he was on his way to the Hall of Fame and all of those things, but he had never been in this moment. And I think he understood that this was his chance. Whether he would get another one, this would be his chance to get in front of the world and show them who he was and what he was made of and how great he was. And also, if he doesn't ever get back here, here's his one shot to maybe compete for a championship. And I just think he got locked in a different way. You know, Anquan Boldin got hurt in the playoffs. So, you know, so much more pressure on Larry to step up and all eyes on Larry. And, he was just incredible. It was one big play after another. It was one great catch after another. It was run after catch. It was, a route. I still remember the one in Carolina where he catches the deep over route. And, you know, for most people, they're pushed out of bounds at the 5-yard line. And Larry finds a way to turn the corner and, you know, and launches himself and gets just inside the pylon. And it was stuff like that where, you know, it was just the little bit extra, the little bit different that, you know, that always separated Larry as a player, but now it was separating him on the biggest stage in front of the world. And I really think that was his coming out party for people to understand how great of a player he was.
4: I just looked up the runtime on your movie, American Underdog, Kurt. It's an hour and 52 minutes. Had you guys become epic and won that Super Bowl, that would have been a 7-hour movie.
3: we would have had part two if that was the case.
4: Yeah. Did you get a chance to watch the Cardinals in the Hall of Fame game last night?
3: I did. Yeah. I wanted to check it out.
4: Yeah, I'd love to get your thoughts on what you saw from Carson Beck and one of your former student athletes in Keaton Slovis at Desert Mountain.
3: Yeah, I mean, I was interested to see, obviously, Coach LaFleur taking over and knowing his background, you know, what was the offense going to look like. Actually, my son EJ was training with Carson Beck this offseason, so got to know him. And so, you know, I've heard a lot of great things from EJ about him. And so I was really excited to see him out there for the first time because I graded him really high coming out of college. I thought he was a really good player, really cerebral player, and understood how to play the position. So I was excited to see. And I mean, obviously, he looked the part, you know, made big throws down the field, comfortable in the pocket. I love how he throws the football. You know, it reminds me a little bit of how I used to play. You know, you watch him, and he doesn't try to overpower anything. He understands how to make different throws and make it easier on, you know, the guys around him. So I thought he was in, you know, full control. I thought he looked really, really good. And I'm excited to see, you know, moving forward, you know, what that means for him. And, you know, we know it's a Hall of Fame game and there's a lot of simplicity to it and it's going to get more complicated. But, hey, this is your first shot in the NFL and he looked like he belonged. Obviously, Keaton, been following him for years and he's been bouncing around and trying to stick with somebody. But, again, I think you saw last night the kind of player that he is and his capabilities, you know, as a player. And, you know, I don't know what the upside is with, you know, these guys and you know, waiting to see, can they be starters in the league? But I do believe a guy like Keaton has a place in this league. And if somebody just gives him a shot, that he can hang around for a while and then you never know. Right. Started out as a backup. I was happy to be a number three. And then you have to prove and take your steps up. But I think you saw a glimpse of what he's capable of doing too. I thought he looked very comfortable, made some really big time throws in the game and critical throws. So I thought the quarterback play really across the board.
2: Yeah.
3: You know, King on the other side was really good too. But across the board, I thought was really good for the first game.
2: All right. Last question for you, Kurt. You and Larry are now two of less than 400 people who are in the Pro Football Hall of Fame. For Cardinal fans who haven't had a lot to cheer for, this has been a touchstone for them. It's very nourishing for them to see you and Larry together, and there's a ton of Cardinal fans there. How does it all feel to you? What do you process when you get back in that environment?
3: You know, there's still times that I'm not sure I belong, and so I feel kind of weird up next to all these legends and these guys that, you know, that I fell in love with the game watching and getting to know them, and then, you know, guys like Larry and Drew that had done and accomplished so much in our game. But to me, the coolest thing is when you get a chance to meet the Hall of Famers. You know, you always wonder, and you remember watching him on the field, and, oh, and he was great at this and great at that. But there always seems to be kind of a thread of the character, the integrity, the drive of, you know, of so many of these Hall of Famers. And to get a chance to sit down and have conversations with them and get to know who they are, that to me is the coolest part, you know, because you did grow up, you know, watching those great Steeler teams. And now, you know, Mel Blount, you get a chance to, you know, to be around him and you know, talk to him. And it's just, it's pretty incredible to realize the history of our game and why so many of us are playing and chasing this dream was because of those guys, you know? And so that to me is always the neatest part is that, you know, you step into the room and you're like, man, I'm not sure I belong in here, but as long as I'm in here, let me sit down and talk to these guys and find out what makes them tick. And there are, you know, so many really, really special individuals that are in that room and have a blast in Canton. And that to me is always the neatest part.
4: Kurt, thanks so much for being available for us. No doubt. Always, you brought it. And enjoy the weekend in Canton.
3: Sounds good.
2: Thank you, brother.
4: Kurt, we really appreciate it. Hall of Famer, Kurt Warner, joining us here on the Arizona Sportsline. And hanging through a break, too. That's Hall of Fame stuff.
2: That's Hall of Fame behavior. That's exactly right.
4: He's a Hall of Fame radio guest as well.
2: Well done. Yes.
4: Coming up next, Carson Beck, the talk of the Arizona Cardinals. But how did first-year head coach Mike LaFleur come out of his first game as a head coach? We'll get into that and more next. It's Pickley and Marotta Mornings. It's a football Friday. Aaron Bickley and Murata Mornings. Arizona Sports, the local sports leader.
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2: I'm Sammy Sabolka with what's trending now. The Arizona Cardinals were in action in the Hall of Fame game last night against the Carolina Panthers, who won it on the last play of the game, 33-30. But the Cardinals' third-round draft pick and quarterback Carson Beck did show some good signs, throwing for 188 yards and a touchdown. Head coach Mike LaFleur, how'd your rookie quarterback approach last night's game?
16: You ask Carson how he's doing, and it's just ball for him. And like you said, he's had a lot of starts in a lot of huge environments. And I think he looks at football as 100 yards, 53 and a third, and go out and execute each play.
2: The festivities continue on Saturday when Larry Fitzgerald will be inducted into the Hall of Fame. And in downtown Phoenix last night, the Diamondbacks dropped a big game against the Padres, 5-1 to split the four-game series. But on to a three-game series with the LA Dodgers that gets underway tonight. First pitch will be at 6:40 with Merrill Kelly on the mound. And you can hear it right here on Arizona Sports 98.7 and the Arizona Sports app. And that's what's trending now.
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16: Yeah, I thought just that. I thought we operated at a pretty high clip. Lot to clean up, though. I mean, we did have the three false starts, which are unacceptable. I just got asked, like, is it one, two, three? It's like one false start is too many false starts because that takes absolutely no talent and just focus, you know. But I thought we got in and out of the huddle really well. Started with our quarterbacks and really just our sideline operation. I thought our coaches did a great job of getting the right personnel in, the right people. And I thought they were sharp to the line of scrimmage and did some pretty good things when the ball was snapped. So, you know, on defense, I thought the same thing in terms of just having the right people. Obviously, our rush lanes got a little out of whack there in the second half. So that'll be some good correctable moments.
4: That's Mike LaFleur, head coach of the Cardinals on the Cardinals Radio Network after a 33-30 loss in the preseason opener to the Carolina Panthers. Talking about what he saw from the game, talked about the operations being smooth. Look, I don't think anything that we saw from the play, the lack of quality of play, sloppiness, anything like that, would indicate that that was the first game of a new head coaching tenure.
17: No,
4: I thought it went rather smoothly.
17: Yeah.
4: For him.
17: No, it went as, like I said earlier, I am as optimistic about Mike LaFleur's debut as I am Carson Beck's debut. And it's just the vibe he had on the sideline, the energy that he brings, the joy he seemed to be feeling right before the opening kickoff. Camera zoomed in on him and somebody said something in his headset and he just smiled. And I'm like, that's good to see. It's good that he isn't, you know, all tense like you might be going into, you know, your first full series as a brand new head coach in the NFL.
4: I'll say it. It was weird to see a coach emote on the sideline a little bit because Jonathan Gannon, and I like Jonathan Gannon. I've got nothing personal against him. It did get frustrating when things were going wrong, terribly wrong last year. And every time the cameras caught him on the sideline, there was no facial expression. It was a stone faced look with the arms crossed, you know, over his chest.
17: Yep.
4: Mike LaFleur, like, it seemed like he was into the game.
17: Yeah.
4: And there was one play where the Cardinals decided to go for it on fourth down and the cameras caught him. And he had that look on he had kind of a mad scientist look on his face. And they went for it and it was a long pass. It was an incomplete pass. And I agreed with Chris Collinsworth. He said, I don't care that they didn't make that. I love that play call right there. And you're not going to show any of your cards in a preseason game.
17: No.
4: But I thought the play calling was rather sharp too offensively.
17: Yeah.
4: For as vanilla as it has to be.
17: And it was very vanilla, but I also think that you're seeing with this Cardinal offense, you're seeing some many more wide receivers on crossing routes, and a lot of the safety valve stuff are going to be running backs, which is going to make it very dynamic for the Cardinal offense if this thing gets, you know, elevated. I think what was interesting as well is this relationship that Mike LaFleur has with his brother, Matt, and it was a huge part of the pregame presentation where they had Matt lined up to talk to Mike, and Mike didn't know it. And I think we're going to play that sound for you here momentarily. But I think these two guys are going to replace the Harbaughs as the brother tandem, the best brother tandem in the NFL. Let's go, Sammy.
18: Hey, listen. That would be ideal, I think, for both, not only the Cardinals, but the Packers. Like, if they can be what the Harbaughs are or were, I mean, that's high praise for both.
17: They're certainly going to be better than John and Jay Gruden were. Jay Gruden and John were once head coaches simultaneously in the NFL. Didn't last very long. I mean, then, of course, the Sutter brothers in the NHL. There were like three of them in the NHL at one time.
4: I think there was nine of them playing at one time. More importantly, on the Packers side of this, what do you guys think about where Jordan Love should be ranked? Is he a quarterback?
18: That's a great question. Analytically, he just is off the chart.
4: Now, Bick mentioned it. It was cool the way they did it, too, with Mike LaFleur. It wasn't that long before kickoff, and they interviewed him while he was on the field, kind of making it, you know, taking his path and talking to players before the opening kickoff. That's the way they interviewed him. But yeah, he did get surprised by Big Brother Matt.
19: Hey, Coach, what are we thinking about doing a pregame interview? Don't you have a team to coach?
20: You know, I thought you guys had practice and meetings, but obviously you're letting your coordinators do that. So.
19: Oh, yeah, we let them out early tonight.
20: Good to hear from you, man.
19: You got the challenge flag?
20: I don't have the challenge flag yet. You know what? Thanks for bringing that up, because that's probably something I was going to miss.
19: Just keep
20: got a lot of red
19: pocket,
20: out here,
19: man.
20: Right now. I did tell the officials, Matt, that I'm not going to slam the challenge flag like my brother. So they got a nice kick out of that.
19: Yeah, I've been known to do that a few times. Hey, man, you've earned this op. Go let it rip. Have fun. And I'm proud of you, buddy. Love you, man.
20: Love you too, dude.
4: Thanks. That's a cool moment. And look, we were there front row for the cool moment when Mike LaFleur was introduced as the Cardinals coach. And, you know, right before the press conference starts, the whole LaFleur family comes in and they sat right in front of where we were sitting that day. That means a lot when you have that support.
17: I love this. Matt LaFleur has made it very, very clear that he wants his brother to succeed. And, you know, I don't know how often this kind of stuff happens. When Matt LaFleur showed up to Mike's press conference here in Arizona, I thought to myself, wow, that's big time. That's a big time show of solidarity and family pride. Generally, a head coach in an NFL market is going to stay kind of siloed because everybody's your competitor. And you know the paranoia that runs through the business.
4: It's true.
17: Right? And to see how invested Matt is in Mike and how Mike responds to Matt, you love it. That's a good functioning brotherhood between those two.
4: Matt's no dummy either. He timed that. Yes, a show of support, family support. But he got out of Green Bay in the wintertime and turned it into a vacation. I mean, he hit the WM Phoenix Open.
17: Yes, he did. He had many golf courses.
4: Great Suns seats. That's right. At a Suns game or two.
17: You're like, exactly right.
4: He did it the right way. But here, let's plant the seed. We've talked so much about Larry Fitzgerald's great moments, and a lot of them happen against the Green Bay Packers in the postseason. let's get a Cardinals-Packers playoff matchup. They're usually pretty epic.
17: Wow, would
4: between
17: that be
4: the LaFleur
17: something?
4: Brothers. That would be
17: epic, wouldn't it?
4: I don't know if it's going to happen this year. I don't think it's going to happen this year, but sometime soon. What do you say?
17: I'm down.
4: Let's put that on the calendar in pencil.
17: I like it.
4: Coming up next, more on Larry Fitzgerald's big weekend as number 11 gets into the Hall of Fame tomorrow. It's Bickley and Murata mornings here on Arizona Sports, the local sports leader.
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22: 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Padres win it by a final score of 5-1.
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9: Warner to pass with time. Fires over the middle to Fitz. Caught at the 45, 50. Fitz is loose. 40, 30. Goodbye. 10, 5. Cardinals lead. Touchdown. Larry Fitzgerald.
10: The votes are in. The greatest Larry Fitzgerald moment is the 64-yard touchdown. That one right there in Super Bowl 43. Congratulations to Robert Bejarano from Phoenix. One of three Countdown to Canton bracket winners. Taking home an autographed Fitz football. Congrats, Robert. Enjoy that. Well done. This is a special weekend. Larry Fitzgerald all over the place. We talked to Kurt Warner, in case you missed that. Or if you want to hear it again, we're going to replay that interview for you with Kurt in the 8 o'clock hour. But, just part of Larry Fitzgerald's lore. That touchdown in the Super Bowl with 2 minutes and 37 seconds left that gave the Cardinals the lead. We know what happened. It came up with Kurt Warner. They were that close.
11: That close.
10: That close. And both of them still get into the Hall of Fame. But you have to wonder. Kurt kind of gives you food for thought. You have to wonder what that would have been like had they won that game and been able to claim themselves as Super Bowl champions.
11: My goodness. Because as he told me, you know, there's the belief that at the time the Arizona Cardinals could never win the Super Bowl. And that's what he says would have been added to their mythology and their legend. That would have been pretty profound.
12: Oh, they'd be in Arizona infamy. Like the one team that's won a title, the 01 Diamondbacks. Think about the way we talk about them.
11: Yeah.
12: Think about the way we would talk about that Cardinals team had they finished the job.
11: I know.
10: That's true.
11: They were so close.
10: And look, Larry Fitzgerald had a press conference yesterday. Mm-hmm. Today he gets the gold jacket. Tomorrow is the induction ceremony with the speeches that starts at 1 o'clock. But from what we understand, at least it was the plan, Larry Fitzgerald's going to go first. But during the press conference yesterday, this came up. And this comes up, it came up during his career, at the end of his career. Does Larry Fitzgerald deserve to go somewhere else to win a ring, to chase a ring, even though I hate that phrase? He talked about that. He got pretty open about it as well.
13: I would be lying to you if it didn't cross my mind. I didn't think about it, you know, even had conversations about it, but never seriously tried to put it in motion. You know, I loved where I was at, and quite frankly, I don't know if it would have meant the same for me if I'd have went to somewhere who was already some super team, and I was just a part of that super team that already existed before I got there. You know, there would be a cheapness that I would feel about it personally, and I there's no knock on anybody else that does it that way, but you know, I was a part of that foundation, and you know, I remember getting drafted and meeting Darnell Dockett for the first time and meeting Antonio Smith and Carlos Dansby and Alex Stepanovich and you know, being around those guys and wanting to do something that hadn't been done in Arizona. And like that meant something to me to be a part of the fabric and the foundation of an organization and turn it around.
10: Pretty cool to hear him recount that. But yesterday, and you brought this up, you heard mm-hmm. this in real time. We were able to track down the audio on that subject. And at the end of his career, we talked to Bruce Arians about this the other day. Mm-hmm. BA came in and said, you know what, Larry, you're great. We want to move you inside. Didn't go over very well.
11: We all knew at the time that Larry Fitzgerald was not happy with the idea of moving to the inside. He reluctantly did it. Yesterday, for the very first time, Kent Summers said something I had never, ever heard before. Check it out, and we'll talk about it after.
14: He did it again under Bruce Arians when they came in and he moved him inside and said, look, you're going to run shorter routes. You're going to have to block. You're going to get hit, but you're going to get 100 catches and 1,000 yards. And Larry, he thought about asking for a trade. He told me, you know, this summer, he goes, I talked to my agent about it. And he said, you know, you sure you want to do that? Because his agent was Eugene Parker and said, I've had guys who redefine themselves late in their career. You know, Rod Woodson won. You might want to, you know, think hard about this. And he decided to stay. And I said, so how do you feel about it now? And he goes, well, thank God for Bruce Arians.
11: So how about that? So the idea of having to do something completely new when you were already a superstar at what you were doing in the present actually led him to talk with his agent. Do I ask to get out of here? Now, so the two things we've talked about this segment, they're not necessarily connected. Yes, Larry Fitzgerald never, ever would have left Arizona just to chase a ring. Mm-hmm. But the idea of playing a position that he wasn't really vibing or feeling, that was different. And the fact that he actually had those conversations with his agent, and his agent had to say, Larry, you might want to think twice about that. And he did. Never heard that before. Props to Ken Summers for dropping that out there.
10: Yeah. Another guest that we had on this week, Darren Urban, who joked around about it, but he asked the question. At the press conference yesterday, Darren, of course, who does a great job for azcardinals.com, asked the question, hey, are you ever going to retire? This has always been floating around Larry Fitzgerald since then, because just to take you inside the walls of Arizona sports at that time, we were on, do you remember that weekend? It was a holiday weekend where we had a Monday off. Uh-huh. And we were all on call. Hey, if Larry Fitzgerald announces his retirement, you're all coming in. And it became this running joke inside the newsroom. It's like, wow, maybe we're on call. We're still on call, by the way, because he's never announced his retirement. Mm-hmm. And yesterday he explained why.
13: Yeah, so when I was a kid, my grandfather, I remember hearing him have a conversation with his good friend, John Strogers, who was park commissioner in Chicago. They played together at Xavier College football, you know, in the 40s. And I remember them talking about retirement, killing more people in our country than anything. And so that always stuck with me. And so I just don't believe in retirement. I just think you transition into different phases, especially as an athlete. I got done playing at 38. Retire? What do you mean retire? Like there's no retirement in sight. And so I don't know. I protest the word more than the actual thing. So I just won't acknowledge that.
10: Look, that actually makes perfect sense. When you, because a lot of people do believe that retirement for some people works out wonderfully. For others, it's usually the end.
11: Yeah.
10: If you can't transition, if you can't deal well with this major change in your life.
11: Yeah.
10: I love that answer.
11: Yeah. Yeah. No, I agree with you. I do as well. So I think it's very, very interesting. And then Larry also during the press conference got after Richard Sines again. Richard Sines, who was...
10: I got to find this.
11: Okay, you got to find this. So so when Larry at his farewell dinner with the media that Vinny and I were lucky enough to attend, he was, like Vinny said yesterday, he was going after some people in a very lighthearted way. And at dinner, apparently Richard Sines has a brother who's in the car sales business. And I'll let Larry say it.
10: Yeah. It came up again yesterday when Richard got up, Richard from Fox 10 got up to ask a question.
15: Larry, Richard Sines, Fox 10. Congratulations.
16: Hey, you guys got to watch this guy right here, man. His brother will sell you some used cars that don't work, man. You got to watch Richard, man. You got to watch him. Yeah.
15: I love you too.
16: I love you back. Yeah.
11: I so badly want to know what that story is.
10: I do too now. It's come up twice. And now the whole world knows about it. There was a room of like 50 people that heard that story the first time.
11: And now it's a press conference at the Pro Football Hall of Fame. Isn't that fantastic?
10: Next time I see Richard, I got to ask him. Coming up next, Sammy's going to get us caught up to date on the big stories of this Friday morning in the Rush Hour reboot. It's Bickley and Murata mornings here on Arizona Sports, the local sports leader.
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18: Warner under center on second down from the Philadelphia 9. Warner takes short set, has time, looks left, throws over the middle to Fitz. Caught inside the 5, breaks a tackle. Warner takes it to pitch to Arrington. He's going to throw. He's going to throw it back to Kurt. Far side of the 25. Now Warner going deep. Airing it out. Middle of the field. Fitz is there. He caught it at the 10. At the 5. Touchdown. Larry Fitzgerald. The trickery of the Arizona Cardinals. Warner takes. Back to throw. Fade. Left side Fitzgerald. He got it.
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12: I'm Sammy Cebulka with What's Trending Now. The Cardinals-Panthers Hall of Fame game was a shootout last night. The Cardinals, unfortunately, on the wrong side of the 33-30 game. But if you are a Cardinals fan, there were some takeaways, mainly that Carson Beck looked comfortable in his 15 completions for 188 yards and one touchdown. Here was Carson Beck on how his start felt.
25: It was good to, you know, see another jersey on the other side of the field, you know, get live game reps, get hit a couple times, you know, get back into action. So it was a lot of fun getting out there and, you know, competing with the guys.
12: And the festivities are just getting started in Canton as Larry Fitzgerald will be inducted into the Hall of Fame on Saturday. On the diamond last night, the Diamondbacks were flat in a 5-1 loss to the Padres. Cole Drake struggled and the bats could not get a big hit all night long. The Snakes still in that third wildcard spot as the LA Dodgers come to town for three games starting tonight. First pitch from Merrill Kelly will be at 6:40 right here on Arizona Sports 98.7 and the Arizona Sports app. And that's what's trending now.
8: 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Rush Hour Reboot. Getting you up to speed on everything happening in sports this morning.
12: All right, it is the Friday edition of the Rush Hour Reboot, and we do have a lot to reboot you on. And we'll start with the Arizona Diamondbacks. If you missed the game, 5-1, they were flat. Not a great watch, all right? But how do you feel about this team as they're about to start a three-game series against the Dodgers coming to town?
26: I don't know, man. It's like, you know what right? I mean? The two games they won against the Padres were so inspiring, and the two games they lost against the Padres were so uninspiring.
10: They're having the same discussions, by the way, after that series about the Padres.
12: Oh, yeah. No doubt.
10: Because it was, none of the games were all that intriguing.
12: Nope.
26: No.
10: At all.
26: No.
10: Even in wins.
12: It felt like last night they were one big hit away from, like, being in the game. and maybe winning a game they shouldn't have.
26: I'm going to say this.
12: Ryan
26: Waldschmidt made a pair of catches crashing into the wall, and for the life of me, I want Torey Lovullo to explain why Jorge Barroza is better as a defensive player. Explain that to me. Why would you ever take that man's bat out of the game because you need to replace his glove?
10: It's so fitting that Ryan Waldschmidt, I mean, he should add another L. It should be Waldschmidt.
26: Oh, yes.
10: How many times has he crashed into the wall this year?
26: Lots.
10: Yeah.
26: He just makes plays, man.
12: He does. Are we on the same collision course that we've been on the last 2 years where the Diamondbacks will be playing stressful, high-leverage, meaningful baseball games in the last week of the season?
10: I think so.
12: Okay.
10: And I think that's... yes, a product of them, you know, getting their stuff together to a degree, but also just the way the National League is situated right now. I don't feel great about the Dodgers having a 6-game losing streak coming in.
12: Yep.
10: And a day off to think about it. I don't feel great about that.
12: No.
10: I don't feel great about the fact that they have the chance to turn that around in front of their fan base.
26: Would you rather them have a 6-game winning streak?
12: That's a good point, too, but...
10: I would rather they didn't exist, but...
12: There we go.
10: I want a tour that made a goal, but it's just not in the cards, baby.
26: That's your truest answer, yes. Yeah. You just want them to die.
10: Why won't you die?
12: Vic, you feel the same. It's going to be similar to the last couple years.
26: Yeah, it's and the fact that you've already mentioned this a couple times, Sammy, there's that 3-game set with the Padres and San Diego.
12: Can't wait for that one.
26: At the very end of the season. I think we're going to be having these conversations in the last weekend of the season.
12: Yep.
26: That's what I think.
12: All right, and I'm sure yesterday you guys saw the hit that Matt Ishbia took yesterday.
26: Oof!
12: Is there anything to worry about with this? If so, why? When it comes to the Suns,
26: it's a great, great question. If for those who don't know, United Wholesale Mortgage lost a gigantic market share in one day, the largest ever.
12: Yeah,
26: and
10: like
26: Matt,
10: an 80% dip
26: from it's an 80% dip from their high when they first became an IPO.
10: Yeah.
26: But Matt Ishbia's wealth went from an estimated $9 billion. To $5.8 billion overnight. Now, that $5.8 billion includes the valuation of the Suns, which is about $5.1 billion. So people are wondering, so either this was a merger gone wrong and the company just needs time to kind of absorb this and rebuild and get out of it. But there's a lot of people are going to be watching because if Matt Ishbia starts looking for new investors, in the Suns, there's some people wondering, will he have to sell them eventually? I'm just going to say this: it would be just the luck of the Phoenix sports fan to have Matt Ishbia go broke. Wouldn't that be the biggest kick in the cradle ever? I mean, it was bad enough that we had a billionaire allegedly who owned the hockey team who we all thought, oh, redemption, hallelujah, we have found our way out, salvation. And he turned out to be one of the worst owners in the history of the league.
10: I remember how many times you said, Alex Morello is a billionaire with a B. I'm not picking on you because a lot of people felt that way.
26: I did.
10: Thanks a lot, Alex. Yeah.
26: So hopefully, to answer your question, this is nothing.
10: Something,
26: hopefully.
10: Something to keep an eye on.
26: Yes.
10: The biggest kick in the cradle would be what you just illustrated, followed by Tom Dundon Part 2.
12: Oh, man.
10: That would be bad.
12: That would be... That
26: is selling the Suns to Tom Dundon.
12: That would be bad. Speaking of bad, we talked about it at the Splash. There's another Kawhi Leonard development. Real quick.
26: Yeah.
12: What team is he going to be on to start the season? Is he going to still be a Clipper? Or is the trade somehow going to work?
26: Look, these new reports and allegations, I don't know what Adam Silver is going to do to extricate himself from this. The investigation into Bill Clinton and Monica Lewinsky took 11 months and 12 days. This is entering its 12th month. Kawhi Leonard now has passed the Kenneth Starr investigation.
10: Wow.
26: That's how long this has been going on.
12: It's wild.
10: Right now, after I read those developments, and Bick and I were talking about it off the air, If this, I mean, it was stated so matter-of-factly by Pablo Torre in his investigating from a high-ranking source who's basically involved in that arena, that this absolutely happened. If the investigation continues down this path, I think he's on a team with an asterisk next to him. I think the whole thing's in limbo. Wow. I don't see how the NBA could let the guy play until this is wrapped up.
12: Yeah, I don't either. All right,
26: but it also means Adam Silver now has got to stare down Steve Ballmer, who is by far the richest owner in the NBA.
10: Good
26: luck with that.
12: Yeah, good luck.
0: And what would you like people to know about you?
1: I'm a fun guy.
12: Ah, man, he's not having a ton of fun right now. Okay, no. More impressive last night, Carson Beck or Coach LaFleur?
10: I'm going to give it to Carson Beck because Coach LaFleur was impressive, but he didn't have any defenders chasing him.
11: That's a good point.
26: Yeah, you'd always give the edge to the player, but look, this was the debut of Mike LaFleur as well.
12: Yes.
26: And I liked pretty much everything I saw.
10: Yeah, and look, Mike LaFleur's performance last night led to a lot of the performance of Carson Beck. Let's be honest, they're tied together, but I was really, really impressed with Carson
26: Beck.
10: Well,
26: listen, what's cool about this is you've got Matt Schaub as the quarterback's coach, and you've got Nathaniel Hackett kind of overseeing all this.
12: Yep.
26: So it looked to me last night like there has been a lot of good coaching going on when it comes to the quarterback.
12: Yep, I would agree. Who's one guy not named Carson Beck? That I know there's a lot of backups last night, but who's a guy not named Carson Beck you liked?
26: You know, I said earlier, man, the big fella, Andrew Billings.
12: Okay.
10: Billings
26: who is about 350 pounds, probably maybe more than that.
12: He was a tank.
26: He was a tank.
12: Chase Besantis did look good.
10: He did. I think they ran the ball pretty well. Mm-hmm. I liked what I saw from all three running backs they used.
12: Yeah.
10: The problem is they're probably not going to be on the team.
26: No.
10: I like what I saw from Reggie Virgil. I liked what I saw from Jalen Brooks.
12: Mm-hmm.
10: Jalen Brooks, in real difficult circumstances last year when things got real dicey at the end of the year, he had some eye-opening plays. He's around for a reason, and the reason is what he did when he got an opportunity last year. I don't know what the opportunity is, but I think in the back end of that receiving core, that room, there's going to be some good competition in these three remaining preseason games.
12: I'd agree.
10: Because I think they got some guys that can play.
12: And did you guys look up Akron football after the show yesterday?
26: I sure did.
10: Yes.
26: I sure did. The idea that administration force-fed to their head coach that, hey, listen, to drum up interest, we're going to have a giveaway, and the winner's going to get to call your opening drive of your opening game.
10: Yeah, that's what they're doing. Basically an auction to do it at their home opener. That was, we talked about the auction winner for the Phillies, who got to do an inning of play-by-play on the radio. I had not seen that story until you brought it up. I think it's an absolute joke.
26: It's terrible.
10: I think that the program should be disbanded. That's how big of a joke I think it is.
12: And so, real quick, tickets are already selling. Suites are sold out to the game. And they're doing a drawing of season ticket holders on who will call the opening opening drive of their home opener against Robert Morris on September 12th.
26: I would think behind the scenes, I think I read that they're going to allow the guy to script the opening drive.
12: You can script it.
26: It's not going to be in real time. The guy going, okay, I changed my mind. Let's do this.
12: Right. And I guess he's going to have the chance to meet with the head coach before. But still, in that...
26: What a joke.
12: What an absolute... I think it's a joke.
10: I hope on the first offensive snap, some defender from Robert Morris breaks through, forces a fumble, and that's it. Boom. It's over. Yeah.
12: That would be a good way.
10: That's a joke.
12: Be a good way to do it. All right, thanks. We covered a lot of ground. There's lots of stuff going on. Thanks.
26: All right, Sammy.
10: Yeah, well, thank you, Sammy. Coming up, more reaction to the Cardinals preseason opener in Canton with a guy who was there. Our very own Tyler Boom Boom Drake. He should really become a boxer with that name. We'll talk to Tyler Drake next. It's Bickley and Murata Mornings, Arizona Sports, the local sports leader.
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4: 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Literally, it was like
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10: Arizona Sports. 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
12: You don't like the Drake?
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14: I love the Drake.
12: How could you not like the Drake?
13: Who's the Drake?
14: Who's the Drake?
12: The Drake is good.
15: I love the Drake.
16: Just got sent to me, so I thought I would use it. As we go to Canton to talk to Tyler Boom Boom Drake via video. How about that for a new... We're just adding layers to your intro, Tyler.
17: Yeah, keep it going. I can't wait till the next time I come on. I expect another like 10 seconds of an intro.
16: Yeah, we'll work on that. Tyler's obviously

0: Live in Canton, was at the Hall of Fame game last night. Cardinals lose it 33-30 in a very entertaining preseason game. Not often you can use that phrase. We were just talking about, look, the story is Carson Beck. The sub-story is Mike LaFleur. Were there any other sub-stories that stood out to you for maybe a player that shined with the opportunity that was granted to him yesterday?
1: Yeah, I think right away you got to say Jalen Brooks because, man, Carson Beck was dialing it up, but Jalen Brooks is also coming down with some tough ones. I mean, the hit that he took on that deep ball, I cannot believe he held on to that. So a big shout out to him for sure. Simi Fehoko with an incredible catch in the end zone. Obviously, again, Carson Beck with some incredible ball placement there. And then Andrew Billings, I have to give this guy a shout out because holy cow, this guy was moving people with ease. I think he might have had a little bit of friendly fire there with Zach Carter because he went down pretty hard on one of those viral clips that I've been seeing and saw on the field. But he is a dude that could really move forward and be a part of this nose tackle kind of rotation maybe with Roy Lopez. And I mean, this guy's the biggest dude on the field by far. Yeah. Like there is no one bigger. In training camp, when they've got to walk out of the locker room, that's a very narrow hallway. I don't think he can get through it just walking normal. I think he has to go sideways a little bit. Like that's how big he is. And that's not a disrespectful thing to him whatsoever. Like the dude is a monster. And if you can have that guy really perform like he did, I know it's preseason, but hey, that's a great start.
2: All right. We know all the caveats. Carson Beck was playing second and third stringers, mostly third stringers. They were facing a vanilla defense that was doing no game planning because nobody does early in the preseason, if at all. But that said, what list off the good things that Carson Beck did from your vantage point?
1: Yeah. So obviously everybody's going to the stat line. Oh my gosh, he threw the touchdown. He had 188 yards. He only had 4 incompletions and 2 or 3 of those are probably drops and should have been caught. But I was looking at the little things like getting in and out of the huddle, making it as smooth of an operation as possible. You're a rookie quarterback. And yes, you just mentioned vanilla game planning, but you still got to go out there and really execute. That's what Nathaniel Hackett said. I think that's what a lot of us wanted to see. I thought his cadence was on point. I thought he got the guys to the line. His footwork was there. His timing was there. I thought it was incredible how he kind of explained how he hit Jalen Brooks on that one deep ball. He said, hey, we're going to change it up the next time around and hit him again. I thought that was an incredible kind of inside look of how he's adjusting on the fly during the game, which that's just one of those things that I think can really help separate you as you continue to grow and continue to progress. But the poise, the confidence, the comfortability, like it was all there for Carson Beck. And yes, we got to throw the caveat once again, exhibition, Hall of Fame game, preseason, but it was still, you still had to go out there and compete. And I thought it was a really good showing from Carson Beck.
0: Tyler Boom Boom Drake, our Cardinals insider, joining us via video.
2: You don't have to do that, man.
0: I do. I know somewhere Jared's listening.
2: Okay.
0: I have to. Every time I don't say Boom Boom, he gets upset. Like, he's getting some sort of residual payment every
1: time. Well, hey, Darren Urban's helping with the boom boom allocations because he keeps saying it too.
0: All right, Darren's got our back. We appreciate Darren. Staying on the offensive side of the ball, look, we didn't see starters last night. We know that. But we did see two guys who could play big roles on the offensive line play a lot. Chase Bisantis and Jaden Williams on the right side of that line both played 42 snaps last night. What was the scuttlebutt and kind of the review from Mike LaFleur on what he saw? And I know a lot of times coaches will say, have to watch the film, but what did you see from those guys?
1: Yeah, that's, and then I actually asked that exact question. It's like, hey, what was the impression of those two guys stepping in, running with kind of, I know it's not the ones. And I thought, you know, Chase Bisantis really stood out to me. I mean, there was a couple of run blocks that he had that I was like, okay, This guy's moving forward. I mean, there's been some times in training camp where it's like this guy clearly has a long ways to go, but then you see him take the field, turn the lights on, and you see a little bit more. I thought he just got after it. And the way he moved guys out of the way, I thought there was a Bam Knight run earlier in the game that he just absolutely went to the second level and got that guy out of the club completely and let Bam just run wild. So I was really impressed by Chase. And Jaden Williams, I think it's just going to be a continuing progress of, hey, you've just got to get the reps because – right tackle, it's not left tackle, but it's still there. And even if you are moving over to left, it's a different beast. It's not like guard quite, frankly. So I do want to see a little bit more out of Jaden Williams, but I did think Chase Bisantis took a major step forward as well.
2: All right, Mike LaFleur, what'd you think of his vibe?
1: I liked it. I thought he came in and acted like he knew what he was doing. I thought that was the number one thing that I noticed, especially when he came into the press conference and started talking with us, like, right away, like, this is a first game setting with them. And he's like, all right, we're getting injuries out of the way. We're doing this, this, and this. Like, the guy was planned, methodical, and just the way he explained things and, you know, being a head coach. And I thought the funny thing was, is, you know, he's, yeah, I'm usually in the booth and I had to be on the field and I really didn't know where to stand. And that was kind of the weird thing. And then I got challenge flags. And but really outside of that, it seemed like just a normal game for him. So I think that's all you want to see at a first year head coach. I thought one thing, too, that really stood out was his absolute disdain for the false start penalties that they had last night. I think that's going to get cleaned up right away. But that is the one of the big things that stood out. It just looked like he'd been there before.
0: We've talked a lot leading up to this weekend, Tyler, about how this is kind of a feather in the cap for the Cardinals organization to be, you know, participants in the first game that the whole world is watching, because to fill that need for football, Larry Fitzgerald's induction. I'm curious how many Cardinal fans have felt that way. What have you seen in terms of Cardinal fan representation in Canton since you've been there?
1: Yeah, it's been great. It's been really cool. I mean, there's so many 11 jerseys. There's so many Cardinals jerseys in general. I was able to talk to a lot of fans yesterday and kind of just, you know, what's he mean to you? What's he mean to just the team? What's another word to describe him? Just different things. And you could just tell, I mean, people are just so just gushing with the opportunity to really honor this guy. I mean, let's be real. I mean, he didn't announce his retirement. So this is really his giant retirement party right here that everybody can kind of celebrate together. And it's been really cool. I mean, walk into the Pro Football Hall of Fame and you see there's a lot of Cardinals representation in there. And then you go up to Larry's locker, you see everything in there. You see his Pro Bowl jersey, his Pro Bowl helmet. He's got his My Claws, My Cleats, cleats honoring his mother. Like, there's so many cool intricacies of Pro Football Hall of Fame. Then you see kind of the awe of all the Cardinals fans coming in and seeing just the years of the franchise. And I, like I've said, like, if you're not sitting down and watching Larry's induction on Saturday, I don't know what you guys are doing. Like, Cardinals fans, this, you've got to take the time. You cannot take this for granted. That's the one thing I think I've learned the most being out here, is this is a very special moment, and it you just cannot take it for granted. You've got to treat it almost like the Super Bowl for this team, because that's how big and how much magnitude is surrounding this event, in my opinion.
2: Are the Cardinal fans the largest delegation of fans there? Is it Saints fans? What's it like from what you can tell?
1: I feel like there's been a pretty good split. I feel like it's been I'd say a little bit more Cardinals, and then you've got the mix of Saints, and then I'd say the Panthers have showed out pretty good. So I'd say those are the three that have really, really stood out. Obviously, a couple more. I mean, the Roger Craig's in there, got Vinatieri, but it really comes down to those three for sure.
0: Yeah. It's weird, though, because you'd think, wow, the Patriots with Vinatieri, but he played a lot of his career in Indianapolis. And are Pats fans really going to make the trip to Canton for a kicker?
2: For a kicker?
1: I would.
2: That's a good point.
0: I mean, a great kicker, nonetheless.
2: But a kicker.
0: Tyler, appreciate the coverage. Enjoy everything that's going on in Canton, man.
1: Yeah, thanks, guys. Appreciate it.
0: Thank you, Tyler Drake, our Cardinals insider from Canton, Ohio. Excuse me, Tyler Boom Boom Drake. Mm. He joined us via video. Coming up next, we've reached the halfway point. It seems like we've been on the air a lot longer than 2 hours, doesn't
2: it? I'm right there with you, man. I'm right there with you.
0: So kick it into high gear next.
2: It should be the sports kebab coming up next. Fire!
0: Salad and go.
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2: I'm Sammy Sabolka with what's trending now. The Arizona Cardinals were in action in the Hall of Fame game last night against the Carolina Panthers, who won it on the last play of the game, 33-30. But the Cardinals' third-round draft pick and quarterback Carson Beck did show some really good signs, throwing for 188 yards and a touchdown. Head coach Mike LaFleur, how did your rookie quarterback approach last night's game?
18: You ask Carson how he's doing, and it's just ball for him. And like you said, he's had a lot of starts in a lot of huge environments. And I think he looks at football as 100 yards, 53 and a third, and go out and execute each play.
2: And the festivities will continue Saturday when Larry Fitzgerald will be inducted into the Hall of Fame. In downtown Phoenix last night, the Diamondbacks dropped a big game against the Padres, 5-1 to split the four-game series. They're now turning the page to a three-game series with the Dodgers that starts tonight. Merrill Kelly on the mound. First pitch will be at 6:40, and you can hear it right here on Arizona Sports 98.7 and the Arizona Sports app. And that's what's trending now.
17: 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Bickley Glass.
2: I have had a lot of bad takes over the past 28 years, and if we're all lucky, my very worst prediction and my biggest apology is unfolding right now in front of our eyes, namely that Carson Beck has what it takes to be a franchise-altering quarterback, that he will be the answer to Monty Ossenfort's prayers, and the most wrong I have ever been about a quarterback. That list, by the way, includes Kyler Murray. It includes Max Hall. It includes Johnny Manziel. Beck was that good in his Arizona debut. He was poised. He played smart. He looked like a veteran quarterback with a ton of experience who had already played in bigger games than the one he played Thursday night at the Pro Football Hall of Fame, all of which is true in Beck's case. It's also true that he was playing against second and third stringers and a vanilla defense that did not game plan against Beck, but there are no nits to pick here. Thursday night might have been the best preseason game I've ever seen, and suddenly there is great excitement for more, for the next preseason game, for more clues or signs that the Cardinals might have found their guy, and there's a really good chance that Jacoby Brissett will go into week one with a new kind of pressure, the kind that comes with the fan base screaming for the third string quarterback with every loss. After all, there's suddenly a new show in town. It's called Back to the Future. 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
19: Third down and four from the five. Man in motion to the left, looking to the right, throwing the fade into the end zone. Simi Fehoko, the catch, toe taps the sideline. Cardinals touchdown. How about that? Simi Fehoko on the business end. Carson Beck put it right on the money. The accuracy, the anticipation. And that converts into a touchdown, and Cardinals 6 points.
0: Paul Calvisi on the call last night, one of the highlight throws from Carson Beck. It takes a big man to admit when he's wrong.
2: Now, I'm not wrong yet.
0: No, you're not wrong yet.
2: But I maybe have the ultimate egg on my face, and I hope I am.
0: Of the three that you mentioned,
2: yeah,
0: Murray, Hall
2: and Manziel.
0: Johnny Manziel! Which of the three do you feel was the most wrong?
2: Max Hall. I put everything in the intangibles bucket. I was really wrong about Johnny Manziel as well. Kyler Murray at least had a moment.
0: I mean, yeah, he started for 7 years.
2: A couple things about my blast. I was very, very proud of my kicker, the closing line, until about an hour ago, when Luke Lipinski tweeted out, "I will now spend the rest of the preseason coming up with Carson Beck-related names for all the teams in your fantasy football league." And his first one is Beck to the Future.
0: What else does he have?
2: The Beckoning. That's my quarterback. The Backstreet Boys. Baby got Beck. And so it goes, right? So
0: that's Luke. Luke is good. From what I can tell, Luke is good at two things, and they're both related to fantasy sports. He wins every league he's in, and he always has the best team name.
2: Then one of our listeners, Dillingham on the Core, Beck in the saddle again, Beck in black, when the Cardinals wear black jerseys.
0: That's true.
20: Ooh. Yeah, I'll sign up for that.
2: We are never, ever, ever getting Beck together.
20: That was so good.
2: The boys are Beck in town. Don't look Beck in anger. And Beck that thing up.
0: Well done.
2: Yeah, about it.
0: Like, it's one preseason game. Yeah, it's 19 passes.
2: That's it.
0: But I'm gonna follow with the butt. It's nice to have this kind of feeling after a meaningless preseason game, isn't it?
2: Oh, my goodness. I don't know what's happening to me. I loved and was all into the summer league, and now I'm raving about a preseason game. I don't know what in the heck is happening.
0: How do you feel about the dunk toss going on right now on ESPN?
2: No, thank you. Yeah. No, thank you. Now, Chris Candy of ESPN, who I do like a lot, he said that if he said this morning that if Carson Beck continues to play like this, that Mike LaFleur might have real decisions to make entering week one. That, to me, is premature nonsense. Premature nonsense. Jacoby Brissett has done this. He's done it at a high level most of the time. Jacoby Brissett is a better quarterback than Carson Beck. But what is real is if Carson Beck stacks more of these preseason performances like this, there's going to be a couple things here. Number one, what do you need Gardner Minshew for? Have we ever had a year where a backup quarterback has gotten no publicity at all? So maybe you trade Gardner Minshew if there's a market for him.
1: Mm-hmm.
2: But also the fact that you knew what happened with Jake Plummer and the guy that he supplanted and how ugly that got. Was it Kent Graham?
0: Kent Graham.
2: This might feel like that going into the season where you've got a fan base on edge waiting to scream, put in Beck the first time the Cardinals lose a game.
1: Yeah, that's just it.
0: I think the Plummer Graham example is about the height of what it could be in this football city.
2: Mm-hmm.
0: And I was at that game when Kent Graham got hurt and Cardinal fans cheered. It was pretty gross.
2: Yeah.
0: Even though everybody wanted to see Jake Plummer play. I don't know if it'll reach that, but when you said that, fans clamoring for a third string quarterback and chanting the third quarterback's name, I just think from that perspective, in terms of support for these guys, the Cardinals are in a weird spot. Because Jacoby Brissett is the starter.
2: Mm-hmm.
0: There is a divisive nature about him, and that obviously came out with the continued talk about contract negotiations. He won one game. He doesn't deserve any more money. Pay him what he signed for.
2: Right.
0: But he's also got a following, and I think he's very popular and respected among the fan base to a degree.
2: And certainly in the locker room.
0: Gardner Minshew, I think you bring up a valid point. Might be premature. We'll see. But he also is a cult hero. Like he's been a cult figure in the football world for quite some time now. And then you throw in Beck, who isn't a cult figure, but really, really played well in his first taste of pro football. Mm-hmm. I think it's a weird but okay spot to be in.
1: Because with the Beck thing is that for a fan base that hasn't had a lot of future to look forward to, he's the only guy to where, okay, if Beck does play good for the rest of the preseason, now the fans do start to hope, like, is this the quarterback of our future? And that's what those fans would want to see. Like, can the future be now? Can it be present? And I think if you're a Cardinal fan, if you're the most optimistic Cardinal fan, you know Brissett is not that.
2: Exactly. No, he's not that.
1: So to have the small chance of seeing Beck turn into something good, I think you're going to see, if he continues to play well in the preseason, you're going to see more and more Cardinal fans eager to see him earlier in the regular season.
0: Yeah, here's Carson Beck himself post-game last night. If there was a play that stood out to him above the rest last night in his pro debut.
21: The deep ball to the left that JB caught. I mean, we had thrown like a dagger out to him earlier, and he made a great catch, you know, put his body between the defender. And, you know, that's something that we say, you know, being physical. And if you're between the ball and the defender, like we're going to make those catches. We're confident in our guys to make those catches. And obviously he makes a great play on that. But then I'm looking back at kind of the clips of how they're playing it. And I was like, yeah, like let's run like a pump off of it. And I'll be damned. We call it. And bam, I mean, picks up the backer blitzing perfectly. And just, you know, step and let it fly, and he makes a great play in contact. So that was a fun play.
0: Yeah, the touch on the deep ball stood out. The touch on the medium ball, the fade to Fajoko on the touchdown was great. There was also a play, the first drive of the third quarter, we mentioned it earlier, where the Cardinals went for it on fourth down, and LaFleur dialed up a big shot, and he took a big shot to Reggie Virgil, and of all people, Isaiah Simmons knocked it away. But it was a perfectly thrown ball. So, yeah, reason for optimism, no doubt about it. 64-yard Super Bowl 43, the greatest Fitz moment of all time, as voted by you. Our winner, Robert Bejarano from Phoenix. He's one of three winners, two more winners to be announced later today on Wolf and Luke and Burns and Gambo. But Robert wins a countdown to kickoff bracket autographed Larry Fitzgerald football. Coming up next, we want to hear what you thought about your first taste of Arizona Cardinals football in 2026. We're going to open up the phone lines, as we do customarily post-Cardinals game, 602-260-9870. Carson Beck, Mike LaFleur, what was good, what was bad? We want to hear from you on open phone time. It's Bickley and Murata Mornings live from the Casino Arizona and Talking Stick Resort Studios of Arizona Sports, the local sports leader.
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0: One in the books for the Arizona Cardinals. An entertaining preseason game. The oxymoron of all oxymorons. But 33-30 loss to the Carolina Panthers. We've been telling you what we think. We want to hear what you thought about what you saw from this year's Arizona Cardinals first time out. 602-260-9870. The phone number. Start out in Tempe with our guy, George, who's up first here on Bickley and Murata Mornings. What's going on, George?
2: George.
4: Hey, before we talk about Carson and the Cardinals, I just got to say I had a blast in Saratoga watching that Philly run. And even though I lost $10 on her, I did put $20 on the four horse to show, and I pulled $100 out of that race. So I'm not mad at Sammy. I got some gifts for you guys from Saratoga, and I'll bring them by the studio next week.
0: Thank you, George. Oh, that's very nice of you, George.
4: You bet. Hey, as far as Carson Beck goes, let's get that gold jacket fitted, man. That guy is going to be a Hall of Famer.
2: Oh, no.
4: The big, overreaction of the morning, right?
2: Uh-huh.
4: Listen, he did everything he was supposed to do, which is all we can ask for. I think he looked really solid. Obviously, we have no idea what he played against. It could have been slop. But, you know, I like the throws. I like the calm demeanor. I just think he looked like he belonged. So, you know, I mean, bring on the quarterback controversy. Let's see what happens. Start him game one, start him game 10, but give him some time and let's see if he's our guy.
2: Yeah, I think Sammy actually feels bad that his course cost you money, George. He's shaking his head yes.
0: George turned it into a financial positive.
2: Yeah, he did.
0: Look, I will say this about Carson Beck before we move on the phones, and that is, and I know we saw a taste of this starting in week 6 last year. It is refreshing to see a quarterback with size and vision step up and throw the ball over the middle of the field.
2: Oh, yes. Yes, and it really is.
0: We don't have to elaborate. Everybody knows what I'm talking about. We saw it with Jacoby Brissett last year. It continued with Carson Beck last night. Danny and Chandler's up next here on Arizona Sports. Good morning, Danny.
7: Good morning, guys. How you doing?
0: Doing good.
7: Good. So the way I'm looking at this game is, look, it's one game, you know, it's a Hall of Fame game, which obviously means it's not going to count. However, it's nice to have someone that gives us a glimmer of hope. We're probably looking at, you know, most people, I think this is going to be a pretty rough season. But I also think it kind of puts the Cardinals in potentially an awkward position because they just paid Jacoby Brissett, you know, to be with the expectation that he's going to be the starter, and obviously it took a while to get that done. So they might, like, if this keeps up, which it remains to be seen, but they might be thinking, well, wait a minute, did we do the right thing paying him this money? So we'll have to see. I mean, it's a pleasant problem to have if they do have that problem.
0: Definitely. Appreciate the phone call, Danny.
2: Yeah.
0: I'll say this. Look, they cut ties with Kyler Murray and paid him $36 million plus to go away. They signed this contract with Jacoby Brissett as a reward to him, knowing full well that he's probably not going to play the whole year. I believe that anyway.
2: I believe that too.
0: And I think they view that as kind of the cost of doing business in a transition like this.
2: And you know what? It's funny because when the Cardinals came around and signed Jacoby Brissett after a period when even Jacoby said he was in a dark place where you thought maybe this isn't going to get done.
0: Yeah.
2: I think a lot of people assumed, I know I did, that maybe it was a sign that they weren't liking what they were seeing from their other two options. And I had people who attended practices who told me, yeah, I don't know if they've got enough quarterback without Jacoby. Last night was a sign that maybe they do.
0: Maybe they do. 602-260-9870. We go up to Oregon and talk to Scott next here on Bickley and Murata Mornings. Hey, Scott.
8: Good morning, gentlemen. Happy Overreaction Friday.
0: Yes,
2: that's what this is. Yes, it is.
8: Yeah. I think watching that game last night, we definitely have some reasons for optimism. Obviously, it's just one game. It's vanilla. It's third and fourth stringers. But I think even still, you've got Carson Beck doing his thing and throwing it to third and fourth stringers. And he's got second and third stringers blocking for him and stuff. So I think he handled himself well. I think he looked like the anti-Kyler He was calm in the pocket. The operation was smooth. I know we had a couple of pre-snap penalties, but it wasn't stuff that was on him. So I just thought ultimately, like, yeah, it's going to be an interesting competition. And so I got two more things that I just want to say. One is a question, and that is, so if this ends up being kind of the perfect case scenario and Beck does challenge for the starter role, what happens to Gardner Minshew? And then lastly, I got another fantasy football name for you, and that is Beck in the Saddle.
0: All right.
2: That's good. There you go, man.
0: Scott, appreciate the phone call from Oregon. I think Scott's thinking like you're thinking. What potential, again, overreaction Friday to preface everything. Mm-hmm. What happens to Gardner Minshew in this case?
2: I don't know. I really don't, but I think he obviously becomes expendable. But first of all, he'd have to want to be traded. I don't think you'd do that to a guy. You convince him, hey, Gardner, we really love you. Will you come here and be our backup quarterback? Okay. And then he moves out here. Well, with him moving, it means just getting in the van. So I guess it's not that big of an issue. You know what I mean? It's not like
0: you're not
2: wrong. It's not like he's had to deal with realtors and now has to flip a property in Paradise Valley, right? So maybe you have that conversation with the guy, and I don't know if there's another market for him, but it just doesn't seem to me like that, like you would need him at that point.
0: I will say this. I hope we see some of Gardner Minshew in the preseason. I want to see what he's got. He's an exciting guy to watch.
2: Yeah.
0: Let's go to Tom and Gilbert up next here on Bickley and Murata Mornings. Tom, the floor is yours.
9: Oh, gentlemen, overreaction therapy sessions begin. Both positive and negative. All right, so the offense did exactly what I wanted to see them do, and that was competently move the football up and down the field. And I have no complaints. You know, you take it for what it is. My only issue is how is it that the Arizona Cardinal defense were the only people in a viewing audience that didn't expect the quarterback to run?
2: That's a good call. If there is a nit to pick and you care about winning the game, you're right. Even the guys in the booth called that this is going to be a quarterback sneak.
0: Yeah, because that's what King does. He did it at Georgia Tech. He was a prolific runner. Mm-hmm. I thought the same thing, but I didn't want to be sitting on my couch pointing at the TV on a Thursday night in August yelling, "Put a spy on King! Put a spy on King!"
2: No, I'm with you, man. I'm with you.
0: You voted in the greatest Fitz moment, 64-yard touchdown in the Super Bowl against the Steelers. Robert Bejarano, congratulations. He's one of three countdown to Canton bracket champions, and he's taken home an autographed Larry Fitzgerald football. The other winners will be announced later today on Arizona Sports. Coming up next, yeah, Fitz is going into the Hall of Fame tomorrow. We caught up with another Hall of Famer, Kurt Warner, this morning. We're going to replay the Kurt Warner interview for you next. It's Bickley and Murata Mornings here on this Friday. Arizona Sports, the local sports leader.
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11: 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Padres win it by a final score of 5-1.
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2: I'm Sammy Cebulka with what's trending now. The Cardinals-Panthers Hall of Fame game was a shootout last night. The Cardinals, unfortunately, on the wrong side of the 33-30 game. But if you are a Cardinals fan, there were some takeaways, mainly that Carson Beck looked pretty comfortable in his 15 completions for 188 yards and one touchdown. Here was Carson Beck on how he felt in his start.
20: It was good to, you know, see another jersey on the other side of the field, you know, get live game reps, get hit a couple times, you know, get back into action. So it was a lot of fun getting out there and, you know, competing with the guys.
2: And the festivities are just getting started in Canton as Larry Fitzgerald will be inducted into the Hall of Fame on Saturday. And on the diamond last night, the Diamondbacks were flat in a 5-1 loss to the Padres. Cole Drake struggled on the mound and the bats couldn't get a big hit all night long. The Snakes still in that third wild card spot as the LA Dodgers come to town for three games starting tonight. First pitch will be at 6:40, and you can hear it right here on Arizona Sports 98.7 and the Arizona Sports app. And that's what's trending now.
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0: Larry Fitzgerald gets his gold jacket today. He gets inducted into the Pro Football Hall of Fame tomorrow. Earlier this morning, we had the chance to catch up with a man who already owns that gold jacket. Kurt Warner joined us early this morning and got a chance to ask Kurt what it means to him to have his main Cardinals passing target joining him in the Pro Football Hall of Fame.
6: Yeah, I mean, it's always cool to be able to have teammates and guys that you work with every day that you went to, you know, to battle, so to speak, with every Sunday, and guys that you just know belong in the Hall of Fame. And, you know, not that any of us were really worried that Larry wasn't going to get in, deserves to be a first ballot Hall of Famer. But as you guys know, I think one of the things that, you know, about playing in Arizona, especially during the time when, you know, the heart of kind of Larry's career, there weren't a lot of prime time games. You know, there weren't a lot of people seeing him play each and every Sunday. And what we saw on the practice field, what we got to witness every Sunday was, and this guy is one of the best players in the league. And I don't think he ever really fully got his due. And I'm not sure, you know, everybody out there, even though he's the first ballot Hall of Famer and, you know, ranked number two in different categories, really understand how good Larry was. And so that to me is what makes, you know, these moments and these times so special, is the recognition that he deserves. He's getting it this weekend. And hopefully it helps to shine a light on really how good he was and what he meant to that city, what he meant to our team, and really how he represented the league.
2: Kurt, when you came to Arizona, not only was it a great time for all of us who've been following the Cardinals, you came at the perfect time for Larry Fitzgerald. He has said as much. A lot of people know it to be true. I know this is old ground, but sometimes it's important to retell old stories. Tell us about how you two bonded and how you helped him on a path to become the player and the man that he is.
6: Well, I mean, I think the first thing is you always bond over the game. And, you know, when you're trying to connect with people and you step into a leadership role and you got young guys, it's always about trying to show them how you go about your job first and foremost, you know, what it looks like to be a pro, how you push yourself and how you push others towards greatness. And that's really where it started with Larry and I. And I think the respect, you know, you guys know Larry. I mean, the respect for, you know, we'll call it what it is, respect for his elders, respect for guys that, you know, that had accomplished something in the league, and guys that could help him, you know, take the next step. And, you know, again, it started with football. But then I think he, you know, he was a guy that always had a mind for things bigger than just the football field and how he wanted to represent himself, how he wanted to impact the community. You know, all of those different things that we saw, you know, play out on Sundays, the way he respected the officials, the way he respected his opponents. You know, when he scored a touchdown, it was never about him. It was flipping the ball back to the official and celebrating with his teammates. And so he always had a mind for wanting to, you know, be bigger than just the game. And I think that's where he really gravitated towards me, being an older guy, being a guy that had been there, being a guy that was married and had kids. And, you know, the community was very important to me and leaving that sort of legacy as well. And so I think all of those things just kind of lent themselves to who Larry wanted to be, and him having that mindset, even at 21, 22 years old, you just don't normally see that. You know, guys come into the league, they're worried about themselves, they're worried about, you know, playing well, you know, making their big contracts, and some of that other stuff, you know, doesn't come into play for years. But for Larry, I think, you know, great job that his parents did. He had a mindset that he wanted to be excellent in everything, and, you know, he saw things beyond the field, and you know, that's what really, I think, gravitated him towards me. And then, you know, we're both just real guys, and we could sit down and have conversations about anything and everything. And, you know, that's what relationships and that's what friendship is all about. And, you know, whether it was dinners at the house and him hanging out with my kids and getting to know them. I mean, it was just, it was an incredible friendship. And, you know, I'm so grateful that, that our paths crossed, both from a football standpoint, but more importantly, off the field.
0: Kurt Warner, Pro Football Hall of Famer, our guest here on Bickley and Murata Mornings. You touched on that relationship, and Larry's been very effusive in talking about the things that he took from you and said you came in, into his career right at the perfect time, and he learned a lot from you. But can you think, you know, with your different places in the league at that time in 2005 when you got here, Kurt, is there one thing you can pinpoint about what you learned from Larry in that whole process?
6: I think the thing that I always loved about Larry and appreciated about Larry was that when you challenged him, he always stepped up to the challenge. He always looked at that as, you know, a way to, you know, A, whether it was show you or whoever was challenging him, or B, to listen to that and continually be coachable. You know, I remember challenging him early on just to, with his route running and how he stepped up to the challenge. I remember Todd Haley at one point challenging him to be the best blocker, you know, and he's one of the best receivers in the league that's doing, you know, all these incredible things. And he challenged him to be the most complete player and the best blocker. And, you know, and he would pull out highlights after challenging him of, you know, Larry, you know, running down the field, you know, faster than he runs a route and laying a block for somebody that spring, you know. And so, and then I remember BA, you know, when I was there, you know, we tried to get Larry to move inside and to play in other places so we could, you know, make him the focal point of our offense. And Larry was like, nope, I'm just going to stay out here as an X receiver. I'm really comfortable. I'm really good with this. You know, I'll just stay here. And then, you know, when BA came in, BA said, no, you're not staying out there anymore. You're older, your skills aren't quite the same, but I think you can be great in here in kind of that Hines Ward role. And you saw him accept that challenge. And, you know, he's motioning down and he's blocking safeties. And then, you know, he had some of his most productive years once he was challenged to move inside and took on that challenge and evolved as a player. And I think that's just a teaching point and a learning point for all of us, that no matter how good you are, no matter what you've accomplished, you always have to stay coachable and you always have to listen and learn and try to evolve and try to get better. And, you know, that's why Larry is a first ballot Hall of Famer. That's why he's one of the greatest to ever play. That's why his numbers are where they are, is because he never stopped, you know, taking that coaching and applying it and using it to sharpen him and get better.
2: All right, Kurt, you have mentioned that how essentially you and Larry were chasing the same thing, a desire to bring the Cardinals to a bigger and better place. I'll never forget, mid-December, the year you guys went to the Super Bowl, you lost by 40 to the Patriots on the road. I remember you in the locker room shaking your head in disgust at what the team had put together. And lo and behold, a couple weeks later, you and Larry go on the most incredibly historic run that a quarterback and a wide receiver has ever had in the playoffs. Take us through that, and if you don't mind reiterating, how you believe you guys fell just short of being epic.
6: Yeah, I think the biggest thing was, you know, we had never really experienced success, or at least a lot of the guys in that Cardinal locker room had never really experienced success. And that season, we clinched the playoff berth, you know, really easy, obviously, because our division wasn't very good. So we clinched it early that year. And I really felt like at that point when we clinched, everybody was kind of like, oh, look, we're in the playoffs. You know, we did something we've never done. And everybody got a little bit complacent and a little bit stagnant. And then, you know, we played, I think, four playoff teams there late in the year, and every single one of them blew us out. And, you know, culminating with that Patriots game. And I just remember thinking to myself, these guys don't understand that no matter how you get in, no matter, you know, how many years you play, these opportunities are not guaranteed. Is that you get to the playoffs doesn't mean you're getting to the playoffs next year. That this is an opportunity we have to do something special. And I don't think a lot of guys really understood that. And so I remember going around talking to, like, the leaders of, you know, each of the, you know, position groups or, you know, rooms in the building, saying, all right, we need to get our guys refocused. Like, this is an opportunity that we may never get again, and especially it's not going to be this team. And we know how hard it's been here. We need to kind of get refocused and get locked in. And so that was kind of the message, is, hey, you guys need to show these guys the way, you know, whether that's coming to work early, that's how you practice, whether that's staying late, that's attention to detail. Let's not miss this opportunity. And so, you know, that's why it was such a bummer down the stretch, because I thought, man, here we are, we've done something, and you kind of think everybody's going to elevate and understand it. And guys just didn't understand it. You know, that was a big part of the process there in Arizona, was getting guys to understand the different steps that it would take. And then, you know, it's interesting, because I, you know, I get a chance to interview, you know, Larry tomorrow for something that the Cardinals are doing. And I want to ask him specifically too, like, what changed during that run? How did he get locked in? Why did it come together, you know, so much for him at the playoff time? But I do believe part of it, you know, lends itself to what I was talking about before, was that Larry had never been here. that he had done great things and he was on his way to the Hall of Fame and all of those things, but he had never been in this moment. And I think he understood that this was his chance. Whether he would get another one, this would be his chance to get in front of the world and show them who he was and what he was made of and how great he was. And also, if he doesn't ever get back here, here's his one shot to maybe compete for a championship. And I just think he got locked in a different way. You know, Anquan Boldin got hurt in the playoffs. So, you know, so much more pressure on Larry to step up and all eyes on Larry. And he was just incredible. It was one big play after another. It was one great catch after another. It was run after catch. It was, a route. I still remember the one in Carolina where he catches the deep over route. And, you know, for most people, they're pushed out of bounds at the 5-yard line. And Larry finds a way to turn the corner and, and launches himself and gets just inside the pylon. And it was stuff like that where, you know, it was just the little bit extra, the little bit different that, you know, that always separated Larry as a player, but now was separating him on the biggest stage in front of the world. And I really think that was his coming out party for people to understand how great of a player he was.
2: All right, last question for you, Kurt. You and Larry are now two of less than 400 people who are in the Pro Football Hall of Fame. For Cardinal fans who haven't had a lot to cheer for, this has been a touchstone for them. It's very nourishing for them to see you and Larry together, and there's a ton of Cardinal fans there. How does it all feel to you? What do you process when you get back in that environment?
6: There's still times that I'm not sure I belong, and so I feel kind of weird up next to all these legends and these guys that, you know, that I fell in love with the game watching and getting to know them.

0: you know, watching those great Steeler teams. And now, you know, Mel Blount, you get a chance to, you know, to be around him and you know, talk to him. And it's just, it's pretty incredible to realize the history of our game and why so many of us are playing and chasing this dream was because of those guys, you know? And so that to me is always the neatest part, is that, you know, you step into the room and you're like, man, I'm not sure I belong in here, but as long as I'm in here, let me sit down and talk to these guys and find out what makes them tick. And there are, you know, so many really, really special individuals that are in that room and have a blast in Canton. And that to me is always the neatest part.
1: Kurt, thanks so much for being available for us. No doubt. Always, you brought it, and enjoy the weekend in Canton.
0: Sounds good.
2: Imagine being Kurt Warner and feeling like you don't belong in the Hall of Fame.
3: Yeah.
2: But I've heard a lot of Hall of Famers say that.
3: Imagine being Kurt Warner and dealing with imposter syndrome. It's funny. Right? Thanks. Dude has a movie made about his life.
2: Yeah.
3: Do I belong here?
2: Yeah. What's the number? It's less than 400 total.
3: 387.
2: How many of those guys have movies made about him?
3: Yeah.
2: Not many. Yeah. Thanks again to the great Kurt Warner, Pro Football Hall of Famer, for joining us today. We continue. It's the Friday edition of Bickley and Marotta Mornings here on Arizona Sports, the local sports leader.
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2: 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I'm Douglas Santo. Carson Beck aced his first big NFL test with his Hall of Fame game performance. The D-backs and Padres season series is tied at 5 apiece after Arizona's 5-1 loss on Thursday. And CJ Fite returns with an expanded leadership role as the cornerstone of ASU's defense. Those are the top three headlines on ArizonaSports.com.
3: It's the Friday edition of Bickley and Murata Mornings live from the Casino Arizona and Talking Stick Resort Studios. Lots of talk of football. We got our first taste of the Arizona Cardinals yesterday. We got Larry Fitzgerald going into the Hall of Fame. It's Friday. Let's have a little fun.
4: I'm having fun.
5: Let's do it.
3: A little more fun.
4: Okay. Well, what do you got in mind?
3: I want to take you inside my juvenile mind.
4: Okay.
3: When I watch football that I'm not totally invested in, what goes through my mind.
4: All right.
3: Did anybody else get a kick out of the fact that the Carolina Panthers had a running back named Miles Davis?
4: And
3: me being an Adam Sandler fan,
4: okay,
3: this is exactly what goes through my mind.
6: Right. Being your pants is cool. Consider me Miles Davis.
4: Okay.
3: If peeing in your pants is cool, consider me Miles Davis. One of the funniest lines ever put on film.
4: It's amazing how many things we talk about you draw back to a movie experience.
3: And it's usually
4: primarily Adam Sandler.
3: It's usually Adam Sandler because that's what a deep, complex guy I happen to be. Speaking of that, I was just thumbing through social media too.
4: Okay.
3: And this is not football related. Apparently, Adam Sandler was just photographed somewhere at a pool on vacation, where he's just wearing a bathing suit and he's shirtless, but he's drying off with a towel. And somebody, some sick individual who apparently has nothing else to do with their life, ran it through an AI filter and then posted it everywhere. Wow, Adam Sandler got jacked and he's all muscular. Why do people do this?
5: Stir conversation.
3: Great, you duped people. Maybe. A lot of people are like, this is AI, obviously.
4: Mm-hmm.
3: Do people really, is that big of a pastime is just to try to dupe people with misinformation?
4: I don't understand. I don't get it. My brain does not work in that way whatsoever.
3: No.
4: I don't understand what the end game is for people who do confuse somebody. Does it cause you great joy to see that you fooled people?
3: Yeah. Ooh, yeah. Now what?
4: Yeah, now what? Yeah, I'm with you on that.
3: All right, so there's my little tangent.
4: Okay, no, it's good.
3: We have talked about the Cardinals' performance of the wide receivers. Jalen Brooks did some nice things. Semi Fajoko had a touchdown catch. Reggie Virgil did some good things. Xavier Weaver had an uneven night. Didn't look good on early punt returns in the Hall of Fame game. Michael Floor was asked about this after the game on the Cardinals radio network. We know who the top three wide receivers are in any order. It's Wilson, it's Harrison Jr., and it's Kendrick Bourne. But what does it look like after one preseason game after those three?
7: I told Monty this. I think, you know, you got Marv, you got Mike, you got Kendrick Bourne, but then you take that next kind of group of guys and they're all worthy of being on an NFL roster. I really mean that. I just, you know, they're smart guys, they're conscientious, they play the right way. You know, so it's going to be a great battle and it's going to be great discussions over this next month to kind of see how it works out. Some of it being special teams based, you know, and then unfortunately there's, you know, stuff's going to happen over the next few weeks in terms of the roster and all that. So, but no, you're right. I think it's a really good, deep group. I think they work well off each other because they know it's competitive, and I think it brings out the best of all of them.
3: I think there is a good competition to be talked about there, and I really like what I saw from Jalen Brooks last night.
4: Yeah. Listen, I agree with all of that, but the one thing we haven't even touched on is how troubling the defense may be. If we're going to spend all this time glossing over performances we liked offensively,
3: okay,
4: we really can't ignore the fact that do you feel any more confident about the defense other than our guy Andrew Billings?
3: No, but no. I mean, if you look at the guys that played on defense that could play a role on this team,
4: mm-hmm.
3: I highlighted them in terms of playtime percentage and snap counts.
4: Yeah.
3: Keytrell Clark played 54%.
4: Okay.
3: Had a pass interference penalty. I don't know if he's a shoo-in to make this team, quite honestly.
4: I think you're right.
3: BJ Ojulari, there was some conjecture online about, hey, BJ Ojulari's playing into the second half of the first preseason game.
4: Yeah.
3: How do you read into that? He played 50% of the defensive snaps, which was a high number.
4: Mm-hmm.
3: But I don't know if he's a shoo-in to make this team. Andrew Billings, yeah, he's in the rotation on the defensive line, and in his 12 snaps, he just created absolute havoc.
4: He had 4 tackles, 2 solo, 1 sack, and 2 tackles for loss.
3: Yeah.
5: You said 12 snaps?
3: Yeah.
4: 12 snaps?
3: Yeah.
4: And Austin Keys, by the way, had 11 tackles, 7 solo, 1 tackles for loss, and 2 passes defended. Yes.
3: Austin Keys played 97% of the defensive snaps. Might he be a guy that lands on the roster? Maybe not. I've said this before. The nature of preseason football has changed, too. With practice squads, a lot of these guys are going to be around. You're going to be hearing these names. They might spend the whole year on the practice squad.
4: Right.
3: But there's not a whole lot of outright cutting of players anymore. But the only other one that played, Rabbit, Taylor Demerson, played 9 snaps. Keaton Crawford played 9 snaps. I think he's going to have a special teams role. So that's why I can't get too concerned about... and I know we're saying the opposite about the offensive players. Like, hey, these guys look good, but how much are these guys going to be relied on defensively?
4: No, probably not.
3: Now, I'm not saying they're out of the woods because the defense last year by the end of the year was an absolute sieve. And, I mean, what was the final number of yards for Carolina in the game?
4: It was in the mid-400s, I want to say.
3: Yeah, they had 378. Oh, okay. Cardinals had 425.
4: Oh, okay. Yeah. Wasn't as bad as I thought.
3: Yeah. Yeah, there's concern, and there will be concern until we see what the buttoned-up first unit is going to look like. If they have injuries again, though.
5: Yeah, exactly.
4: Trouble!
3: Yeah, that's mm-hmm. going to be the big thing to watch. Coming up next, we roll into the 9 o'clock hour. Sammy's going to take us through some social studies here on Bickley and Murata Mornings, Arizona Sports, the local sports leader.
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10: Hey, Ron Wolfley here. 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
18: I'm Sammy Sabolka with what's trending now. The Arizona Cardinals were in action in the Hall of Fame game last night against the Carolina Panthers, who won it on the last play of the game, 33-30. But the Cardinals' third-round draft pick and rookie quarterback Carson Beck did show some signs as he threw for 188 yards and a touchdown. Head coach Mike LaFleur, how'd your rookie quarterback approach last night's game?
7: Yes, Carson, how he's doing, and it's just ball for him. And like you said, he's had a lot of starts in a lot of huge environments. And I think he looks at football as 100 yards, 53 and a third, and go out and execute each play.
18: And the festivities will continue Saturday when Larry Fitzgerald will be inducted into the Hall of Fame. In downtown Phoenix last night, the Diamondbacks dropped a big game against the Padres 5-1 to split the four-game series, but they now start a three-game series with the Dodgers tonight. Merrill Kelly on the mound. First pitch is at 6:40 right here on Arizona Sports 98.7 and the Arizona Sports app. And this report is brought to you by Advanced Window Products. 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
18: All right, it is the 9 o'clock hour on a Friday. It is time for some social studies. We are at Bickley_Murata on X, Bickley and Murata on Instagram and Facebook, and shout out to the nearly 400 of you watching on YouTube at Arizona Sports over there if you want to watch us live.
3: It's a good number.
18: It's a good number. I think it's post-Cardinal preseason game.
3: Almost the same number of people in the Pro Football Hall of Fame.
4: Wow. It's Overreaction Friday.
18: It's Overreaction Friday, man. So let's do a little more of it. So fill in this blank for me, guys.
3: Super Bowl. I'm sorry.
18: Watching Carson Beck last night had me feeling blank. And why?
4: As I explained in the blast, mea culpa-ish. It had me feeling excited. I love the variety of throws, the arm angles, and dirting the ball when there was nothing there. Yeah. It just, he played very cerebral football.
3: Yeah, optimistic is the word for me. It's a boring word. I think a lot of people are feeling that way too. But going down the road of mea culpa-ish, because you mentioned it in the blast, you had three names that you threw out there that you admit you were wrong on.
4: Mm-hmm.
3: And two of them were Cardinals quarterbacks. One of them, you wanted to be a Cardinals quarterback.
4: That's right.
3: I'm trying to think if there's been, like, a, especially at the quarterback position, somebody that we've been over the moon about in the preseason that just amounted to nothing.
4: Oh, there's been many of those guys. Locally, though, I'm not sure.
3: I'd have to go through the list.
18: Yeah, we would have to do some deep dives.
3: But I just, like, after what I, it was such a mature performance, mm-hmm. a cerebral performance, all those things. When Kurt Warner says, I love the way he throws the ball, it reminds me of how I played the position, which were the exact words that came out of Kurt's mouth this morning.
4: Mm-hmm.
3: That says something. I feel really, really encouraged by what I saw from Carson Beck.
18: Yeah, J-Rod Card said, mixed, if I wanted to overreact. He's the quarterback of our future, realistically. He has great football knowledge and understands the field. And let's see where this goes. This is what this season was supposed to be about. Rich said, I'm psyched. He looks like the real deal. AZV says, it's preseason. Not too long ago, Clayton Tune had everybody singing praises, and that guy didn't turn out very well.
3: Yeah, you know that's what? That's another one to add to your list.
4: No. Listen, I told you that I had people telling me
3: that's true.
4: That Clayton Tune that is was true. Going to really pop, really, which he really did, pop. Like a pin to a balloon.
18: The balloon popped, that's for sure. Lastly,
3: more like Clayton out of tune. I tell you.
4: Come on, take now. My wife, please.
18: And then Joe's last response, hopeful in that we have a solid coaching staff to get the most out of this talent and unproven roster. All right, let's switch gears to the Diamondbacks. What are your expectations for this weekend series with the struggling Dodgers and why? Three games, weekend series, three best pitchers. What do you think?
4: Yeah, win the series, right? That's kind of where I land on this thing. I'm very, very curious to see what the ambiance in Chase Field is going to be. If you're going to get enough Diamondback fans to counter the Dodgers fans. Either way, and I've said this before, I would think that this baseball team would enjoy playing in a packed stadium that is half full of infidels than a stadium with 14,000 people against the Padres.
3: Yeah. I've said that. I said this earlier. I think the Dodgers are a ticking time bomb in a successful way. They've not played well recently for about the last month. If you go back to right before the All-Star break, the Diamondbacks swept the LA Dodgers. That's in their mind.
18: Yes.
3: They've lost six in a row coming into this game. They have been bolstered by the acquisition of Tarek Skubal. We're not going to see him this weekend, but you mentioned the Diamondbacks have their three top pitchers. Pretty good pitchers going for the Dodgers, too. My expectation is, honestly, for the Dodgers to win the series.
18: Okay.
3: I hope the D-backs get one. Anything more than one, I'll be over the moon.
18: I'll be thrilled, too. Yeah, you meant the Dodgers will be locked in for this series. Not to say they weren't in Chicago or out of the All-Star break, but...
3: Well, and at Wrigley, after the sweep, Dave Roberts went out of his way to say, yeah, we're looking forward to playing Arizona. And you kind of got that feeling that he brought up all those things that I just mentioned. They swept us last time.
18: Yep. Eddie V says, it seems like it's a good time to play them. They're 2-8 in their last 10. Let's make it 2-11 and sweep the Dodgers.
3: I love it.
18: Daryl says, I don't honestly expect much, but playing against the MLB All-Star team should be a good measuring stick for the Diamondbacks. I think it could be a good measuring stick to see, like, where this team is again, right? And then George, a little unwritten rule here, he said, I'm hoping someone plunks Max Muncy and we win 2 out of 3.
4: Oh, wow.
18: Because if you remember Muncy and Vargas, that collision earlier in the year.
3: Yeah, that's right.
18: All right, we're going to revisit this one from yesterday. What is the worst, craziest, or most embarrassing fantasy football punishment you have ever seen, done, or been a part of? And so there are some good responses, and I've thrown in a lot of the ones I've seen in my leagues. But Daylight Films said, we had a loser who had to wear tube socks up to his knees, a Boy George t-shirt two sizes too small, and super tight gym shorts and a cowboy hat on a night out and asking and going up to random people, random girls, and asking them out. And he mentioned some of their guy friends or boyfriends did not think that was funny. Eddie V said, some of the outfits I've seen at the Waste Management Phoenix Open are pretty bad. That is a popular fantasy football punishment ground. In one of my friends, he had to wear a full wedding dress to a Saturday at the Waste Management Phoenix Open.
4: Oh, my goodness. Boy.
18: He got on the news. And then these are just some of the ones that I've seen in my league, right? So last year, we had one of our losers. He had to ride a stationary bike at his gym for 56 miles, the length of a half Ironman bike. And he had to provide himself with all the water, all that stuff, in his own gym. And he couldn't leave until it was done. I'd mentioned one of our losers had to retake the ACT until he passed or got an approving grade from us.
4: Uh-huh.
18: And then recently as well, we had one of our losers, were at whatever city they were in or the closest one, you had to go to WNBA games solo until you got on the Jumbotron. And you had to film it with your phone and
3: that
18: send
3: you got
18: proof
3: on the Jumbotron?
18: That you got, yes.
3: So how many games did it take?
18: 8 games. You had to go to 8 games.
3: They used to do it at Suns and Mercury games if you got there early enough. They used to have the thing called the Oblivious Cam, where they would just put a random stranger sitting by him or herself on the cam and run a clock to see how long it
18: took. Wow. And then
3: that would be a good way to do it.
4: It would seem you could hack that.
3: Yeah.
4: You could, but you could show up early to the arena, find somebody who looks like they know what they're doing, bribe them.
18: Yeah, he didn't
3: or
18: none
3: just,
18: of that.
3: Or just act like a nut. I mean, they're looking for the outgoing people in the timeouts when the camera pans.
4: Yeah.
3: But if you're dancing and going nuts, you'll get on right
18: it's
3: away.
18: It's also, he's by himself. There, you know, how much do you want to look like a lunatic, yeah. I guess. And then this year, our loser, by draft time, he had to recreate a music video of our choosing and post it to his social medias. So we're looking forward to bringing Sexy back by Justin Timberlake. In our
3: now
18: timeline.
4: Wow.
3: That's pretty funny.
18: Uh-huh. So I'm pretty stoked about it.
4: It's amazing.
3: Who comes up with these?
4: It's amazing how crazy these penalties have become.
3: Yeah.
18: And sometimes, too, like, some of the best ones are just the most elementary. Like the music video. Like, go create a Justin Timberlake music video and send it to us, and we will laugh for the whole season. That we will funny. Replay it every time you lose, and it's so good. But yeah, there were just some out there. We're at Bickley_Murata on X, Bickley and Murata elsewhere, and you can watch us on YouTube at Arizona Sports.
3: I'm so bad at fantasy football, I would be apt not to play in a league that had a punishment if I knew about it going into the league. I would just be,
18: really?
3: You know what, I don't want to be that invested. I want to be casual about it.
4: Right.
18: There's no such thing as casual fantasy football. There should be, but...
3: Oh, there is. It's for people like me who finish last every year.
18: Fair.
3: Or yeah, people who don't turn in their lineup.
4: The question becomes, though, in these leagues, is the reward for winning the league commensurate with the penalties for finishing in last place?
18: So that's a great question. In some of these leagues, the buy-in to get into the league does kind of outweigh... If you win the league, it's a substantial like payday,
4: yeah.
18: Right? So you want to be a part of it. You want to try to... Especially when it's with your friends, you want to compete, talk trash and all that. But a lot of times, myself included, sometimes I'll get into a league forgetting about the punishment. And
3: yeah.
18: Week 8, you're 1-7. And you're like, oh no. Yeah. What is it?
3: But the key to the league, to me, is really what the buy-in amount is.
18: Mm-hmm.
3: Because if the investment is deeper going in, you're going to pay more attention. You're going to take it more seriously.
4: Yeah, good point.
3: Yeah. Yep. Thank you, Sammy.
18: Yes.
3: Coming up next, Larry Fitzgerald's Arizona journey began 22 years ago. It reaches its height tomorrow as he goes into the Pro Football Hall of Fame. More thoughts on the countdown to Canton for Larry Fitzgerald next. Bickley and Murata mornings here on Arizona Sports, the local sports leader.
0: Diamondback skipper Torrey Lovello, the man who makes the lineup, joins Burns and Gambo this afternoon at 2:30 to talk D-backs. 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
4: Hey, everybody. 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
29: Chris Carter's going to put the gold jacket on me.
1: You know, it came down to him and Kurt. And, you know, I get a chance to spend a lot of time with Kurt, and we're very close. We talk, you know, often. And, you know, Chris Carter was who I idolized as a child. You know, I still remember myself in South Minneapolis. The game would go off, and it'd be December, and it'd be cold, icy, and we would have shoveled the snow. And, you know, Chris was known for his sideline catching, dragging his toes, and my brother would stand on the porch and throw it to me, and I would have my toes on the concrete, and I would fall into the snow, you know, and I would just do that, like, repetition after repetition after repetition. Like, those are the memories I have as a child, and so to be able to have Chris Carter, who poured into me the way he did, and, you know, made a lot of sacrifices for me to help me go to school and let me stay at his house and train with him, taught me all of these things, to know that it's come full circle. And, you know, I wouldn't have been on that stage and wouldn't have this opportunity if he didn't kind of show me the ropes. I thought that was pretty cool and great way to pay homage to my past.
3: It's Larry Fitzgerald yesterday at his press conference. Chris Carter will be putting the gold jacket on him today. Tomorrow, he'll be wearing that gold jacket as he takes the podium and delivers his speech. And that was one of the cool things. I mean, Larry Fitzgerald's story is great regardless, but when you consider the access he had to NFL football as a youth, being in Minnesota, they were showing the pictures of him as a ball
4: boy
3: on the sideline. So cool. The story he told last night about borrowing Randy Moss's car to go to the prom. Nobody has those stories, but how cool is it that that's part of his journey? Like, being around these great receivers, two of whom are in the Hall of Fame, and Chris Carter and Randy Moss, and now joining their ranks, and his vivid recollections of all of those things. It's just, it's so cool.
4: Yeah, no, listen, it's very, very cool. And to think that Larry Fitzgerald was able to put up the numbers that he did when for a long periods of time, he didn't have championship level quarterbacks throwing him the football. Obviously, that was different when he had Kurt Warner. It was different when he had Carson Palmer. But in between, there were a lot of lean years at that position, and yet Larry Fitzgerald was still able to sustain a level of excellence.
3: Yeah, I mentioned it too. He's the seventh player who's played for the Arizona Cardinals who's going into the Hall of Fame. He's the only one that played his entire career. 100% of the snaps he took were in a Cardinal uniform. Obviously, we talked to Kurt Warner today, but I broke it down by percentage of how much these guys were actually Cardinals, the other five. Aeneas Williams, according to regular season play, 75.8% of his games were in a Cardinals uniform. Edgerrin James, 30.4%. Emmett Smith, 11.1%. Alan Faneca, 7.8%. Dwight Freeney, 5%. So again, his hold, his connection to Arizona, this franchise, is one of the big, brightest shining moments for everybody who watched this guy play.
4: Yeah, I agree. Totally agree. Now, for those who are going to watch it, heads up, this begins fairly early in the morning Arizona time. 9 a.m. is the time that the induction ceremony kicks off.
3: See, is that
4: 12 p.m. Eastern?
3: Are they doing it live then? Because I looked at my app, my television app, and it says the telecast on NFL Network goes on at 1 o'clock.
4: Oh.
3: But I had heard what you just said too, that it starts early. So are they just showing a replay? Is this going to be televised? I gotta do some research.
4: Yeah, we'll have to look into that. But I do know that, especially because Larry is going first, and it's funny because Larry put in the first request to want to go first, and he told me it was basically because he wanted to be able to enjoy everybody else's speech without worrying and thinking about his speech while other people are talking. Which is
3: something to be said for that.
4: No doubt about it. Very smart strategy. Drew Brees felt exactly the same way. And when he petitioned the Hall of Fame, they had to tell Drew, sorry, Fitz is already asked and first come, first serve.
3: Okay.
4: And so then they put Drew Brees last because those are the two big marquee guys in this. With all due respect to Lou Kuechly and Roger Craig and Adam Vinatieri, those are the guys. So they wanted one guy first and one guy last.
3: Yeah, to bookend it.
4: Yeah.
3: Lou Kuechly played. He was amazing. He played 7 years.
4: That's unbelievable.
2: I saw that last night too. He was so good.
3: He was a tackling machine.
2: That was like prime.
4: I didn't know you could get to the Hall of Fame in 7 years.
3: I mean, yeah. I started to think of it that way too. Is that That's got to be one of the shorter careers for him.
4: I would think.
3: I mean, Terrell Davis did not play very long either.
4: Gale Sayers, maybe?
3: Yeah. Terrell Davis. I'm
4: going to
3: look him up.
5: Sterling Sharp. Is he in the Hall of Fame?
3: 7 years for Terrell Davis.
4: Okay.
3: And 3 years at the end that aren't very good.
4: Uh-huh.
3: Is Sterling Sharp? I think he's in, isn't he?
2: I think he got in. Did he get in last year?
3: Yeah, he's a Hall of Famer. 7 years.
2: Feels like 7 years is that line.
3: Yeah, by the way, we were both right. It is earlier. ESPN's got the live television at 9 a.m. Arizona time. They're going to replay it at NFL Network at 1 p.m. Arizona time.
4: Yeah, listen, 7 years looks to me to be the shortest career for the Hall of Fame. Gale Sayers did it, Terrell Davis, and Luke Kuechly now.
3: Yeah.
4: Interesting.
3: You got to be really good in those 7 years.
4: No doubt about it.
3: Kurt Warner to Larry Fitzgerald, 64 yards, Super Bowl 43. Arizona sports fans voted it the greatest Fitz moment ever. As Bick said, duh. Congratulations to Robert Bejarano. He was our winner from Phoenix. One of three Countdown to Canton winners who scored an autographed Fitz football. Also, Larry Fitzgerald sat down for an in-depth conversation ahead of his Hall of Fame induction on Saturday. You can hear Fitz reflect on his legendary career, his bond with teammates, and what Canton means to him only on ArizonaSports.com, the Arizona Sports app, and our YouTube channel. Coming up next, how big of a series is this for the Arizona Diamondbacks as the Dodgers come to town? We'll get into that and more straight ahead. Bickley and Murata mornings here on this Friday. Arizona Sports, the local sports leader.
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2: I'm Sammy Cebulka with what's trending now. The Cardinals-Panthers Hall of Fame game was a shootout last night. The Cardinals, unfortunately, on the wrong side of the 33-30 game. But if you are a Cards fan, there were some takeaways, mainly that Carson Beck looked pretty comfortable in his 15 completions for 188 yards and one touchdown. Here was Carson Beck on how his start felt.
18: It was good to, you know, see another jersey on the other side of the field, you know, get live game reps, get hit a couple times, you know, get back into action. So it was a lot of fun getting out there and, you know, competing with the guys.
2: And the festivities are just getting started in Canton as Larry Fitzgerald will be inducted into the Hall of Fame on Saturday. And on the diamond last night, the Diamondbacks were flat in a 5-1 loss to the Padres. Cole Drake struggled on the mound and the bats couldn't get a big hit all night long. The Snakes still in that third wild card spot as the LA Dodgers come to town for three games starting tonight. And first pitch will be at 6:40 right here on Arizona Sports 98.7 and the Arizona Sports app. And that's what's trending now.
19: Time to take a look at the Arizona Sports poll question.
2: All right, today's Arizona Sports poll question. When it comes to the QB competition, how much stock should the Cardinals put in Carson Beck's strong outing on Thursday? Your three options. A lot, he looks ready. A little, he was impressive, but he has more to prove, or none. That was a meaningless
4: game. It's B clearly for me.
3: Yeah, but I also have kind of a different, you know, tentacle on Overreaction Friday. When did this become a quarterback competition? This is not a quarterback competition.
2: No. It is not.
4: No, it's not.
3: Okay. But the correct answer is B.
4: Yeah. Okay. I think that that's the thing. The idea that all of a sudden now Carson Beck's coming for Jacoby Brissett's job, that's not accurate.
2: I'd agree. 64% of the vote, a little. He was impressive, but has more to prove. 23%, a lot. He looks ready, and only 12. Thought that it was a meaningless game and no stock in that game. So that's today's Arizona Sports poll question.
3: All right. You can vote on that on the homepage at ArizonaSports.com.
21: And a swing, that's gone. Good Lord, high and deep, way back, heads up back there, upper deck, home run.
22: Quickly, Marotta talk D-backs baseball now.
21: The 1-2 pitch. Swing and a miss, he struck him out. The ball game is over. Padres win it by a final score of 5-1.
3: Toscara's Yola final call last night at Chase Field. Four-game series in the books between the Padres and the Diamondbacks. And it's another four-game split between those two teams. Those two teams, it seems like they could play like 100 games and they would alternate, each team winning.
4: Yeah.
3: 50-50, doesn't it?
4: Yes. Yeah. Yeah. It was a very, very odd series against the Padres, as we discussed. The two victories, very inspiring, and the two losses, very uninspiring. That's the only way to bottom line it, man.
2: No doubt.
4: You know? And now you're coming up against the Dodgers, and to hear Dave Roberts tell it, despite the Dodgers' struggles, they have got this series circled. And that's because, well, if you go back to the chronology of the season began, the Diamondbacks went out to L.A., looked fully unprepared to hang with the Dodgers. They got swept. As soon as that ended, they started clocking off series victories. And we're like, oh, okay. Then the Dodgers came to Chase Field and they split a four-game series. Then the Diamondbacks went back to Chavez Ravine right before the All-Star break and not only swept them, but did so in a very dominant fashion.
3: Yeah, they were the buttoned-up team.
4: Yes.
3: The Dodgers were the sloppy team, kicking the ball around the infield on a regular basis. It's got to be on the minds. And I wonder how much that was on the mind of Dave Roberts when 2 days ago, after they got swept by the Cubs,
4: that Cub,
3: he said this.
1: We're looking forward. We got these guys this series, and they put it on us pretty good right before the break. So I would just say we're looking forward to them, to playing them, and kind of taking care of business.
5: How much are you kind of looking at the playoff seeding standing, especially for a top two spot right now?
1: No, not really. I mean, I think that, you know, a week ago it was looked a lot different, and another week from now it could look even more different. So you just got to kind of put your head down and play baseball.
3: Yeah, these teams have played 10 games this year. 5-5
4: 5-5
3: So this is for the season series this weekend at Chase Field. And the Dodgers are coming in very well documented. They are limping a little bit. 6 in a row in the loss column. They are 13-16 since July 1st. You wouldn't think a team that's that loaded would be capable of a stretch like that. Now, granted, they were 13-10 before this 6-game losing streak, but again, they've looked very, very human.
4: Very pedestrian. Washed up energy. Sammy and I kind of agreed on that yesterday. Look, if the postseason actually started today, I saw this graphic and it's very, very intriguing to me. If the playoffs began today, the Diamondbacks would be playing the LA Dodgers in the 3-6 matchup. The Phillies would play the Cubs in the 4-5 matchup. The Braves and the Brewers would be getting the first round byes, if you will. On the other side, in the American League, you'd have two teams from Texas playing each other, the Astros and the Rangers, for the ability to play the White Sox.
2: So the White
4: good. And the Red Sox-Yankees would square off in the 4-5 to play Tampa. Crazy. So can the Diamondbacks hang on to that wild card spot? Listen, it's going to be a great weekend. There's going to be the dueling fan bases. I would assume there are going to be more Dodger fans than Diamondback fans in attendance. But as I said, I think that energy will inspire the Diamondbacks. I think they've responded to that kind of stuff fairly well in the past. You've got the three pitchers you want pitching. They have decided to go back with Eduardo Rodriguez on Sunday. There was some speculation of whether it would be Mike Soroka. So Mike Soroka is probably starting the series after that.
2: Yes, he'll probably be the first pitcher after the Dodgers series.
4: Yes.
3: And they go back out on the road.
4: Yeah.
3: Which, look, I think that is an indicator of how seriously the Diamondbacks are taking this series.
4: Yep.
3: They set up some days off for Arenado and Marte before this series hit. Even though both of those guys were probably in need of a day off and haven't looked consistently great. The pitching matchups, I think, are really good. And tonight might be the night after a dormant night offensively. Diamondbacks scored one run, couldn't get it going. Sasaki comes in with a 4.64 ERA. He's the starter tonight for the Dodgers. I think he's the most gettable of the three guys.
4: Yes.
3: Because they have Yamamoto going on Saturday and Justin Robleski going on Sunday.
4: Yeah.
3: Now, but it lines up well, too, because you got Fott against Yamamoto.
4: Fantastic.
3: You wouldn't have thought that would be a marquee matchup.
2: No, but that's must watch.
3: A month ago, but Fott's been unbelievable.
4: Especially what the Diamondbacks did to Yamamoto in Los Angeles.
2: It could be sitting.
4: So he's got this thing circled, no doubt.
9: Mm-hmm. James McCann.
4: Oh, yeah. Yeah.
2: Oh, true. If the Diamondbacks win tonight, I think it's a very, very good tone setter heading into a weekend of two really good pitchers against the Dodgers. Mm-hmm. Also, if you win tonight, not to say the crowd is going to be that big of an issue. We kind of already know it's going to be 50-50. But if you win tonight, your Diamondback fans are starting to feel maybe a little bit better. Maybe they're a little bit louder, more rambunctious heading into the weekend. And from a crowd standpoint in general, Diamondbacks start the game right. Don't let the Dodger fans overtake it in the first three innings.
4: And I hope we get the good Merrill Kelly today. Yeah. Last time out, he looked a little bit, he wasn't himself. The rain clearly got to him. He couldn't get a grip on the baseball like he wanted to. Mm-hmm. And I saw this stat. For all the big games Merrill Kelly has pitched in for the Diamondbacks over the past 3 years, he's only faced the Dodgers once since 2023. You wouldn't think that.
3: Wow.
4: I know.
3: That's weird.
4: That's very weird.
3: Isn't that weird?
4: It's so weird.
3: You mentioned it earlier this week, and not your words, but the words of our very own John Gambadoro, mm-hmm. who said, hey, if this keeps up, Torey Lovello might be National League Manager of the Year candidate. There's also the faction on the other side that we have to acknowledge. There is a group of Diamondbacks fans that believe that Torey Lovello can do nothing right mm-hmm. and shouldn't be given the opportunity to do things wrong because mm-hmm. he shouldn't be the manager of this team.
4: Yes.
3: But you brought up one thing that's sticking in the craw of D-backs fans is the Ryan Waldschmidt late inning replacements.
4: Yeah, with Jorge Barroza.
3: With Jorge Barroza. That came up in Torey Lovello's press conference last night about trusting the rookie more in the outfield. Here's what Torey had to say.
6: A couple of great plays out there. Yeah, the breaks and reads. I'll get that information as to how fast his jumps were tomorrow morning. And I see those every day when I come in. And he has been improving with first steps and getting out of this little imaginary circle to go collect those types of plays and go collect those types of outs. So, two great plays. Not only had to run a long way, but manage the wall in that space. Very challenging.
3: And there's also been some criticism. So maybe we don't see those late inning replacements anymore. There's also been some criticism in the last two games of the Padres series about how Torrey's handled his bullpen.
4: Mm-hmm.
3: Mitch Bratt was fantastic. And I kind of feel bad. I don't know if we gave Mitch Bratt enough love for what he did.
4: I agree.
3: That was a historic performance.
4: What he did. Really? I thought we gave him plenty of
2: love.
3: We didn't mention like how historically rare what he did was. To go seven innings, one hit or less with nine strikeouts. No Diamondbacks pitcher has ever done that before.
4: Okay.
3: Or maybe it was left-hander. I know Wolf was hitting it pretty hard yesterday. But in a game that was well in hand using Kevin Ginkle in that game. And then last night in a game where things looked pretty bleak late, Torey got some heat from some, not all, but some Diamondbacks fans about using Juan Murillo in a game that was out.
4: Yes.
3: Especially going into a series like Los Angeles. Your quick thoughts on that?
4: Yeah, no, listen, I think that criticizing a manager over bullpen deployment can be a very, very slippery slope. I think for the most part, Torey is okay when it comes to this stuff. I did question what Kevin Ginkle was doing in that game the other night. It's because that game was well in the icebox by then.
3: And it turned out to be a negative because he got touched up for four runs.
4: He did. And then Paul Sewald made an appearance.
3: Yeah.
4: And so, yeah, I'm not a fan of that. The Ryan Waldschmidt thing is very real to me because I have seen at least on one example where the Jorge Barroza defensive replacement has backfired when a game...
2: Offensively.
4: Yeah, when the game gets tied and now Jorge Barroza's got to go up to the plate and hit, and he's hitting in high-leverage situations compared to what you would get from Ryan Waldschmidt, that seems to me to be a no-brainer.
3: Yeah, and people might say, oh, it's not that big a difference. It actually is. It's about a 100-point batting average difference right now.
4: And then what's going to happen when Jordan Lawler is ready? It's another question.
3: Yeah. By the way, Murillo did pitch, but he threw seven pitches last night. So a factor, yes.
4: Okay.
3: That big of a factor, no. Dodgers and D-backs tonight, that gets underway. 6:40. From Chase Field, you can hear it here on Arizona Sports and the Arizona Sports app. Coming up, some final thoughts. It's Bickley and Murata Mornings live from the Casino Arizona and Talking Stick Resort Studios of Arizona Sports, the local sports leader.
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0: You know this one?
1: Yeah, I think I've heard this. What is this?
0: This is Billy Joel from his 1983 album, An Innocent Man. This is track one, Easy Money, which was used for the opening credits of the Rodney Dangerfield movie of the same name.
1: Oh, okay.
0: I jotted it down because you and Sammy were talking about Easy Money. How much Easy Money was missed because we swayed people away from betting on preseason football and the yardage total of Carson Beck.
1: I did all this moralizing. Nobody should be betting on preseason football.
2: Nobody.
1: And somebody was out there claiming, man, there's Easy Money. Carson Beck over, under, and passing yards.

0: 92.5. It's a showcase game for him. He's going to blow through that. And sure enough,
1: he did.
0: That's exactly what happened.
2: Who doesn't love easy money?
1: Some people on a beach right now, flush with cash.
0: Sammy, I don't know if I ever told you this. You might appreciate this story. Did I ever tell you about the one time I did make a gambling wager?
2: I don't believe so.
0: I had a dream.
2: Okay,
0: this is going into the Masters. I literally had a dream that Phil Mickelson won the Masters, and I was covering it, and I was on the premises of Augusta National going, the last thing I want to do is write a column about Phil Mickelson winning the Masters. Wow. I came in here, I talked about this story on the air Vinny.
1: You did.
0: And I said, what if God is telling me something? So I went and put a little money on Phil Mickelson to win the Masters in a year where his odds were astronomical.
2: Oh, was this the year he finished?
0: This is the John Rahm year where he actually threatened... Where he was 2 under after round 2, and nobody would talk about him because Augusta National hates him now. So he finished 2nd. It had John Rahm not scrambled to win that thing on 18. Do you know what that would have paid out?
2: No.
0: 50 large.
1: That's right, $50.
0: No. 50 large,
2: One of my good friends is a huge Phil guy, and he put $100
1: still?
2: On him.
1: Still?
2: I don't know about still. This wasn't a little bit ago. He put $100 on Phil to win the PGA Championship the time he won the PGA Championship. Oh, good amount there.
0: Yeah.
2: Wow. You.
0: And it was just a dream. I did it because it was a dream and it almost happened.
2: He played good golf that Sunday.
0: My goodness.
1: More importantly, have you seen Easy Money with Rodney Dangerfield?
0: I have.
1: Oh, I love that movie.
0: It's fantastic.
1: The first thing I ever saw Joe Pesci in.
0: Really?
1: Yes. Billy Joel, Easy Money, today's song of the day.
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1: Purdue, the athletic department, they've got a new athletic director. His name is Tommy McClelland. He had his introductory press conference, and he got a little bit frisky during that press conference.
5: Every recruit, every current student athlete will hear this message repeatedly. We are here to win championships. If you don't want to win championships, go to Indiana.
0: Okay, first of all, not only is this a moronic thing to say, but this is where we're at in college football. Everybody is going to try to sound like Kurt Cignetti. It's simple. I win. Google me. No one will ever duplicate the meteor-like impact of that quote from Kurt Cignetti, but the AD at Purdue of all places, just tried.
1: Yeah.
0: And it flamed out.
1: Look, he's not speaking on behalf of the football program solely. He's the athletic director. Purdue does have some really good programs, including men's basketball. But to have an introductory press conference at right before the beginning of football season, that's what people are going to focus on. And when you shoot an arrow at Indiana, who just rewrote history in football, and oh, by the way, the last two times those teams have met on the football field, do you know what the combined score is? 122-3. Do you put it past Kurt Cignetti to roll up 100 points in a single game, if that's possible?
0: Oh. Somebody asked Kurt Cignetti if they've got a bigger target on their back this year. His answer was yes, but we bought a bigger gun.
2: So tough.
0: I love that guy, right?
2: Gosh, it's good.
1: Third straight year with a different starting quarterback at Indiana, but another good one. They got Josh Hoover from TCU, a transfer. So can he pick up where Fernando Mendoza left off?
0: People were ripping their early schedule, and I see why. They play
1: North Texas,
0: then Howard, then Western Kentucky.
1: I've been ragging on their non-conference schedule for the last 2 years, and it's bad for the next 5 years, basically. But who cares?
0: Yeah.
1: I mean, look who they beat when they needed to beat them.
0: They've got Ohio State and Michigan in back-to-back weeks this year. They got a roadie at Washington this year. And Purdue's the last game of the season.
1: Yeah, I was looking that up. Purdue, November 28th. There's reason to watch. If you like bloodletting, maybe a game for you to watch. Yeah, but their non-conference schedule, even in their two championship years, just embarrassing.
0: Yeah, no doubt about it.
1: But then again, why play anybody?
2: Yeah.
1: You know the only two teams that have beaten Kurt Cignetti at Indiana?
2: Yes. Notre Dame.
1: Yes.
0: And Oregon?
1: No, no, they beat Oregon twice.
0: Yeah, they did.
1: Yeah.
2: SMU.
1: Ohio State.
2: Ohio State. Yeah. Okay.
1: But then Notre Dame got him in the playoffs.
2: Yes, that's right.
1: Yeah.
2: 2 years ago.
0: It's going to be a wild year in college football.
2: I'm so pumped.
1: I'm not saying anything not nice about Kurt Cignetti because he made me look dumb last year. I mean, a lot of people look dumb last year. That is going to do it for us. Enjoy Hall of Fame weekend. We'll be back on Monday morning to recap the whole thing. That and the D-backs' big series against the Dodgers. Thanks to Kurt Warner. Thanks to Tyler Drake. Thanks to you for hanging out. We are out of here. Wolf and Luke are up next here on Arizona Sports.
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2: I'm Sammy Cebulka with what's trending now. The Cardinals-Panthers Hall of Fame game was a shootout last night. The Cardinals, unfortunately, on the wrong side of the 33-30 game. But if you are a Cards fan, there were some takeaways, mainly that Carson Beck looked pretty comfortable in his 15 completions for 188 yards and one touchdown. Here was Carson Beck on how his start felt.
16: It was good to, you know, see another jersey on the other side of the field, you know, get live game reps, get hit a couple times, you know, get back into action. So it was a lot of fun getting out there and, you know, competing with the guys.
2: And the festivities are just getting started in Canton as Larry Fitzgerald will be inducted into the Hall of Fame on Saturday. And on the diamond last night, the D-backs were flat in a 5-1 loss to the Padres. Cole Drake struggled on the mound and the bats could not get a big hit all night long. The Snakes still in that third wild card spot, though, as the LA Dodgers come to town for three games starting tonight. First pitch from Merrill Kelly will be at 6:40 right here on Arizona Sports 98.7 and the Arizona Sports app. And that's what's trending now.
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18: Oh, Luke, Wolf, and my brothers. Are you kidding me? This does not suck buttermilk, right?
3: Ron Wolfley.
19: Hey, I was a witch blister. How are you?
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21: Live from the Casino Arizona and Talking Stick Resort Studios on this Football Friday, the Wolf and Luke Show. Wolf, what is going on?
19: Yeah, what's up, Luke? How you doing, buddy?
21: Doing pretty good. Doing pretty good.
19: You're doing pretty good, huh?
21: Yeah, it's a lot.
19: Why? Why? What are you doing pretty good about?
21: I mean, no reason. Just it's Friday. Everybody likes a Friday, right?
19: It's a Friday! You know what that means, basically. Somebody's getting barbecue.
21: Oh, well, now I'm doing even better.
19: You feel like a little brisket or something like that? Is that what you would like? Some brisket, maybe some hot links, Basin Onions. Yes, of course. Pile it on, shall we?
21: Excellent.
19: Are you down with that, Jamal? Are you okay with that? Are you good with that?
22: I've never been more okay with that.
19: Okay, good. Rick, what about you? Okay, all right, good. Even though I am walking around with the cheeks a little full, Basin Onions, I may indulge as well.
21: I would hope so.
19: On a barbecue Friday.
21: You're going to really watch us eat barbecue?
19: Well, still, from time to time, I don't mind taking care of the boys, if you know what I mean.
21: Oh, you definitely take care of
19: the show. Yes, I'm just saying.
21: But I wouldn't expect you to sit there and watch us all eat barbecue in front of you.
19: Well, if it wasn't so doggone good, ladies and gentlemen, speaking of good.
21: Yeah, so, look, busy show. We're going to do a listeners-only meeting. At 12:45.
19: I was driving today. Right there. Did you see that? Yeah, you grabbed the wheel and
21: put us right back on. First of all, you pulled us over at a barbecue joint. That's okay, why I got distracted.
19: Well, right.
21: Our own Tyler Drake is going to join us from Canton.
19: TD.
21: Danny Sarek, Cardinal sideline reporter, is going to join us from Canton.
19: All right, Danny.
21: Jody Jackson's going to join us to talk some D-backs. We're gonna get you a lot of Larry Fitzgerald audio today because, you know, he's going into Canton tomorrow.
19: It's incredible, man. What time is that, Basin Earnings? That's what you have to ask yourself right now. 9 a.m.?
2: 9 a.m.
19: Okay, 9 a.m. As I'm saying that like for myself.
21: You'll be up by 9.
19: More than anybody. Yeah, but still, 9 a.m. You know, a lot of times I like to have coffee, ladies and gentlemen. I read God's word, as a matter of fact, in the morning with coffee. I love that. So I'm, okay, 9 a.m., I got to be ready for that because you can get distracted from time to time and miss it. I don't want to miss Larry and his speech, especially.
21: Based on what I've experienced here at work, 9 a.m. is right around your Metallica time. I think you've already gotten in the coffee and the Lord's Word. I think you've moved on to Tool. And
19: 9 a.m. is, but if once again, we're getting ready to do a show. It's like tunnel time all over again, right? Tunnel time. Here we go.
21: How about we talk about Carson Beck for a little bit?
19: Oh, my goodness. Okay, you know what? Let's just do this right away based on this. Before we say one word about Carson Beck, are you ready, Rick? Here it comes. 3, 2, and go.
0: Carson Beck is just a rookie. Prove it, Rook. Having said that, what Beck did last night made me walk the perimeter of the compound mumbling to myself about perfection. Everything I say today may be modified as the weeks unfold. Prove it, Rook.
19: Yeah. Ladies and gentlemen, a disclaimer on Carson Beck, of course, and I'm going to hit that disclaimer a number of times today on today's show. Your thoughts, before I go off on this, your thoughts on this, Luke?
21: My thoughts, first of all, it was interesting because I think you said yesterday 190 yards and 2 touchdowns would be great. You just pull him right out. He finished with 188 and 1 touchdown, but he could have easily had a second touchdown. I think that went as well as it could possibly go. I don't think it's crazy to feel good about Carson Beck today. I think you should enjoy the ride here. But I tell you, that's what was in front of him. If he can do that consistently throughout the preseason, then to me, he has proven he's at least an NFL player. Now, he might be a backup. I don't know. We got to see it against obviously starting teams. Yes. But if he can do that consistently, then that means he's a really good second or third stringer for sure. The quarterback controversy is coming. It just is. If he's going to play like this throughout the preseason and then they go with Jacoby Brissett, the second the Cardinals lose 2 in a row, which if you look at their schedule, most quarterbacks are going to lose 2 in a row, people are going to be clamoring for Carson Beck. That's just unavoidable.
19: Yeah. Okay, look, I'm going to respond to what you just said right now. I'm just going to go ahead. Yes.
0: Carson Beck is just a rookie. Prove it, Rook. Having said that, what Beck did last night made me walk the perimeter of the compound mumbling to myself about perfection. Everything I say today may be modified as the weeks unfold. Prove it, Rook.
19: You know what? Honestly, Bezos, you could not have played better, Carson Beck, if you were a rookie and you were making your first start in the National Football League. You really could not have played better.
21: You couldn't
19: You just couldn't have. I will challenge you, Bezos. Go back and look at the tape. And he should have completed every pass but one. He should have completed every pass but one.
21: He was 15 of 19. He could have been 18 of 19. That's
19: could have been 18 of 19. Exactly right. And that play, that one play, was incomplete, of course. And it may have been the best decision of the entire game for Carson Beck. It was play action that was coming off of the tackle zone. They did it all night, by the way. How cool was that? It looked like the Rams over and over and over again. It looked like the Rams
5: over
19: offense.
5: Over
19: so much of it.
5: Over
19: the base
5: over
19: of the Rams
5: over
19: offense.
5: Over
19: yeah, well,
5: over
19: it did.
5: And over and over. And over and over and over
19: Sean,
5: and over
19: it did.
5: And over again.
19: It did. It looked like it over and over and over again. And to see him actually come out and throw the ball in the ground, it was a little play action. The boot came off it. They ran it all night long, came off it, and all of a sudden, guy in his face, receiver covered, chucked it into the ground. Great decision by Carson Beck. Everything else could have been caught. I was talking about this going into the game. I said what yesterday? Hey, listen, you know what? The one thing you want to look for, base earnings, how many times has he put the ball in jeopardy? Did not do it. Did not.
21: Threw 19 passes and didn't put the ball in jeopardy.
19: Did not do it. It is really incredible, man. I was so impressed. I hit the disclaimer. Give it to me one more time, please.
21: This song in our sleep.
19: Everyone settle down, please.
21: Oh, Rick deleted
19: on 3, 2, and 1.
21: Like a well-oiled machine.
0: Carson Beck is just a rookie. Prove it, Rook. Having said that, what Beck did last night made me walk the perimeter of the compound mumbling to myself about perfection. Everything I say today may be modified as the weeks unfold. Prove it, Rook.
21: I do feel better. For your disclaimer here.
19: I know. 15 of 19 for 188 yards and a touchdown. No interceptions. Never put the ball in jeopardy. With a quarterback rating of 125.4. I mean, you know, I get it. It's one game. Don't overreact, Luke.
21: I
19: Even though you said you were going to.
21: I already have. And I'm going to a lot. Did you hear T.O.? I thought this was interesting.
1: It's my team. It's my quarterback.
21: I thought it was cool he threw in the Beck part at the end.
19: That too. Was funny.
21: So T.O.'s on board.
19: Yeah, you know what? It just, I'm wondering what he's thinking right now, you know? I'm wondering what he's doing, and he's thinking. I'm wondering what Matt Schaub is thinking right now. Nathaniel Hackett, what do you think? Hey, Mike, can I talk to you for a minute over here? Mike LaFleur, what are you thinking after you saw a kid go out there in his first game and bada-bang, bada-boom, dot the I's, cross the T's, go out there in... dang near be perfect in every decision he made, Mr. Perfect.
21: Some of the stuff, too, like, I get it. Okay, he's playing against second and third teamers. I love when people say that. Like, oh, he is? That wasn't the Super Bowl? We all know right. who he was playing right. against. Nobody is saying that he's Tom Brady.
19: Right.
21: But what was in front of him, he could not have done better.
19: He just looked like Tom Brady.
21: He's not Tom Brady. He just looks like him That's when he plays. Right. Command of the offense. I thought touch on the ball was great, too. Like, if he had to gun it, he gunned it. If he had to take something off of it, he did. He made some throws I haven't seen a Cardinals quarterback make in a few years. I'll put it that way. And he was also playing with second and third teamers. I'm going to. You got to put this in the positive category. You just can't. And here's the thing. What you said, Wolf, about not putting the ball in jeopardy.
19: Yeah.
21: That's almost just kind of universal. You know, yes, if he's throwing against Sauce Gardner, the ball's going to be, it's a lot easier to put the ball in jeopardy because some of these guys are going to make plays where a decent pass sure. isn't good enough. But by and large, that's something where if you're not putting the ball in jeopardy, that is almost universal to whoever you're playing against. And I don't know. I don't know how you can not be happy with what you saw last night. I mean, there's a lot of different ways to look at this. Like I said, we're going to do a listeners-only meeting. I did have this thought driving in once the dust had settled a little bit. Wolf, this feeling we all have today is the exact feeling we can't have in January. You know what I mean?
19: Yeah.
21: This thought of like, hey, this guy might be good, but we don't know for sure. Like, if he plays like that all preseason, he's got to be starting in the regular season at some point because we got to have an answer. Imagine going into the draft next year like, okay, we got the third pick. We can have pretty much any quarterback we want. Carson Beck might be good. We have reason to believe he might, but we don't know.
19: If he goes full on Dak Prescott, well, Mason Ernie's once again, if he goes on and has this kind of preseason, look out.
21: Dak Beck.
19: Look out. Just saying.
21: Back to the future, Wolf.
19: Dak Beck Fick.
21: Back to the future. The votes are in. The greatest Larry Fitzgerald moment is the 64-yard touchdown in the Super Bowl. Congratulations to David Schneider from Phoenix. I want to get that out there. What's David up, Schneider is winning one of three Countdown to Canton bracket winners. He's going to take home an autographed Fitz football, so enjoy it. David, Larry Fitzgerald is the reason the Cardinals were even playing in the Hall of Fame game yesterday. So we're going to replay part one of our interview with him from last week. He's going to be officially inducted into the Hall of Fame in like 24-ish hours. So we're going to get you that audio from Fitz next. It's Wolf and Luke on Arizona Sports, the local sports leader.
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19: 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That's right. Listen up to Level Up. 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
31: 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Now.
21: Yeah, Larry Fitzgerald going into the Pro Football Hall of Fame tomorrow. Honestly, one of the greatest moments in Arizona sports history. We're all looking forward to it. And Fitz joined the show last week. I would say that you probably haven't heard Larry Fitzgerald speak this openly very often throughout his career. But here's part one of that interview.
32: 17 epic seasons during which Larry Fitzgerald caught a lot more than just footballs. He caught our imagination, our fascination as a player and a person. And the man who's on a first-name basis with the state of Arizona joins us now. Larry, how are we doing?
19: Fitz.
33: What's going on, fellas? What's going on, man? What y'all up to today?
19: Man, thank you. Really appreciate you calling, Larry.
32: Larry, what are you up to?
33: Come on, man.
32: What are your emotions right now? Come on now. It's closing in. Induction weekend.
33: Yes. Yeah, man. It's a lot, you know, in terms of logistics and kind of getting everything together and making sure, you know, people are happy or they're sitting. And, you know, it's a lot going into it, but you know, I'm really enjoying the process. I get a chance to spend a lot of time with people that I care greatly about, and that's the part I'm really kind of looking forward to. I get a chance to say thank you personally to, you know, a lot of people who really played a monumental role in you know, my career. And you know, there's not many people that can honestly say they every single game that I played, and like you were two of those guys on that list that you know, were there from day one. And, you know, Paul, I like you a lot more than Wolf, you know, just simply because, you know, he went to a really, really horrible university that, I'm just saying, like, that school is, it hurt your vocabulary, Wolf, and you know it as well as I do. And Paul would agree. He does. He loves you, but he would agree too that it hurt you a little bit, Wolf.
19: Yeah, thank you, Fitz. I appreciate that.
32: He's done his best to overcome.
19: That's right. I will definitely kick you in the cradle.
33: I got to give it to him. He does.
19: Yeah. Can I just ask you, man, seriously, when people walk through the Hall of Fame years from now and they look at this Larry Fitzgerald exhibit, when they look at Larry Fitzgerald being in the Hall of Fame, what do you hope they think of?
33: A guy who played hard, who took pride in, you know, trying to be a good teammate, and also understood that that football is really important, but life and community and things of that nature are also really important. And I had the benefit of having teammates like, you know, Kurt Warner and Emmitt Smith, Hall of Fame guys who not only, you know, won championships and did it at the highest level, but also were exemplary human beings that I got a chance to learn from. So, like, I go in the Hall of Fame standing on men's shoulders like that, and you know, it makes me very proud that I could be in the same conversation with amazing people and players like that.
32: We talked to Anquan Boldin about an hour ago and got a scouting report on your game, receiver to receiver. Which aspects of your game were you most proud of? What do you think separated you, enabled you to be second all-time behind Jerry Rice in catches and receiving yards?
33: Well, I mean, being able to play with Q and being able to see the toughness and the tenacity that he played with and practiced with every day. He made me such a better player by just being in his orbit. You know, we have had very different styles of play. But he did a lot of things that I wish I could have done. You know, I wish I had the ability to make people miss and run through linebackers' faces and do all those amazing things that he did. And, you know, you kind of try to pick and choose and take things that other guys do really well and try to implement it in your game. And obviously my hands and body control were, I think, were my hallmarks, like the things that I did naturally very well. But, you know, what I was really proud of is that my game evolved and it got better over time. You know, when I came in the league, I was, you know, athletic, linear player who can high point balls and do things like that. But as I got later in my career, a little longer in the tooth, I had to change the way I played. And, you know, I think that's one thing I'm really, really proud of, that I was able to, you know, kind of just morph into a different type of player and have just the same, if not more, impact in the game later in my career.
19: Larry, you know, I think of, you know, when I played, I think of so many faces and so many names and so many players, so many guys that poured into me and helped me with my own game. Which teammate had the biggest impact on you and your career?
33: Ooh, man, that's a tough.
19: I know it's not easy. I know.
33: That's tough. Because like there's different versions of it, right? You know, I needed Kurt Warner at 21 years old to teach me how to be a professional, to teach me how to conduct themselves, you know, how to think about, you know, your philanthropic endeavors, how to set up a foundation, how to be accountable fighters and all of those things. I needed him at that time. And then, you know, you get a guy like Kurt Warner where I was in my prime and, you know, I'd been in, you know, it had the quarterback position had kind of been turned over a lot, you know, for a few years. I didn't have a lot of stability at that position. He gave me stability for a few years with him. Right. And then I look at guys like Chase Edmonds and Christian Kirk and Trent Sherfield, they got to me at a later stage in my career in 2018. I was a little long in the tooth at that point. And being around their youth and excitement and energy, it made my last couple years a lot more fun had I not had those experiences. And in 2020, I got the chance to be with my, you know, one of my closest friends in the world, in Kelvin Beecham. You know, we do business, we talk every single day. You know, he's a lifer, man, and the way he sees the world, the way he thinks about things, and how he challenges me, and I try to challenge him. And so I think as you kind of evolve from a 20-year-old to, you know, 37, 38-year-old, you know, what's important to you, you know, then is not as important to you now. And what's important to you at 38 had no significance to you at 20. And so, like, how people came into your life and why they were important to your life really changes as well.
32: First ballot Hall of Famer Larry Fitzgerald is our guest on Arizona Sports. That incredible 2008 playoff run, we cited the stats earlier. Those marks still stand. 100 yards plus receiving in every single playoff game. It put you on the national stage. What do you remember most about that stretch and the whole in the zone? I mean, when you look back, is that legit? Was that the feeling at that time?
33: Yeah, definitely was in the zone. Yeah, it was, you know, I've been in it for games or days or a week or so, but I don't know if I've never been in it for an entire month, you know, and that's kind of really what I felt like. The game just was very slow to me. And, you know, I never experienced it again, you know, like that. You know, it was times and moments where I felt it, but not continuously. So it was a really awesome feeling. It was great to be a part of it. Great to do it with the men that I was able to do it with, and the coaches and the community. And, you know, it was nothing like, I'll never forget driving home after the NFC championship game and, you know, driving up that, you know, when you leave State Farm Stadium, you know, you park our car down there on the tray when the tray slid inside the stadium.
32: Yep.
33: And I remember driving up that ramp, and literally there was like 5,000 people waiting just to like wave to us. They were hitting, you know, tapping our cars like to thank you. And then all the flags and the cars and on people's houses, and it was Cardinals jerseys everywhere at the mall. Like it was one I would never ever forget. You know, I got home that night, and like on my door, I had like baked cakes and flowers and cards and posters and like all type of stuff. Like the community really just turned up. Literally, it was like 30 things on my doorstep when I got home. And then throughout the course of the week, people were like giving me things, you know, for Tampa, like here, if you need some slippers, and like people were just like so into it. It was amazing. I got like the cards, the handwritten notes from adults and kids. And like, I'll be at a restaurant and people would send notes over or put them in my car, like, you know, on the, you know, on the windshield wipers, they would like put notes in the windshield wipers. And like, it was just a cool time, man. So cool.
21: Yeah. What a time. And what a guy, Larry Fitzgerald. You're going to hear more from him throughout the show today. He, you know, obviously addressed the media yesterday. And you're going to hear the second half of that interview later on in this show as well. When we come back, the Cardinals have played their first preseason game with Carson Beck as the starting quarterback, and Mike LaFleur's offense on display for the first time in game action. So what did you think of Mike LaFleur's offense in the Hall of Fame game? We'll get into that next. It's Wolf and Luke on Arizona Sports, the local sports leader.
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3: 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The ball game is over. Padres win it by a final score of 5-1.
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14: I'm Jesse Morrison, and here's what's trending now. It was the Carson Beck show for the Arizona Cardinals in last night's Hall of Fame game. The rookie quarterback was 15 for 19 with 188 yards and a touchdown in the Cardinals' 33-30 loss to the Carolina Panthers. 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Speaking of the Pro Football Hall of Fame, Cardinals legend Larry Fitzgerald will be inducted into the Hall of Fame tomorrow. The ceremony begins at 9 a.m. And after a series split with the San Diego Padres, the Arizona Diamondbacks welcomed the Los Angeles Dodgers to town for a three-game series. First pitch for tonight's game is at 6:40 with pregame coverage starting at 6 right here on Arizona Sports 98.7 and the Arizona Sports app. Merrill Kelly will make the start for the D-backs. Roky Sasaki is on the mound for the Dodgers. And that's what's trending now.
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21: Well, did you see the graphic on YouTube? I think that's on YouTube, right? Up there on the screen. The Pruitt Rook graphic right there. Prove it, Ron.
19: Prove it, Rook. That's right. That's right. Prove it, Rook. That's what we used to say to every rookie, of course.
21: Well, so far, I would say Carson Beck has proven everything he can through one preseason game. That's undeniable.
19: You can only rep out what is in front of you. Correct, Basinonians? You can only do that. And man, did he do it well.
21: Did he not exceed everybody's expectations last night?
19: He exceeded my expectations.
21: That, I think, is the safest way to say it. He exceeded expectations in game one. Now, there's so much more to being a great NFL quarterback, obviously. You got to do it consistently. He's not even necessarily a great second-string NFL quarterback yet. You got to do it consistently. I get that. But you could not ask any more from the rookie last night.
19: Played really, really well. And you know what was really cool, too? The offense that he was in.
21: A lot of play action.
19: What did you think? Look, your thoughts first.
21: Well, there wasn't, I mean, that's not a surprise. They didn't hide that. Mike LaFleur didn't hide the fact that there was going to be play action. But I think back to like when we first started this show, you and I, and the Cardinals, the first year we did the show, had a good year, made the playoffs with Cliff Kingsbury as the coach. But even back then, you were like, look, I don't know how sustainable this kind of offense is. Mm-hmm. I go back to times we talked to Lorenzo Alexander. He gave us the defensive perspective of like, there's a lot of value to play action because it makes you, no matter how good you are as a defensive player, if you execute play action at a high level, the defenders have to at least stop for a split second.
19: That's right.
21: And now you can see, you know, I don't want to get too far ahead of ourselves, but if Jeremiah Love is the player that he should be, just think about it this way. Just take a league average quarterback. And if he fakes a handoff to Jeremiah Love and rolls out and throws to Trey McBride, how are you supposed to stop that consistently? Especially if on half the plays, he's handing off to Jeremiah Love and faking a throw to Trey McBride.
19: Yeah, you know, I was watching the Cardinals offense and I was thinking to myself, man, there are a lot of similarities to the Rams offense and what we have seen the Rams do. And of course, that would make perfect sense, would it not?
21: Yeah.
19: Especially the zone schemes that they were using based on earnings right now. They came out, there was 11 personnel, one back, one tight end, three wide receivers, and there was still a lot of 12 personnel, one back, two tight ends, two wide receivers. Okay, it was so cool to see it. Tackle zone, also known as the stretch play. A lot of people will call it the stretch play. It is a play that every team in the National Football League runs. It is incredible how effective that zone scheme truly is. The fact that once again, you're not trying to necessarily punch a hole in the front seven. What you're trying to do is just create a wedge that opens up inside that somebody breaks down in their gap integrity. That's something that JG used to love to talk about, gap integrity of across the board. And it's the truth. You are looking to get that gap integrity messed up. You are going to cut it off. You got to get a hat on a hat play side and build a wall somewhere, build a wall on the backside. And sure enough, man, you could see that over and over. It happened last night. I loved the run-pass ratio of the Arizona Cardinals. I love the fact they actually ran the ball 34 times and threw it 29.
21: Yeah. Yeah, it was. There was a lot to like about that game. I mean, the caveat's going to be there. It's going to be there all preseason. Carson Beck could go out there and look amazing against the Raiders. The offense could look really balanced and well run against the Raiders. It could look that way all the way through the preseason. I know the caveat's always going to be there. I don't think we have to keep saying it. But there were encouraging signs last night because I think the two biggest things, and you said this yesterday, that we were all watching for going into the game other than Larry Fitzgerald and any interaction they were going to have with him on the broadcast was how Carson Beck played and what Mike LaFleur's offense looked like. If you're stacking reasons to be potentially excited about this season, as an Arizona Cardinals fan, I don't think you can stack, hey, we're making the playoffs as a maybe, who knows? You never know. It's football, but I don't think you can stack that at the top. You can stack, do they have something in Carson Beck? Just how good is Jeremiah Love? And is Mike LaFleur a long-term answer at coach? Those are probably the top three things. And whatever order you want to put them in, I think Jeremiah Love's probably the one everybody feels the most confident in.
19: Yeah.
21: We haven't seen him yet, but I have a good feeling about Mike LaFleur. I have for a while. And like I said, Carson Beck wildly exceeded my expectations last night.
19: Yes. No, I'm with you on this one, man. Once again, the tackle zone, stretch play, you call it whatever you want, the play action that comes off of that. I thought Carson Beck did an incredible job on that play alone, actually creating and getting outside and doing a good job off of that on the bootleg. And hey, if the receiver is there, take it and throw it to the open receiver. I thought he was really, really good in that regard. Short, controlled passes with some pre-designed shots down the field. Yeah. That's what we saw.
21: Even the fourth down was a fourth and five, and they took a shot down the field, and it didn't quite work. Yep. I would say that wasn't Carson Beck's fault. It didn't work.
19: Should have been caught.
21: It should have. And it was Collinsworth, even on the call, was like, I don't care. I love that play. And it was just, I mean, Collinsworth loves everything. He was fired up for that game. But I don't know. It's take your opportunities to enjoy this season where you can, because they may very well start 1-6.
19: Yes.
21: But find real stuff to potentially latch onto, because you're building this now going forward. Here's Mike LaFleur. He was asked afterward how he felt about operations on both sides of the football last night.
4: Yeah, and I thought, again, going back and watching in between the whistles, you know, the tape, I'll have a better answer for that, you know, in 2 days when I see you guys. But in terms of just the operation, the substitutions, all that kind of stuff, like even, you know, when I burn a timeout there, was that in the second quarter? Like, that was on me. Like, I you know, that was nothing with our offensive guys. So, yeah, I thought they operated well. I thought our special teams, it seemed like we had 11 guys out there. There wasn't guys running in and out, and that's what you want to see. Like, that's good football. Good football doesn't mean you're going to win. It just gives you a chance in that facet, you know. And we talk to those guys all the time. What you do before the snap takes, all it takes is really focus. It takes absolutely no talent. And we will be a team that operates the right way.
21: Yeah, we should point out the Cardinals didn't win the game. Who cares? I mean, yeah. I'm sure they do, but it's a preseason game. But also, LaFleur did bring this up afterwards.
4: Yeah, one, you know. Yeah, it's just focus. And the ones that we had are just no false starts acceptable, but like the way those were going down, like that can't happen.
21: Three false starts, he wasn't happy about it.
19: Yes, absolutely. No coach is ever going to be happy. By the way, so much more on Carson Beck as the show unfolds.
21: There's going to be plenty of Carson Beck talk. I can pretty much guarantee that. And just once more, here's T.O.
6: It's my team. It's my quarterback.
21: There you go.
19: Everyone just calm down.
21: It's Hall of Fame week, and only Arizona Sports has this exclusive conversation with Larry Fitzgerald. 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
5: Oh, there's so much going on today. Diamondbacks starting a series with the Dodgers tonight. Just finished a 4-game series with the Padres. And, of course, all the other stuff going on with the Cardinals and Larry Fitzgerald. We need Jody Jackson to bring some organization and some calm to the show. Jody, how are you doing, and are you ready to anoint Carson Beck as the greatest quarterback of all time?
6: Let's go. We got some canes over here, baby.
5: Oh, I forgot about that, too.
6: more hurricanes on the roster, the better you get. No, I mean, Carson Beck, no, he did. He looked fantastic. I watched the highlights after I got home last night. I was kind of, this time of year, you know, there's just, I am not ready to go to bed anytime soon after the game. You know, I'm kind of like going over some of the Diamondbacks things and then watching the highlights, watching the postgame pressers. And I think for people that don't know, and I knew because, of course, I got to watch. First of all, he provided me with a great college football memory, you know, winning that game against Mississippi State in the Fiesta Bowl. And I was in that, we were in the end zone with the Miami group, and just seeing him run, it looked, you know, didn't exactly look pretty, but he found a way to get in the end zone, and it was amazing. And so what it tells me is that this is a guy that, so I haven't broken down the entire film from last night or anything like that, but I will say this. He talked about his arm being like a green bean after the surgery and everything he went through. This is a very resilient young man. He's been in a lot of big games. He's been in a lot of places, and I think he has a great, I mean, when you hear him talk, I mean, it's just, you know that he's checking a lot of boxes in the way that he prepares, in the way that he's going to handle himself in a game. So now I'm just kind of watching the football side of it. And, you know, yeah, I don't know what it means for the regular season, but it's a great start for him. Yeah.
7: Incredible, Jody. It really was. I just don't think you could have a better start for your NFL career in preseason as a young guy, a young quarterback, trying to make his way. So let's talk a little bit about the Arizona Diamondbacks and splitting this series with the Padres. Your number one or two takeaway from the Diamondbacks splitting the series with the Pods?
6: Yeah, I mean, it's just, you try to keep getting over the hump on these guys with Padres, you know. I mean, the series in San Diego, it was a 2-2 split. Here, a 2-2 split. And you just kind of salivated over last night thinking, like, can you get to that 6-4 for the season series? Can you take 3 of 4? And they couldn't get it done. And I think they're hanging in there with, again, the two rookies. Mitch Bratt was incredible. And Cole Drake had a bad night. And I, you know, and now with Michael Soroka coming back, you know, it looks like you're going to improve your rotation by getting a veteran like Soroka who was having a great year. So I think it has been, I've been pleased with what they've done with the way that they have had the two rookies in the rotation this last few weeks. And, I think the Padres are, you know, just where they thought they'd be as far as their offense has improved. It was really horrible in the early going. You know, it was one of the worst offenses in baseball for the first few months, and now they look a little more like themselves. And the Diamondbacks, it's not the cast of characters you would expect, but the Waldschmidts and the Tawas and Vargas and these guys have been performing, and now you're just kind of waiting. It's been that same story for more consistency from some of the other guys that you would expect to see. So, I think, you know, that last series, it is interesting.

0: interesting to think about what that last three games in San Diego is going to mean. You know, it's exciting to think about it. You kind of hope the Diamondbacks would be in a spot where they don't have to necessarily win that series or whatever it is. It's silly to think about it, right, because it's August 7th, but it's also kind of fun to think about it because you think about the Diamondbacks getting into the postseason.
1: Well, it might be silly to think about it. We're talking to Joey Jackson, but Wolf and I were just talking about it during the break. And, you know, Jody,
0: you were?
2: Okay. Oh, yeah.
1: Because the season series with the Padres is even right now, but there's a real chance, you hope, that those last three games, the 25th, the 26th, and 27th of September, maybe the Diamondbacks have Mike Soroka and Corbin Burns that they can throw in that series instead of having to go with Mitch Brad, who was outstanding. Maybe they can still go with him and Cole Drake as well. But let me ask you that. We had Mike Hazen on earlier this week, and he mentioned that Mike Soroka seems like he's pretty close to coming back, and he sounded optimistic about a guy like Corbin Burns and some other guys. If you look at the schedule for the rest of August, they've got a series against the Dodgers, the Braves, the Red Sox, the Cubs. Like, they've got some tough teams coming up this month. But it feels like if they can survive this month, maybe some reinforcements actually finally are coming throughout this month and in September. So I don't want to oversimplify it, Jody, but that's kind of how I'm looking at it right now. If they can get through these next 3 weeks and still be in this, I like their chances.
0: Yeah, it's interesting. You're thinking along the same lines as Mark Grace, who yesterday before our pregame, or I think it was 2 days ago, he said, we got to look at the August schedule because it's just brutal. It is a very, very tough schedule. The Braves are a really good team. It's Dodgers, Braves, Red Sox are like on fire. They came back five different times last night to win a game. And then you've got the Phillies. I think the Phillies is one that you might not have mentioned. I mean, but yet, look, this team, they can surprise you. So you're right. They absolutely have to hang in there. They have to continue to get good starting pitching. That's a given. And then I think just offensively, we've seen the lineup. I mean, they have been scoring runs at a pretty high clip lately. And then there are the nights, like we saw, the two games they lost against the Padres. Yeah, you didn't see as much offense until late in the game. The game that they lost on Tuesday night was a little bit tough for you. You hate to see the offense wait that long to get going. But I think that you're right. You got to hang in there. You're going to get reinforcements. You're going to get Soroka. You're going to get J-Mart. I think Soroka is looking like, because they've announced Eduardo Rodriguez for Sunday. Mm-hmm. So this series, and it's huge, it's Merrill Kelly, it's Brandon Pfaadt, and it's Eduardo Rodriguez. You're going to see Sasaki, Robleski, and Yamamoto in the middle. And last we saw the Dodgers and D-backs, you know, we know about the sweep at L.A. It was incredible. And those are the moments when you think this team, you're just seeing what can they do? What can they put together? The Dodgers come in having lost six straight. So it's a very unpredictable time. August is a crazy month because the fatigue is real, and you have to manage that. And so crazy things can happen, like the Dodgers losing six in a row. Do I think that's going to continue? Of course not. Of course, I would love to see it, but I don't think they're too good a team. But, you know, yeah, I mean, but they and Blake Snell is about to come back for them. So a lot of things can happen right now. But you're absolutely right. They've got it. August is that moving month, that hanging in there month before making that final push in September.
2: Jody, if in fact they're going to make that push in September, of course, is there a guy that you're looking at right now, a player for the Diamondbacks that really needs to step up and play like he's capable?
0: You know, I think we talked about that, and Mark Grace had talked about just Corbin Carroll being Corbin Carroll. Yeah. And, you know, honestly, his OPS is 800. There are still some things with Corbin that he's getting the job done. Is he red hot? No. Has he struggled? Yeah. But he's kind of, I think, hanging in there is a good word. But I would say, you know, you got to get more out of Marte, too. I mean, yeah, it's just one of those things where I think it does land on that top of the lineup, but you still need the bottom to be productive, and they have been. This is a team that is not hitting a lot of home runs. They haven't all season long, and yet they have 61 wins. So you can win and you can perform and score runs with the, you know, adding Lars Nootbaar just solidifies what they're trying to do. See pitches, get on base. Ryan Waldschmidt told me this yesterday. I thought it was great. He said he's not worried so much about the home runs and even the average, which is 300 roughly. He said, I want to get on base, and I want to come around and be at home plate. And I think that's the mantra. You want to get on base, and then you want to create some chaos, and you want to end up scoring runs.
1: Jody, you mentioned the Red Sox, by the way. I was just doing the math. They're 31-5 Man. It's June 25th. Man. It's just, it's unreal.
2: Wow.
1: I just want to go back to the Mitch Bratt game, because that was to me one of the highlights of the season, for him to step in that moment. We haven't got to talk to you since then. You know, when Soroka comes back, I would assume Bratt's the one who stays in the rotation for a little bit. But just what have you seen from him now in his first handful of starts as a major leaguer?
0: Yeah, I mean, I think his command has got a lot better. He did have three walks, so if you want to cut down on the walks. But Craig Stammen had an interesting comment after the game where the Padres were saying, like, this fastball's just getting on us. And it's, you know, it is low 90s. It's like 90 to 92. And he told me in the dugout last night during the game when I spoke to him, it's just about mixing pitches, being able to mix it. And I think James McCann was a big key for him, because he had a great game plan and Mitch followed it to perfection. So what do I like about him? I mean, look, he's trying to prove that he's got the stuff to be here in the big leagues. And I think you can't really argue with what you saw the other night. And I think he has the makeup. That's what I really like. He followed that plan from McCann. He made big pitches when he had to. And when he's gotten in a few jams, he didn't really even get into a jam the other night, but he did in Cleveland. I like the makeup there. So, we'll see what happens, because, again, like we said, we were getting Soroka back, but I would expect Mitch Bratt to continue to be in the rotation.
1: Jody, great stuff as always.
2: Thank you,
1: Jody. You so much.
0: All right, guys. Have a great weekend.
1: All right, you too. That's Jody Jackson joining us right there. Arizona Sports Line ahead of the final series of the season against the Dodgers. They don't play them again unless they meet in the postseason. So get the Dodgers out of the way here, although the Diamondbacks have been successful against them this year. That Red Sox run, 31-5. If you played that way over 162 games, you'd win 140.
2: That's amazing. It truly is amazing.
1: And we're going back.
2: What they've accomplished.
1: A month and a half of them playing like this.
2: 31 of 36 games. Knock it off.
1: It's absurd. All right. When we come back, let's get back into football. Is Carson Beck already ahead of schedule? That's next. It's Wolf and Luke on Arizona Sports, the local sports leader.
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6: 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Fitzgerald wide to the right. Two receivers left. Emmett in the backfield. McCown dropped the throw. Lobbing near side for Fitzgerald. He's got a touchdown, Cardinals!
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9: I'm Jesse Morrison, and here's what's trending now. 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Speaking of the Pro Football Hall of Fame, Cardinals legend Larry Fitzgerald will be inducted into the Hall of Fame tomorrow. The ceremony begins at 9 a.m. And after a series split with the San Diego Padres, the Arizona Diamondbacks welcome the Los Angeles Dodgers to town for a three-game series. 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
5: Hour number two of the show, live from the Casino Arizona and Talking Stick Resort Studios. It's Wolf and Luke on a Football Friday. Chris Carter is going to join us here in a...
11: Man.
5: What? 12:45, a little under
11: the
5: 2 hours.
11: The Chris Carter?
5: The Chris Carter.
11: Oh, my goodness.
5: Obviously, a long connection to Larry Fitzgerald.
11: Wide receiver royalty, my brothers.
5: So we're going to catch up with him here in a little bit as well. Wolf, let's focus on the game last night and Carson Beck, who's obviously the main topic of conversation really all around football today, because this is the only game so far. This is the benefit of playing in the Hall of Fame game if you're trying to build up hype, which is, you know, not really their ultimate goal, but whatever. Carson Beck goes out there, has a performance like that. And look, I'm seeing him on all these TVs, all these national shows right now. They're talking about Carson Beck.
11: Yep.
5: Because A, he played that well. B, what other game are you going to talk about? There weren't any other ones.
11: So exactly right.
5: The Cardinals in the spotlight and Carson Beck played well. What does this mean now going forward. If he, let's say he does this again against the Raiders, at a certain point, you are starting to build towards a quarterback controversy.
11: Oh, yeah. You know, once again, I do not know. I do not know what is being said inside of those coaches' offices and the meetings that they're having. And, you know, these meetings have been going on in OTAs, of course, you know, and how quickly Carson Beck is picking up the offense. Some of the checks, he actually made some checks, or at least it appeared that he made some checks. Now, sometimes a quarterback will even make some dummy calls. Yet at the same time, I think he was actually checking out of a couple of plays, and it just seemed like he had full control of this offense and understood exactly what it was that Mike LaFleur was looking for. And I just wish I knew what these guys were talking about in regard to Carson Beck and the possible expectation that he is going to start in 2026. When might he start in 2026? Well, listen, Basin audience, they're not going to do it if he doesn't play well in preseason. I can tell you that right now. You know, you might get a shot in November, late November. You might get the opportunity to go play. If he plays well in preseason, it's always going to be there.
5: Yeah.
11: It's going to be literally like hanging over, metaphorically speaking, I guess, hanging over everyone else's head that he played exceptionally well. When are you going to give him the opportunity to go do it in a regular season game?
5: It's all you can do if you're Carson Beck. You're so right. I mean, we all want to see him play during the regular season prior to yesterday.
11: Yeah.
5: For the simple reason of you got to know what you have going into next year's draft. But if I'm Carson Beck, I'm looking and I'm saying, okay, I got some extra reps in OTAs because Jacoby Brissett wasn't here. We have this extra preseason game, so I get the opportunity to start it right out of the gate. Let's do everything I can to show that I can do this. He looked comfortable last night. Not comfortable, like overly comfortable. Like you have to have a certain, I don't know what the word of, I don't know if it's nerves or whatever. You got to play on edge. But he just looked comfortable playing in an NFL game last night. He looked like he was in control. Maybe that's a better way to put it. And I couldn't help but thinking, like, what if Jacoby hadn't got that new contract? I mean, then it would just feel like this is almost inevitable. That's where this is heading, right?
11: Yeah.
5: The fact that they gave him that new contract to me means they expect and want Jacoby to be the starter this year. But if you're Carson Beck, all you can do is what you're doing. And I don't think it's a quarterback controversy yet. But I think in a lot of fans' minds, the second the Cardinals go out there and lose two in a row with whoever the quarterback is, they're going to be clamoring for Carson Beck.
11: Yeah, I have to tell you, Basin audience, he made some throws. You want to get specific about what Carson Beck did. He made some throws. The throws he made to Jalen Brooks, of course, just absolutely incredible. A couple of double moves by Jalen Brooks. Boy, did he look good, as a matter of fact. That was great. Off of play action as well. I love to see that. This has got to be a staple for the Arizona Cardinals going forward. Off of play action, the rundown situation, you have to be able to threaten your opponent. The Arizona Cardinals actually ran the ball more times in this preseason game than they threw the ball. And that was real nice. And I love the way that they did that and orchestrated that and executed it. Because to me, once again, if you're going to be a good play action team, you have to run the ball as well. Now, it's one game, and I get this, and I know we're overreacting to Cardinals, one game.
5: They weren't using James Conner or Tyler Allgeier or Jeremiah Love.
11: That's right.
5: I feel like they should be able to run the ball.
11: They've got to be able to do that. But, man, there were the fade route he throws to Simi Fehoko for a touchdown was absolutely spot on.
5: It's like a perfect spiral, too.
11: Beautiful.
5: Yeah.
11: The touch that he put on that ball. And what was really cool was to see Fehoko as well use the DB behind him to actually push him into where the ball was. He stopped running fast, knowing I can get to this ball, let him push me into it. And that's exactly what he did. It's a great technique from a wide receiver. Fehoko did it perfectly, but it was a dime by Carson Beck.
5: Yeah, it was. And I just... like, I know there's going to be, I don't know, at least five or six people that are like, oh, you guys think the Cardinals are amazing now. You're talking about, I'm already hearing it from people.
11: No.
5: Oh, you guys, you're just talking about how amazing the Cardinals are because you, The Cardinals might win two games this year.
11: Yeah.
5: Nobody's saying the Cardinals are good. We got to know if Carson Beck is the guy. Chapter one is a good chapter.
11: Yes.
5: That's all I'm saying.
11: Yes. There's no doubt about it. And then once again, he made a dig route throw. The deep in off of play action. I came off the couch when I saw it.
5: I think I heard you across just town.
11: Boom. Play action, set up in the pocket, and here comes the deep in, the dig route. And it was Jalen Brooks once again. Boom. Threw that ball on a rope. Everyone talking about, oh, his arm strength, is he not good? It was on a rope, and it was spot on. Man, that brought me off the couch. That was probably my favorite throw of the night. The deep in route.
5: I think he said that was his favorite throw, too. Well, I'll play that audio in a little bit. The other part, you know, the one
11: Carson
5: of the,
11: Beck said that?
5: Yeah, I believe so, yes.
11: Oh, my goodness.
5: One of the few incompletions was that one to Reggie Virgil. Was that Isaiah Simmons that broke that up? Where did Isaiah Simmons come from?
11: Yeah, oh, my goodness.
5: Just flew in there to break that up. Well, it's like, wait a minute.
11: Isaiah can run.
5: Yeah, well, he can. It's true. He's an athlete. All right. Yeah, lots of good stuff right there so far. 64 yards, Super Bowl 43, the greatest Fitz moment of all time as voted by you. Congratulations to David Schneider from Phoenix, one of three winners of our Countdown to Canton bracket and an autographed Larry Fitzgerald football. When we come back, the Diamondbacks just split with the San Diego Padres. You want to win every series, but under these circumstances, was a split good enough? We'll explain why next. It's Wolf and Luke in Arizona Sports, the local sports leader.
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14: 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I'm Douglas Santo. Carson Beck aced his first big NFL test with his Hall of Fame game performance. The D-backs and Padres season series is tied at 5 apiece after Arizona's 5-1 loss on Thursday. And CJ Fite returns with an expanded leadership role as the cornerstone of ASU's defense. Those are the top three headlines on ArizonaSports.com.
5: All right, let's, a lot of moving parts today, so let's reset what's coming up. Chris Carter is the man who's putting the gold jacket on Fitz tomorrow.
11: Who did you say?
5: Chris Carter. All he does is catch touchdowns. That's okay. What I remember about Chris Carter.
11: Okay.
5: Among a million other connections he has to Larry Fitzgerald's life and his development and his journey to get to this point. He's going to join us at 12:45. We're going to hear the second half of the Larry Fitzgerald interview later on in the show today in the 1 o'clock hour. Tyler Drake, our own Tyler Drake, is going to join us from Canton in about 45 minutes. And Cardinals sideline reporter Danny Sarek is going to join us from Canton as well in about 15 minutes.
11: Beautiful.
5: So we got a lot of football coming up here, Wolf. We don't have a whole lot of time to talk other stuff because we got all the reaction to last night's game. And then, of course, one of the biggest moments in Arizona sports history is going down tomorrow in Canton when Larry Fitzgerald goes into the Hall of Fame. We got to talk some baseball here now while we have the chance, because the Diamondbacks did just finish their 4-game series with the Padres. They'll play him again the final series of the season. I'm going to keep saying that just so people have it in their mind now. And that's, you know, still a month and a half, month and a half away.
11: Man.
5: September 25th through the 27th. They start a 3-game series with Dodgers tonight at Chase Field, and then that's it. We won't see the Dodgers again this year unless they meet in the postseason. And I don't believe they get Skubal in this series. They get Sasaki and Yamamoto, and I think Justin Robleski as well. So, you know, just three others.
11: Just those guys.
5: But,
11: oh, my goodness.
5: Yamamoto might be as good as Skubal, honestly. But they split with the Padres. Normally, that's not good enough. You got to get over the top here at some point. But a 4-game series where you started two rookies, I don't hate it. I don't hate a split right now.
11: Man, it could have been so much worse based on earnings. It really could have. Think about it. A 4-game series. It's hard to win a 4-game series against a team that is even below 500. It's hard to win 3 of 4 games. Now, I'm not saying it's impossible. I'm not trying to say that, you know, what I'm making excuses for the Diamondbacks. Yet at the same time, to your point, Luke, when you start two rookies in a 4-game series, and you know what? You split the series with them. I'm going to put that in the positive category for the most part, especially when it's not like your two rookies are acclaimed. Now, it's not like these two rookies are 5-star rookies. It's not like these guys are going to be can't-miss prospects for the Diamondbacks, of course. Now, again, I love the fact that Mitch Brat took the ball and went out and pitched as well as he did. I love the fact that Cole Drake went out there and got the opportunity as well, because I think at some point in time, it's actually going to benefit him down the road to go through that kind of difficulty and that adversity and go through that experience. But at the same time, it could have been so much worse. They could have lost this series as well. They split the series. And you know what? Honestly, if you just go ahead and you're 500 over the remaining 46 games to go in the season, the rest of the way, You know what? There's a real good chance you're not going to be able to get in to the postseason.
5: You're going to have to make up ground here at some point.
11: But at some point in time in a four-game series, I'll take the split.
5: Take the split because with everything you just said, Mitch Bratt and Cole Drake came into this series with 8 combined major league appearances between the two of them. So when you look at especially Game 3 is what makes this, I would say, acceptable. They're running the guy out there in Casey Mize that you were supposedly on the cusp of getting at the trade deadline. Instead, you don't get him, and your direct rival to make it into the postseason has him, and he's starting him against you while you have to run a rookie out there, and your rookie goes out there and pitches lights out. You still have 3 games against the Padres. I'm fine settling it with them in late September when you presumably will have Corbin Burnes and Mike Soroka in your rotation. So that one I'm willing to push it down the line. You're still a game up on the Padres. You have split the season series so far. Somebody's going to win the season series. There's a very good chance September 25th through the 27th at Petco is going to decide who gets in between the Diamondbacks and Padres. But there's a much better chance, if it has to be decided then, that the Diamondbacks are going to be closer to full strength. And maybe Corbin Carroll and Ketel Marte are hitting like Corbin Carroll and Ketel Marte. You know what I mean? Like, not inconsistently. Like, maybe one of them, just one of them, is on a roll.
11: Yes.
5: And you can throw Corbin Burnes in that series.
11: You know, I keep talking about that too, Mason Reigns. That can you imagine if that happens? Luke, can you imagine if Ketel Marte starts hitting like Ketel Marte? And just Corbin Carroll. Again, I'm not talking about something ridiculous, like hitting 12 home runs in a month. I'm just talking about going out and playing up to their talent level.
5: Yeah.
11: Can you imagine if that were to happen with Ketel Marte and Corbin Carroll? If they just went out and played like we have seen them play, not necessarily a hot streak with them, just see them play typically. Go out and be yourself. Can you imagine what a shot in the arm that would be, metaphorically speaking, to the Diamondbacks? Be huge.
5: They flashed a really important graphic across the screen last night. So at the moment, Phillies won yesterday. So the Diamondbacks are the third wild card. 3 get in. Just stay in that third spot or higher. The Padres are 1 game back.
11: Yep.
5: Keep saying this. And I think especially with the way the schedule makers line those two up to play each other at the end of September, that's probably going to determine who gets in. The Marlins are 3 back. They kind of sold at the deadline. They've lost 3 in a row since. The Cardinals are 3.5 back. And the Reds are 4 back. I think that's probably, I guess, go ahead and throw the Pirates in at 4.5 back, but they've lost 3 in a row. It's really starting to feel like a 3, maybe 4 team race for 2 spots. And if you're the Diamondbacks, you're not playing your best baseball and you're not healthy right now. You're not even close. I mean, how many starting pitchers are you missing?
11: Right.
5: I know people don't want to hear Zach
11: Gallen,
5: but you are missing Zach Gallen and Ryan Nelson in addition to Mike Soroka and Corbin Burnes. You talk about all these different ifs, and the more ifs you have to list off, the less likely something is to happen. I get that. But if I just told you, Wolf, it comes down to that final series. Okay, here we go. If Corbin Carroll or Ketel Marte is on a tear, and if Corbin Burnes is pitching, don't you like your chances in that 3-game series?
11: I do like my chances in that 3-game series.
5: Both of those things are supposed to happen. Corbin Burnes is supposed to be back before then, and Corbin Carroll or Ketel Marte should always be on a tear, one of them.
11: You know what, too? We were talking about this earlier, Luke. Can you imagine if Corbin Burnes does come back and get that opportunity in September? You know me. I've been very skeptical that is going to happen. I've been a guy that, based on earnings for the most part, I'm like, what? You're really going to run him out there in September?
5: Well, he hasn't pitched in 15 months, so I get why.
11: Exactly. And you're going to run him out there, and, I mean, are you going to ease him into it? Of course you're going to ease him into it. This is going to throw him out there, and can you expect him to be Corbin Burnes coming off of Tommy John? Can you expect that?
5: No.
11: You know what? Honestly, I don't know if you can, but having said that, what if he did come back in September, got a couple of starts just for that?
5: That's
11: if all of a sudden, could you bank on Corbin Burnes in that 3-game series being ready to go against the Padres?
5: Yeah, I mean, if he could even get back, and they're talking about maybe late August, early September, he's getting back by like September 6th. Get him in there. He'd face the Astros, probably the Rangers, probably the Yankees, and then the Padres.
11: Let him have a couple of starts. You know, 3 would be awesome, but let a couple of starts even before that Padres series.
5: Because
11: that would be incredible.
5: The other part with that Padres series, if it really does come down to that series, it's going to be all hands on deck. So there may be a game where you just go, hey, Corbin, give us 3 amazing innings, and then we're going to turn to Ryan Nelson for a couple innings, and then maybe we'll go to Soroka to finish it. Like, whatever you got to do at that point.
11: Would you not? Of course, you would do this when you bring Corbin Burns back into the rotation. You would figure it out where he's going to be pitching in that Padres. Yes, you are going to go ahead and orchestrate that. Wolfley speculating.
5: They better. Can you imagine if they're like, yeah, we got him back and he pitched, and then somehow his last game was in Colorado on September 24th, like. No.
11: Well, I guess,
5: if Corbin's back, he's facing the Padres.
11: And there's going to be a lot of people that say, you get him back as soon as you possibly can.
5: It's fine.
11: That's what you do. You get him back as soon as you possibly can. I say as soon as you possibly can, where you can project him to be pitching in that Padres rotation.
5: If you move him.
11: That Padres series.
5: If you move him back or forward 2 days, that's not going to affect the number of starts he gets. You know what I mean? Like, if it's like, oh, well, he was supposed to come back on September 6th, but you held him back to September 7th, he's still going to get the same number of starts. You're just lining him up to potentially pitch against the Padres.
11: Yes.
5: This is going to get wild. if they just keep hanging around in this spot, like I said, the schedule coming up is tough for the D-backs, but that hasn't seemed to really phase them this season. When they're supposed to win, they lose, and when they're supposed to lose, they win. All right, when we come back, let's talk more football. Dani Sorek is approaching her first season as Cardinals sideline reporter. What were her biggest takeaways from the Hall of Fame game last night? We're going to talk to her next. It's Wolf and Luke at Arizona Sports, the local sports leader.
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4: 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The ball game is over. Padres win it by a final score of 5-1.
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6: Jesse Morrison, and here's what's trending now. It was the Carson Beck show for the Arizona Cardinals in last night's Hall of Fame game. The rookie quarterback was 15 for 19 with 188 yards and a touchdown in the Cardinals' 33-30 loss to the Carolina Panthers. 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Speaking of the Pro Football Hall of Fame, Cardinals legend Larry Fitzgerald will be inducted into the Hall of Fame tomorrow. The ceremony begins at 9 a.m. And after a series split with the San Diego Padres, the Arizona Diamondbacks welcome the Los Angeles Dodgers to town for a three-game series. First pitch for tonight's game is at 6:40 with pregame coverage starting at 6 right here on Arizona Sports 98.7 and the Arizona Sports app. Merrill Kelly will make the start for the D-backs. Roky Sasaki is on the mound for the Dodgers. 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
5: Oh, back to football indeed. You might even say back to football. All right, I'm leaving.
11: Oh, that was bad.
5: It was quite terrible, but I blame Rick for the conversation that broke my head during the
11: that's the right. My goodness, that's 4 minutes I'm never getting back.
5: Danny Sorek is joining us right now on the Arizona Sports Line. Cardinals sideline reporter. Danny, thank you so much for the time. How do you feel about the new role?
16: I'm excited. Yeah, I'm really appreciative and grateful. And, Wolf has lots of experience of it's a really fantastic crew to join and be a part of. So I'm really looking forward to this opportunity. And it was a fun start to get going with that last night here in Canton.
11: So, Danny, when you think of the duties that you have, of course, the job and the responsibilities that you have, what's your favorite thing about that, being a sideline reporter in the NFL?
16: I think just getting a unique look at what's happening on the sideline that you don't get to see when you're watching from your couch or from a sports bar. And if you're a fan in the stands, right, if you're focused on what's happening on the field. And I think that's a fun job and a fun responsibility to be the eyes and ears of what's happening on the sideline and picking up on cues and who's communicating, who's getting stretched out, who's getting an injury looked at, who's, you know, hyped or having an intense conversation, and being able to provide some insight that most fans don't get to see because the broadcast doesn't show it on TV.
11: You know what, Danny, because I would love to do that. Just honestly, I say this to Luke all the time. I'd love to just stand there. I don't want to report.
16: Well, don't they know who you are? You can just go down and stand on the sideline. No one's going to kick you out.
11: Just stand there just to see somebody go off. You know, who's emoting and who is not emoting.
5: It'll be you on the
11: That's
5: sidelines.
11: Why I think the sideline reporter is so cool, because you get to see that up close and personal.
16: Maybe I can lend you my credential. If no one from media relations is listening, we might be able to pass for each other, and you can fill in for me sometime.
5: I think they'll see right through that one. All right, well, Danny, you're there. You're in Canton. It's such a unique atmosphere because it's the first game of the season. You got all the Hall of Fame and all the accolades that go along with that. It's also a neutral site, and it's such a cool field. Like, can you just kind of set the scene for us last night of what the environment was like?
16: It's been remarkable being here. And I say that as someone who unfortunately started covering the Cardinals right when Fitz stopped playing. But to be on the field and right before kickoff, all the 2026 inductees were announced and they took a photo and it was all the players out on the field together. And to hear the Larry chants from the fans who had traveled to support their favorite player was incredible. And to see that support of everybody wearing their Cardinal shirts or jerseys or hats. And I actually was at the Hall of Fame Museum in Canton Thursday morning because Fitz and the rest of the 2026 class were signing autographs. And so we were there getting coverage. And I was talking to a Cardinals fan, and he's actually from Carolina, but when he was in elementary school, did a book report on Fitz and loved watching him on NFL films that in turn, he became a Fitz fan and then a Cardinals fan. And so to get to hear these stories from fans and get to see everybody celebrate and support this lifetime achievement for somebody as great as a player in person as Larry is, has been really exciting to be a part of.
11: That is so cool right there. Okay, Danny, so tell me, Carson Beck, we saw what he did in between the white lines. How was he acting when he came over to the sideline?
16: Calm, cool, and collected. I have to say, earlier in the week before the game, when Beck said that he wasn't going to get nervous because he hasn't gotten nervous since he was 8 years old, you hear that and you think, come on. Like, yes, it's a preseason game. You're suiting up for your first professional game in the NFL. Like, you're going to be nervous, right? But then he didn't seem nervous. He didn't seem nervous on the sideline. He didn't seem nervous out on the field with the ball in his hand. And I think that's really credited to the fact that he's 24 years old. He was in college for 6 years. He was playing at big time programs and big time games, right? National championships. So you could absolutely see that he was calm and collected. Mm-hmm. And what I really liked about the quarterbacks in particular was whenever Beck was coming over to the bench to talk with Matt Schaub and they were looking at the photos on the iPad, it wasn't just Beck. Keaton Slovis was there. Gardner Minshew was there. Jacoby Brissett was there. It was a quarterback effort to be on the bench and be there if there were any questions that needed to be answered or any insight. And when they were, especially in the red zone, Jacoby Brissett was as far as you could get without being on the field to be in the front, to watch what was going on and celebrate and dap up the teammates when they came off the field.
5: Talking to Danny Sirek. Danny, it's interesting you say that because I heard you guys talking about that on the pregame show. And then for it to play out that way, I was kind of thinking the same thing. Like they said he wasn't going to look nervous. He doesn't look nervous at all. You're there all the time for training camp, too. So even just zooming out from last night, what has that quarterback dynamic been like around this team? And how much do you think it will or won't change with Beck performing like that last night?
16: It's as great as Beck performed. I'm not sure that it drastically changes where he stands in the depth chart, at least this early. And Jacoby Brissett's going to be the starting quarterback for week one. I mean, Mike LaFleur has all but said that. They just gave him that new deal. They're not going to start Beck over that, right? I love the hype, and Carson Beck showed you everything you want to see in a rookie quarterback in the first game. But also remember, it was a preseason game, right? So think about who Carolina also had on the field, who's an incredibly banged up team to begin with. Dynamic wise, it seems like a good group in the room. It doesn't seem like there's drama or any animosity, you know, since Brissett wasn't there for voluntary workouts. And the fact that he's now participating bumps everybody down. So earlier in the offseason, Minshew was taking reps with the ones and it was Beck getting reps with the twos. But now that Brissett's back in the mix, that bumps Beck down to the threes. And Wolf, you know this better than anyone, right? The further you get down the depth chart, the fewer reps you get, especially when the regular season kicks off, which is why these preseason games are so crucial for younger players to show what they can really do. But I actually asked Beck about that. I asked him about mentally going down from twos to threes and getting less opportunity. He said that when he was in Georgia, he really mastered how to take mental reps. And so that's something that he's been focused on in practice. And in the 2 weeks of camp so far, you can truly see progression and improvement from Beck. The arm strength has always been there, but the first few practices, the accuracy was not consistent. There were some pretty low passes or throwing behind his receivers. And you've seen that improve throughout practice. And you saw a really nice performance in those areas Thursday night.
11: Danny, did you have any other observations? I'm sure that you did, but what could you pick one other than Carson Beck? Because we've been talking about
5: somebody
11: Carson
5: else
11: Beck.
5: Wow,
11: oh
5: okay.
11: My goodness. Right. I mean, anyone else play? Who else popped to you?
16: Well, how about another rookie, not a player, though, and head coach Mike LaFleur? I mean, this is still new for him as well. Mm. He's been on the sideline. He's filled in for Sean McVay in LA a handful of times, but he doesn't even wear the headset in practice. So just having the headset on, right, and working through those logistics is different for him. And he was trying to figure out where he wanted to stand on the sideline to have a good view, to be close enough to an official, and also working on the communication with offensive coordinator Nathaniel Hackett, who was up in the booth to kind of have that bird's eye view. But what I really liked seeing from LaFleur from the sideline was when the defense went out on the field, he wasn't turning his back and going to the bench. He wasn't going and talking to players or position coaches. As a head coach, he was just as locked in on the defense. A play would happen, he'd call for the iPad, he'd look at some pictures, and he'd go back and actually spend a lot of time when the Cardinals were on defense right by Nick Rawlins. And I thought that was interesting and nice to see that even though he's the offensive play caller, as a head coach, he's still locked into what's happening on defense. He's not just completely tuning that out.
5: Danny, great stuff. Danny, we're looking forward to hearing you all season. Thank you so much.
16: Hey, I appreciate you guys. Look forward to chatting with you more.
5: Absolutely.
11: Thank you, Danny.
5: That's Danny Sarek joining us right there on the Arizona Sports Line. I'll tell you, I'll throw one guy out there, Andrew Billings, who you can't miss.
11: Oh, my goodness. This is awesome.
5: That sack, it looked like Pickett was just getting taken away by a bear.
11: He's a circle with eyebrows.
5: Thanks to Danny Sarek for joining us right there. Only on Arizona Sports, in a rare one-on-one, Larry Fitzgerald opens up about the relationships, the moments, and the legacy that are carrying him to Canton on Saturday. Don't miss this exclusive interview on ArizonaSports.com, the app, and our YouTube. All right, when we come back, we're going to hear from Larry Fitzgerald. Spoke yesterday at a press conference.
11: Fitzy.
5: Yeah, cleared some stuff up as we're heading towards the induction ceremony tomorrow. You're going to hear what Fitz had to say next. It's Wolf and Luke in Arizona Sports, the local sports leader.
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0: commissioner in Chicago. They played together at Xavier college football, you know, in the 40s. And I remember them talking about retirement killing more people in our country than anything. And so that always stuck with me. And so I just don't believe in retirement. I just think you transition into different phases, especially as an athlete. I got done playing at 38. Retire? What do you mean retire? Like, there's no retirement in sight. And so I don't know. I protest the word more than the actual thing. So I just won't acknowledge that.
1: I love the fact that he did acknowledge that. I protest the word as opposed to the meaning, you know.
2: Also, that so fits, man. He hears and sees everything. He's referencing a conversation he heard people have when he was a kid.
1: Yeah.
2: And it stuck with him. Like, I don't know that I've ever met a more observant athlete than Larry Fitzgerald.
1: Yes. For the record, I just want to say this based on means I do believe in retirement. Okay. I'm just saying that it doesn't mean that you turn into a tortoise and do nothing. Of course. Yet at the same time, I do believe in it. Thank you very much. Can I just say that this is who Larry is, though? The Jedi mind trick. This is the incredible thing about Larry. He plays the game of football from the inside out. I talk about it all the time. But when you think of the person that he is, you can see it in how he plays the game, how meticulous he is in regard to running his routes, the effort that he's actually going to give. The fact that Larry was a wide receiver, Basinonians, who was open even when he was covered. Does that make sense? Throw him the football. Isn't that right, Graybeard? Throw him the football, and that guy is going to go stab it right out of the air, and did it multiple times.
2: I remember hearing Kurt Warner talk about this, not when he was playing with Fitz, but also not like super recently. Like, it was a few years ago. And he was like, that was one of the toughest things or strangest things he had to learn. Hey, that guy, even when he's covered, he's not covered.
1: He's not
2: throwing the ball. And then I've heard subsequent Cardinals quarterbacks mention that, too. When Larry Fitzgerald was here, guys that came in after yes. Kurt Warner, and they had either heard it from Kurt Warner or they were just kind of noticing it themselves. Like, oh, yeah, he's not actually covered. You kind of have to like, wait, that's number 11. I can still throw to him. And once you figure that out,
1: yes.
2: especially if you're Kurt Warner,
1: because yes.
2: you're a Hall of Famer yourself, you're borderline unstoppable.
1: Go back and look at it. Multiple times per game, Larry Fitzgerald would do it. He'd be there, somebody's hanging on him. Boom! Those long arms would go out, man, and those daggers stab the pig and bring it in. This is, honestly, if there was one thing that Marvin Harrison Jr. needs, if there's one thing that he needs to do, he needs to replicate everything Larry Fitzgerald did.
2: That'd be nice. Then he'd be
1: so much of
2: the third best receiver
1: I'm
2: of all
1: talking
2: time.
1: About just go back and look at the tape. Go back and look at the tape of how many contested catches Larry Fitzgerald brought down. I think of David Pasch, ladies and gentlemen. El Pajaro, of course, the bird. I think of the legend he is, but how many great calls, how many legendary calls came off of Larry Fitzgerald bringing the ball down when yeah. dudes were all over him. Oh, my gosh.
2: Here's more from Fitz. He talked about who's going to be putting the gold jacket on him tomorrow.
3: Chris Carter's going to put the gold jacket on me. It came down to him and Kurt. And, I get a chance to spend a lot of time with Kurt, and we're very close. We talk, you know, often. And, you know, Chris Carter was who I idolized as a child. You know, I still remember myself in South Minneapolis. The game would go off and it would be December and it would be cold, icy, and we would have shoveled the snow. And, you know, Chris was known for his sideline catching, dragging his toes. And my brother would stand on the porch and throw it to me. And I would have my toes on the concrete and I would fall into the snow, you know, and I would just do that like repetition after repetition after repetition. Like, those are the memories I have as a child. And so to be able to have Chris Carter, who poured into me the way he did and, you know, made a lot of sacrifices for me to help me go to school and let me stay at his house and train with him, taught me all of these things, to know that it's come full circle. And, you know, I wouldn't have been on that stage and wouldn't have this opportunity if he didn't kind of show me the ropes. I thought that was pretty cool and great way to pay homage to my past.
1: How about that, man? Just listening to Larry once yeah. again riff.
2: By the way, Chris Carter's joining us in about 45 minutes.
1: Oh my goodness, Chris Carter.
2: Yeah.
1: Oh,
2: on this show.
1: Wow.
2: Yes.
1: You know what's up? Yeah. He's got 8 Pro Bowls.
2: That's
1: okay.

0: many as you and 8 more than me.
1: Not 5, okay? Because we all know 5 stinks, but 8 Pro Bowls. Okay. Just, you know, to listen to Larry, too. Can we listen to more?
0: We can listen to more.
1: Because honestly, right now, he's riffing on this stuff.
0: I do think it's cool, before I play this cut, he's had a unique path to where he is.
1: Yes. You know,
0: but he doesn't, he made the most of it. Like, okay, you get to be the ball boy for the Vikings, and you know Chris Carter at a young age, you know Randy Moss at a young age, and you get into the league and your locker's next to Emmitt Smith, and then Kurt Warner's your quarterback earlier in your career. He didn't take that as like entitlement, or he didn't take it for granted. He actually turned it into one of the best careers in NFL history. And he's also now referencing all these guys. So he also talked about Randy Moss yesterday.
2: Well, I saw a lot of great things from Moss in terms of his competitive spirit, you know, his kindness, his thoughtfulness to me. You know, I think Randy's pretty misunderstood. You know, he's truly not one that's like looking for new friends. Like he doesn't really need that. But the people that he does care about and he respects, you know, he's the best friend you can have. You know, if you have one phone call from somebody that you need to show up for you, Moss would be like one of those type of people. And he's been great to me since the time I was 14 going on 15 in 1998. And I still have that same relationship with him, even though it's evolved now. I'm a man now, but, you know, he still is very kind and thoughtful to me. And so, like, you know, to be able to, you know, be in the same fraternity with him for life is really special.
1: It's just, honestly, it's so cool. Can you imagine? You're a young kid and you're trying to develop, and you've got Chris Carter and Randy Moss, those two guys in your life that are helping you actually on your journey.
0: Two of the greatest receivers in NFL history. Then also Larry Fitzgerald, like those sidelines for those Viking games, they had 3 of the greatest receivers in NFL history on their sidelines, yes. And only 2 of them were currently playing. Like, the other one was 14 years old. That's unreal.
1: Yeah, it's just incredible. You know, what else do we got from Larry? I just can't get enough of this.
0: We got a lot. How about there's a couple parts of this. We're going to get back into this a little bit later on in the show, but how about what he learned from his father?
2: Well, I think one of the things that I really admire about Pops is he wasn't an excuse maker. He never, because of this, we couldn't do this. And because of that, we couldn't. I literally never heard him ever make up some excuse. He was we're going to figure it out. Let's find a solution. If we got to go this way, we got to go over it, or we got to go under it, we got to go through it. Whatever that was like impeding what we're trying to do. He was a solution-oriented person. And so I really stress those things to Devin. You know, it's, you know, these young people, I think, with so many options available, it's easier to kind of opt out in the change past because there's just like so many things around, right?
1: Oh, that is so cool. Can you imagine that? You take one thing from your father that, you know what, he was not an excuse maker. Was that Larry? Is that how Larry lived his life too, by the way, and went through his career? Oh, my goodness.
0: Yeah.
1: Not an excuse maker.
0: Let me play part 2 of that real quick. It doesn't make sense to split it up.
2: You know, when we grew up, you know, like there was no maps. You know, you couldn't go on your phone. You had to figure it out on the map, right? And then if you didn't know that, you need to ask directions. There was like, you had to be active participant in finding out how you were going to go navigate things. You know, it wasn't that simple. And I really appreciated the fact that my dad really leaned into that. And I think it can be a huge differentiator for Devin if he leans into it, because all the rest of the people are going to be trying to find the easiest route. And so that's definitely something I would, you know, I would think that my dad taught me, and I'm trying to impart that same wisdom for him.
0: You're right, though, Wolf. It's one thing to say something like that. I mean, it's very eloquent, very well said. But Larry Fitzgerald has lived that way. Like, we've seen him live that way in his NFL career like that. All right, when we come back, Tyler Drake, our own Tyler Drake, he's also in Canton. We're going to catch up with him, get his thoughts on the Hall of Fame game next. It's Wolf and Luke on Arizona Sports, the local sports leader.
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18: I'm Jesse Morrison, and here's what's trending now. It was the Carson Beck show for the Arizona Cardinals in last night's Hall of Fame game. The rookie quarterback was 15 for 19 with 188 yards and a touchdown in the Cardinals' 33-30 loss to the Carolina Panthers. 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Speaking of the Pro Football Hall of Fame, Cardinals legend Larry Fitzgerald will be inducted into the Hall of Fame tomorrow. The ceremony begins at 9 a.m. And after a series split with the San Diego Padres, the Arizona Diamondbacks welcomed the Los Angeles Dodgers to town for a three-game series. First pitch for tonight's game is at 6:40 with pregame coverage starting at 6 right here on Arizona Sports 98.7 and the Arizona Sports app. Merrill Kelly will make the start for the D-backs. He'll go up against Roki Sasaki. 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
0: All right, it is noon on a Friday. Wolf is still watching footage of some of these Carson Beck throws, like that touchdown to Simi Fehoko.
1: Oh,
0: so
1: sorry.
0: Fired up.
1: Gotta turn my mic on. I'm sorry. I was just watching this. I love it. You got these national networks, and it's chances. The Arizona Cardinals are a sleeper.
0: Are they already doing that?
1: I mean, it's one, you know, one game, and yet there it is.
0: Tyler Drake is in Canton. We sent Tyler to Canton to cover the weekend. It's a great weekend for the Arizona sports fan with Larry Fitzgerald going to the Hall of Fame. What's going on, Tyler?
20: What's up, guys? I'll tell you right now, I'm not built for humidity. I think that's been my number one thing. I will take the dry 120 heat in Arizona every day of the week, twice on Sundays. That's where I'm at right now.
0: Yeah.
20: But hey, I do have this cool thing. Look at this. We got Larry on the magazine. Nice little.
1: Oh,
0: nice.
20: There we go.
1: Nice.
20: Just showing you a little flavor.
1: We appreciate that. Yeah, you know, I'm with you on the humidity thing. It's just brutal back there. Absolutely. Having said that, what's your number one takeaway from what you saw in the game?
20: Oh, I think obviously Carson Beck. And it's not so much about what he did in the stat line. It's just how he got through everything, the little things, the intricacies of being a quarterback at the NFL level. Yes, we can talk all day long about, yes, it was against a vanilla game plan, second and third stringers, but you still had to go out there and execute. Now, it was something that Nathaniel Hackett talked about last week, and that's something that I really saw from Carson. I mean, some of those incompletions weren't even really on him. That was either really good defense or maybe a drop or two, but I thought just getting in and out of the huddle, the clean operation, getting guys to the line, yes, there's false start penalties to clean up, but that's not necessarily on Carson, I would say, but I thought the cadence was there. I thought he just controlled everything. He was poised. He was confident. He was comfortable. And he looked like he was having fun. And I think that was ultimately one of the big takeaways from his press conference, is just how much he's not taking for granted the ability to go play football after the UCL injury and surgery, and how it was just one of those moments of he got to go play football and it was so fun to get back out there.
0: We're talking to Tyler Drake. Tyler, with Beck, if he continues to play this way throughout the preseason, what do you think that does to the hierarchy in the quarterback room? And I'll just say this. I still think Jacoby's going to start week one almost no matter what, but obviously it raises the hot seat. And really, I think my question might even be more about the number two spot if he keeps doing this all preseason.
20: Yeah, exactly. I mean, I would love to see him continue to get a similar amount of reps like throughout the rest of the preseason. I mean, if you're not going to be that week one starter, go get as many reps as you can without overdoing it. Obviously, get some other guys involved. But I just think when you're looking at that, he can really start making a case. He really can. I really do believe that, because like we all say, I think Jacoby Brissett's going to be the week one starter. We saw him get that deal. I think that is pretty much set in stone. Some crazy things would have to happen for that to change. But beyond that, week five, week six, you could very much make a case. And yes, it's only one game, but even more so now, you still need to see what you have out of the guy this year. And now if he's showing you that he's taking the tangible steps forward, and maybe this isn't just throwing him to the wolves and making him drink out of a fire hydrant, this could be beneficial for him to get in there and get in those live bullet situations, especially if you see things going sideways early on. Like, give him the chance, let him build some experience for when you can finally go after it, he can be ready to take you to that next step.
1: TD, anybody else pop to you? Anybody else that you noticed in between the white lines or maybe even on the sideline? Talk to me.
20: A lot of bees. I got a lot of bees. Bam Knight. I think he continues. I think he continues to be one of those guys that he's going to round out that running backs room. If they keep four, it's going to be him over Trey Benson. I really do think that. I think what we're seeing from him throughout camp has been solid. Andrew Billings gets a huge round of applause for me because the dude literally moved people out of the way. And it was multiple defenders and multiple opponents and one of his own guys. And I mean, absolutely crazy nose tackle. He's one of the biggest dudes on the field to begin with. And then you see the play that he had last night. Jalen Brooks obviously coming down with a lot of really big chunk plays and then getting absolutely rocked and still holding on to the football. That right there was impressive. And then Simi Fehoko, another great, great play in the end zone. But again, Carson Beck dialing it up. The ball placement I thought was impressive last night from him.
1: How about Virgil?
20: And there we go. I was getting there. Yeah, he continues to have, I mean, like I said a couple days ago, he had his best day at camp, and I think it's only pouring over now into these preseason games. Really good stuff there. A lot of good rookies. But hey, Wolf, I got it. Chase Besantis. There we go. The big guy.
1: You like
20: this guy? He was moving people at ease, it felt like. I mean, there was when they're in their own territory on that deep Carson Beck throw to Jalen, he had some guy looking silly. Another play with the Bam Knight run, he was up at the next level moving dudes out of the way. Like, that's exactly what you want to see out of a guy who a lot of people are expecting to take that starting role. And I think it's still very much up for grabs. And you keep doing stuff like this and taking the step forward in games, because I will say it's been a mixed bag at training camp, but you do what you did with the lights coming on, that's going to get you in the starting lineup. Like, it was impressive to see him take that next step last night.
0: Talking to Tyler Drake. Tyler, you well know this, but I mean, you go to a Cardinals game in 2026 and the most popular jersey in the crowd is still number 11, Larry Fitzgerald. You could see a lot of them around Canton last night for sure. You could see them on the Cardinals sidelines. A lot of guys wearing number 11. What's the vibe been there like as far as Cardinals fans who made the trip?
20: Yeah, it was really cool. And yeah, and shout out to the Cardinals. That was a really cool addition just to have everybody rocking the 11 with the Fitzgerald on the back. Carson Beck kind of joked about, hey, I'm back in number 11, but it's a T-shirt. He did say number 19 is growing on him, so that's good. But yeah, I mean, you really, when I first day I got here, I had to go Pro Football Hall of Fame right away. As soon as I got there, I was honestly in awe. And then you see just the flood of the 11 jerseys, the flood of Cardinals uniforms, and just the feeling of like, we get to finally celebrate this guy, finally celebrate his retirement. Because let's be honest, we were left in limbo for a long time. And Larry even kind of told us the reason why behind that yesterday, of just like, you know, when you say you're retired, you're getting closer to kind of the end of the road there. So he's never going to want to be retired. But I really think this is that moment for everybody to come together and really honor this guy for what he is. He is Mr. Cardinal. He embodies everything that you want out of a player on and off the field. An incredible human being. Like, I can't say enough good things about Larry. And I think it's so cool to have everybody that's come out here from a lot of different areas, a lot of different Cardinals fans from a lot of different states, just talking about the impact, the memories, the just ins and outs that they loved about Larry. And not a lot of it was football. A lot of it was how he interacted with guys at training camp and the kids that, you know, handing gloves out to kids at the camp practices and everything like that. So a huge, huge encapsulation of what Larry meant to everyone here. I think we're seeing that live. And I think a lot of people are excited to really, really, really celebrate him tomorrow when he gets up there and gets that gold jacket and is officially in there forever, which is such a cool feeling.
1: So, TD, what are your responsibilities for tomorrow, by the way?
20: My responsibilities, man, is to get as much content as possible, talk to as many people as possible, tomorrow it's going to be fun. I think we're starting at like 8 o'clock, and then we're really getting into it with the parade, and we've got the induction, and we'll have to see what's going on after that. But we're going to get going. We've got the gold jacket dinner tonight, actually. So that's going to be really fun. The jacket We'll get in tomorrow, see everything else go down, and yeah, it's going to be a great time.
0: Awesome. Tyler, thank you so much, man. Have a great time.
20: Thanks, guys.
1: TD.
0: That's Tyler Drake joining us right there on the Arizona Sports Line from Canton. When we come back, we're going to take you through the top stories of the day with Wolf and Down Your Lunch. It's Wolf and Luke on Arizona Sports, the local sports leader.
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0: All right, it is noonish on a Friday. It's time for Wolfing Down Your Lunch. We could just play audio of Wolf wolfing down this barbecue he ordered into the studio. Rick is here. Rick, what do you got?
18: Carson Beck balled out for the Arizona Cardinals in last night's Hall of Fame game. The rookie quarterback was 15 for 19 with 188 yards and a TD in the Cardinals' 33-30 loss to the Carolina Panthers. What impressed you guys the most about Carson Beck last night?
0: Just his general demeanor. And Wolf, you said this earlier in the show. You actually said it yesterday going into the game that you were looking for this, that he never really put the ball at risk. There's a balance, right? I mean, you can never put the ball at risk because you never do anything.
1: Right.
0: He made plays without putting the ball at risk.
1: I just thought Carson Beck could not have played any better than he did. You go back and look at the tape. There was one pass that he threw into the ground on purpose because the play was dead. Came off a play action. Suddenly he rolled out on the boot. It was not there. Player in his face. Players covered downfield, spiked the ball. It was a decision that he made that I thought was one of the most telling decisions that he'd made and the entire game.
18: And there was a player in his vicinity, so no chance for grounding there at all. He just looked
1: exactly
18: really good.
1: Exactly right. No, he looked really, really good, made all the right decisions right there. Just couldn't have played much better.
0: Did you have any bad notes on Carson Beck when you were taking notes on the game?
1: No, it was incredible because I had that. I was telling you, I had Beck is good. I literally wrote that. Beck is good. And then bolded and put underline, and then Beck is bad. Just so I could quickly...
0: Going into the game.
1: Okay, this is where, you know, I think he could get better, and this is where I thought he did really good. There was no Beck is bad notes. Not one.
0: That's crazy.
1: And I'm, again, think about that.
0: Yeah.
1: I challenge you, base audience, go look at the tape and tell me where he was bad.
0: You can't. I mean, we all watched it last night. I told you I'm going to rewatch the Beck part of the game tomorrow morning, probably to really scrutinize it. But I'm not going to find anything he did wrong. Like, he played a great game.
18: All right, we'll stick with Carson Beck. Our Arizona Sports poll question, which you can vote on at arizonasports.com, asks, when it comes to the QB competition, how much stock should the Cardinals put in Carson Beck's strong outing on Thursday? A lot. He looks ready. A little, he was impressive, but has more to prove, or none, meaningless game.
0: I mean, it's got to be the middle ones. Like this should be 100% the middle one. None, meaningless game. Like, I get it. The Cardinals didn't move up in the standings. You can't ignore what he just did. But yeah, one preseason game does not make you a starter in the NFL either. But that was something. It was something. He looked like an NFL player.
1: It sure beats the alternative, doesn't it, Cardinal fans?
18: All right, I agree with you guys. I'll do a little. He was impressive, but has more to prove. 64% is a little. He was impressive, but has more to prove. A lot. He looks ready. 23% and then non-meaningless game is at 13%.
1: Okay.
0: He's not going to get to prove it to those people then for a few months at least.
1: Right.
18: All right, the Arizona Diamondbacks begin a three-game series tonight against the Los Angeles Dodgers. They'll have Merrill Kelly, Brandon Pfaadt, and Eduardo Rodriguez on the mound in this series. How many games do they need to win against the Dodgers?
0: You just swept the Dodgers. I'm guessing the Dodgers are going to be out for a little bit of revenge in this series. You have to win one. Like, if you're talking about what you have to do, I think to really do this, you need to find a way to take two, but you absolutely have to win one. You can't give back that sweep.
1: This is really kind of cool because, as we all know, the Diamondbacks are very, very confident when they play the Dodgers.
0: 20-19 in their last 39.
1: Stop and think about that for a minute. 20-19.
0: Going back 3 years.
1: They see the Dodgers blue, and guess what, based on it, they're not wowed. They're not. And I know what that feels like. I really do. I understand what that feels like, man. You see a uniform, a color scheme, a logo, and you know what? Yeah, we always play these guys tough for whatever reason. That's a thing. That's a real thing inside a locker room. I think they're going to come into this series with an awful lot of confidence. They got to win one, like Luke said, but man, I'd love to see them win the series. Win the series. That's what I'm going to say.
0: Fought versus Yamamoto tomorrow. That's...
1: Randy.
0: That could be.
1: You got a fight.
0: He's already beaten the Dodgers since he came back up.
1: That's right.
0: And Yamamoto's, I don't know, one of the three best pitchers in baseball. Good thing the Dodgers got him.
5: To win.
18: All right. Some ASU football news. Yesterday at practice, it was Mikey Keene, not Cutter Bowley, who got the first set of first team reps at quarterback in 11-on-11. In 11-on-11. Do you guys read into that at all?
0: I think it's still too early, and we know that Kenny does everything for a reason. I mean, what was it, the first day of fall camp last year? Was that last? I think it was fall camp last year.
18: It's either fall camp or spring
0: practice. Yeah, it was one of the ones last year where he was just blasting the We Are the Champions over and over again so that they stopped feeling like the previous year mattered, the Big 12 championship. Everything he does for a reason. Mikey Keene, by all accounts, is the steady one. Like, okay, you kind of maybe the highest floor, lowest ceiling of the quarterbacks they have. So I'm not reading anything into it yet. But I mean, if he's still doing this in 2 weeks, I think Kenny's been pretty clear he doesn't want to drag a quarterback competition anywhere near the actual season.
1: Yeah, you know what? I am going to read into it with Mikey Keene and why he's doing that. Only Kenny knows. But he would not do it unless Mikey Keene actually is worthy of doing that. This tells me there is a question at the quarterback position because you just don't do that. You just don't run a guy out there and have him take first team reps. You know why? Because everyone in that locker room is looking at it too. Well, everybody else.
0: What if he plays really well? I mean,
1: and not only that too, you know, Kenny is giving Mikey Keene the opportunity to go out there and show these guys, his teammates, he belongs. He wouldn't be doing it unless he was practicing really, really well.
0: Kenny's good at a lot of things. One of the things he might be the best at is identifying and developing quarterbacks. So, like I said, I don't think that means Mikey Keene's the starter, but anything that Kenny Dillingham does with his quarterbacks is notable.
1: I think it says that there is a quarterback competition.
18: Kenny did speak on it yesterday, so I'll pull you guys that cut.
6: Yeah, he's a great command. He's a vet. He knows what's going on. I thought all three of those guys had some moments today that flashed. Jake got on a few things. Cutter was efficient. You know, he had one bad throw, but other than that, and off of a new install. I never grade the new install stuff. It's not a big deal, right? It's the first time you throw a ball. So really off old install stuff, we really didn't have one play at the quarterback position that was just like, what the heck are we doing today? But other than that, I thought it was a pretty clean day.
1: Not only that, too, you know what? It makes perfect sense. Why not? Why would you ever want your quarterback to think, I've got this job, this is my job? Why would you want anybody to think that? Maybe you want that open competition. Maybe you want that edge to actually motivate somebody. Yeah, I could see it. It makes perfect sense to me.
0: We're still a month away from that opener against Oregon State. So, again, if he's doing this in 2 weeks, then... Every day, every week, let's say, we get closer to the opener, it means more and more, right? This right now might just be motivation, keeping guys sharp. Who knows? Who knows sure. What it is? I mean, Kenny knows. I don't think he's going to tell us.
1: The one thing I know about it, though, is this. You're not going to do it unless he has been practicing well and actually won the trust of some of his teammates.
0: I was wolfing down your lunch. Thank you, Rick. When we come back, how much could Carson Beck's preseason play potentially change the quarterback depth chart for the Arizona Cardinals as they head into the regular season? That's next. It's Wolf and Luke on Arizona Sports, the local sports leader.
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11: 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Speaking of the Pro Football Hall of Fame, Cardinals legend Larry Fitzgerald will be inducted into the Hall of Fame tomorrow. 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
13: Welcome back. It's Wolf and Luke on a Friday. Wolf, did you get Rick's email before the show?
14: I did.
13: Okay. Jamal, did you get Rick's email before the show?
15: I did.
13: Luke, did you? Oh, yeah, I did.
15: Did you? You got it, Luke?
13: Yeah.
15: Okay.
13: It actually seemed like everybody got Rick's email before the show.
15: Yeah.
13: Interesting. Everybody in the whole company got Rick's email before the
15: company.
14: Why? Why did that happen?
13: I don't know. Rick, do you want to defend yourself?
15: Rick, your thoughts.
16: No, I'm cooked. I'm officially unk. I'm officially OG. I replied all to a work email by accident. Oh. Man, I'm done. Oh. I'm officially getting old.
13: I was walking down the hall towards Rick, and I get an email from Rick, and I had just been talking to Rick. I'm like, I wonder why he didn't just tell me this. And then I'm like, oh, he told everybody that.
14: Oh, my goodness. You know, I don't do that, Rick.
16: Yep.
14: Even I don't do that.
16: Yep.
15: That is the perfect response, Wolf. That was amazing.
14: That is bad.
15: IT.
13: Wolf's IT. He's never going to do that, obviously. We watched Rick.
14: Punk.
13: Age up about 65 years in addition to his actual age.
16: It's pretty bad. It was pretty bad.
13: We'll chalk it up as a Friday. Although I don't know if the rest of the people in the company are, but the three of us can chalk it up as a Friday.
16: Well, it's 12:30 and I haven't gotten a response on that email either. So I'm pretty sure that it was offering tickets to the D-backs game and in a raffle and I haven't heard back yet. So I'm guessing I didn't win.
15: That makes it so much better.
16: Guessing I didn't win.
14: You know, so, when you see Connie, run. Okay, when you see Connie, run.
13: I mean, the only thing I'd say is you definitely got a response to the email. It was just in person from everybody you work with out there in the newsroom. Because I walked around the corner, there was already like 8 people bringing it up to him. And then Jamal, I mean, I don't think Jamal let it go. Jamal at one point at like 9:57 was like, I won't bring it up again until the show starts. That was at 9:57, 3 minutes before the show started. All right. To Carson Beck and the Arizona Cardinals performance last night. You know what, Wolf? We've gone back and forth on this, talked about it all these different ways. You know what has kind of hit me? You have said for the last, since they drafted Carson Beck, you're not going to put him out there if he doesn't look ready.
14: Right.
13: Talking about like, okay, you've been on this since before they gave Jacoby Brissett the new deal of like, hey, I would just start him in week one. Let's see what this guy is. You've got 1 year to figure it out. But every time you've brought up that, or hey, maybe he'll start in week 4, whatever, you've always said, but you're not going to run him out there if he doesn't look ready. I would say if nothing else, he looks competent, looks ready. He looks ready in terms of like he doesn't look overwhelmed by the playbook.
14: Yeah, there's no doubt about it. What we saw last night, and again, it was a very, very base game plan based on needs going in. You could just see it. It was very, very base. There was not a ton of personnel groups, not a ton of formations, not a ton of different plays. It was very, very base. It was your base offense. And that was one of the cool things about it, too, because you can kind of project what's going to happen coming out of that and how it's going to evolve. That, to me, is what I really got jacked up about, just watching it, too. Again, it's going to be a work in progress. But having said this, you know, it sure beats the alternative of him going out there and making poor decisions and struggling and being inaccurate, his arm looking soft. I mean, everything about what he did last night was in the plus column for Carson Beck.
13: It does kind of feel like he's maybe a little ahead of schedule, honestly.
14: That's a great way of saying it. You just, you know, why wouldn't you be? You go out and you have what is as close to a perfect game. And I'm not just talking about Carson Beck and the Arizona Cardinals. I'm talking about any quarterback that would go out and have the kind of performance that Beck had last night. If you watch that game, you'd say, oh my goodness, every decision he made was the right decision. Mm-hmm. And then he actually executed every one of those decisions correctly. Even right down to pulling the ball down in the pocket and running and scrambling for 3-4 yards and moving the sticks. Even that decision was the right decision. Even the decision to throw the incomplete ball into the ground, coming off of play action with a bootleg off it, moving to his right, and suddenly there it is, defensive end in his face. And oh, by the way, nobody's open. Good. Throw the ball at the feet of your receiver. Give up on the play. He made the right decision to do that.
13: That's an important distinction to draw, too, because, I mean, A, it's nice to see a quarterback stand in the pocket. He didn't really have to take a ton of hits, but didn't show fear in the pocket. If he had to move, he found the time to reset his feet and actually be able to make an accurate throw down the field. But what you just said, he could have easily thrown a pass that should have been intercepted, and it wasn't because he was going up against second and third stringers, and it would still show up as, oh, just an incomplete pass. But he didn't. He rolled out. There was nothing there. All he could do was get in trouble. So really his only true incompletion of the night that was on him was him throwing the ball away on purpose and just living to play another day.
14: Yes. And not only that, too, based on needs, there was a third and four where he got sacked. Okay, go back and watch this. The Panthers were playing robber coverage, which is man cover across the board with a free hitter in the middle of the field, Basinonians, also known as the robber. It's a free hitter, a four-man rush, man across the board with that free hitter in the middle.
17: And Wolf's playbook for dummies. Robber.
18: This is also known as lurk coverage. Man cover with a free safety in the middle of the field and a robber or lurker down low looking for crossing routes.
13: Lurker.
14: Way to go, Mal. You nailed that one. Okay, not only that, though. I loved what he did. The Panthers rush for Jaden Williams, the rookie. Jaden Williams got beat playing left tackle. That was interesting. He's more of a right tackle, I think, but he was playing left tackle. Jaden Williams got beat and on Beck's blind side. But what I loved about the play is the fact that Beck's decision to eat it was something that he did not try to throw it down the field, make this incredible throw. He went ahead and ate it. Sometimes you got to. Sometimes that's what you got to do. He moved up in the pocket. It was only a sack of, I think, only 2 yards.
13: Yeah, but it wasn't anything substantial.
14: At the same time, he made another good decision, even on the sack.
13: Yeah, yeah. And look, I want to make sure we talk about the more obvious side of this, too. Like, we're sitting here saying, oh, look, he didn't make this mistake, or he minimized, you know, this sack, or, you know, this could have been a bad throw. And instead, he also threw the ball really well. You know what I mean?
14: Like, really well.
13: You can go out there and just be like, okay, I'm not going to do anything wrong. He went 15 for 19 for 188 yards and a touchdown. He was an inch away from having a second touchdown. Corey Kiner got tackled like right at the goal line. It's not about the stats in the preseason, especially. I mean, we haven't even talked about the final score of the game. They did lose the game. I don't even remotely care that they lost the game.
14: Correct.
13: The biggest takeaway was going to be how Carson Beck played, whether it was he looked average, he looked horrible, he looked amazing, or anywhere in between. But you keep saying it, Wolf, and it's the truth. In the context of the Hall of Fame preseason game, he couldn't have looked any better.
14: Couldn't have looked any better. And once again, if he continues this throughout the preseason, ladies and gentlemen, 15 of 19 for 188 yards, almost 200 yards. He played just over a half. But one touchdown, of course, could have had two.
13: They let him easily come out for the second half, too. I thought of you on that.
14: I thought that was so cool, man. I was wondering, are you going to do that? Are you going to do that, Mike LaFleur? Play him a half and then go through the entire halftime where they're coaching him up. They're greasing it up on the board. This is what they're doing. This is what we're seeing. And here's what we're going to do in the second half. And then have him come out and start that first drive once again, coming out of the tunnel. And sure enough, that's what they decided to do. I love that decision. Had a quarterback rating of 125.4. I'll take that all day long. Carson Beck was the story of the Hall of Fame game. Even though you can sit there and say, hey, you know what, Keaton Slovis, how about him?
13: His rating was actually higher.
14: He had a quarterback rating of 140. You know, and then the other guy, the guy from the Carolina Panthers, I'm spacing
13: Haynes
14: his
13: King?
14: Name. Yes. Yeah. How about him? He went out and had a great game
13: too,
14: as well.
13: Yeah.
14: But you know what? Nobody's talking about that. People are talking about Carson Beck today.
13: Well, for a couple of reasons. One, the eye test, just how he looked. Two, everybody knows there's a decent chance he's starting for this team at some point this season. You look at all these things we've been, you know, talking about for the last couple of months. Which rookie quarterback is going to get the first start? A lot of people nationally, and this is before last night. Now we have to that's like a timeline now. It's before the Hall of Fame game. We're saying Carson Beck would start before Mendoza because the Raiders seem to want to take it slow with him because he's got a couple years to prove he's the guy. Carson Beck has one season to prove he's the guy. So the sooner you can get him out there, the better, especially if he's going to play the way he did last night. All right, you voted. And the greatest Fitz moment is the 64-yard Super Bowl touchdown against the Steelers. Had to be that one. Congratulations to David Schneider from Phoenix. He's one of three Countdown to Canton bracket champions who takes home an autographed Larry Fitzgerald football. They gave one away on the morning show. They're going to give another one away on the afternoon show. But on this show, we're giving ours to David Schneider from Phoenix. When we come back, well, this will be fun, Wolf. Chris Carter is going to put the gold jacket on Larry Fitzgerald tomorrow. But before that, he's going to join us next. It's Chris Carter joining us. It's Wolf and Luke at Arizona Sports, the local sports leader.
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20: 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The ball game is over. Padres win it by a final score of 5-1.
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17: Arizona Sports, the local sports leader and the home of Arizona Cardinals football. Countdown to Canton. Wolf and Luke talking Fitz in the Hall of Fame. Now.
13: Yeah, I think this whole City. This whole fan base is looking forward to tomorrow. Larry Fitzgerald going into the Pro Football Hall of Fame. And Wolf, the man who's going to put the gold jacket on Larry Fitzgerald, is Chris Carter.
14: Oh, my goodness.
13: He's already in the Hall of Fame. And he's joining us right now on the Arizona Sports Line. Chris, thank you so much for your time. I know you're especially busy right now. How's it going today?
0: Oh, man, it's amazing. Amazing day. Just finished up the Ray Nitschke luncheon. And just doing some bonding with the guys. And then also, you know, getting ready for the dinner tonight. And then, of course, the climax of that being, you know, the gold jackets being presented.
14: My brother, can I just ask you, how are you doing, man? How are you doing? It's Ron Wolfley here. Thank you so much for joining us, Chris. How are you, brother?
0: Oh, yeah, very good, man. You've been doing a great job there locally for a long time. And I was telling the producer, I think we played against you a few times.
14: Oh, yeah.
0: Philadelphia, and then I think also in Minnesota.
14: Yes, absolutely, man. So, Chris, I have to ask you this. What is the best part? What is the best part about all of this? Because you've experienced this, of course, and now Larry is going in. But what is the best part about being a Hall of Famer?
0: Well, I

0: I just finished up the Ray Nitschke luncheon and just doing some bonding with the guys and then also, you know, getting ready for the dinner tonight. And then, of course, the climax of that being, you know, the gold jackets being presented.
1: My brother, can I just ask you, how are you doing, man? How are you doing? It's Ron Wolfley here. Thank you so much for joining us, Chris. How are you, brother?
0: Oh, yeah, very good, man. You've been doing a great job there locally for a long time. And I was telling the producer, I think we played against you a few times.
1: Oh, yeah.
0: Philadelphia and then I think also in Minnesota.
1: Yes, absolutely, man. So, Chris, I have to ask you this. What is the best part? What is the best part about all of this? Because you've experienced this, of course, and now Larry is going in. But what is the best part about being a Hall of Famer?
0: Well, I mean, there's a certain validation that you never, ever asked for or thought that you needed. And just being in these rooms where there's no other besides the serving staff, it's not a Hall of Famer. I mean, 127 alive Hall of Famers showed up for this class of five because they're really special. Hey, well, if I got to tell you, man, I can't believe I'm in there.
1: That's incredible. Chris, you were one of the best. Like it. One of the best ever. Why do you find that hard to believe?
0: When things happen that are beyond your belief system and beyond even your dreams and expectations, I never thought that I'd be teammates with Mean Joe Green, Dan Fouts, Larry Zonka, Emmitt Smith, smoking cigars last night.
1: Oh, that's awesome.
0: Andre Johnson, Calvin Johnson, like Ty Law, Daryl Green, Dion, Joe Montana. Like, it's like, and this is what I really believe. God chooses these people.
1: Hmm.
0: You've seen these people.
1: Mm-hmm.
0: These dudes are different, man. And he didn't have to choose us.
1: Mm-hmm.
0: You know, so it's, you know, this type of stuff. Like, you have to lose some of that too. Man, this was way bigger than me. And my starting point was a lot higher than a lot of other people. And I understand that and respect that.
2: Man. We're talking to Chris Carter. Chris, it's no secret you've been instrumental in Larry Fitzgerald's life and his career since he was a kid. There's, you know, obviously there's a lot of reasons why you're presenting him with the gold jacket. When did you know that Fitz was different, whether that's as a person or a player? Like, when did you have a sense, hey, this guy's he's a little bit different?
0: I mean, there were a couple instances in practice where you guys covered the NFL, and you know some of the things that are different about college and pro football. And one of the things are the special teams and, like, how good the specialists are. And especially the punters. They punt the ball at a height that, like, you've never seen it before. and him at 15, you know, with gloves or without gloves, like, he wasn't catching it with his body. He was just catching it, just spearing it, catching it out the air. Which is the hardest way to catch a punt because it's moving and it's hard to track it. So that was one of the first things that got my attention. But just wanting to be around, like, there's a film on NFL films and I score a touchdown and you can see him as a ball boy. He ain't supposed to be doing what he get ready to do, but he steps out. And he know I'm going to dap him up because he know we roll like that. so there were certain things about, like, his showmanship, his work ethic, you know, my community service, all those things. I was telling someone today, he is definitely the new model in whatever kind of car you like to drive. And he's the newer version of, like, a Chris Carter, you know, Not to take no shine off him, but he is.

0: He is truly one of the top five wide receivers that ever played this game, and I can say that.
1: Chris, can I ask you, because I know he admits it, he idolized you growing up, of course, but what did you say to Larry, if you don't mind me asking, what did you say to him when you first heard the news that he was going into the Hall?
0: Towards the end of Larry's career, and I have to say this in full honesty, you know, besides Dennis Green, I was really worried about Larry being in Arizona. I was really worried about the organization getting the best out of him. And even when there were the rumors of the New England trade, Philadelphia, all those things, I told Larry the way he could be different, you know, not only in the community, but, you know, be consistent, you know, stay in one place, keep building your brand in that area, and it will last long beyond your career. You know, so even, you know, when I start to wonder, you know, you need to have a good team around them, which he had, Eugene Parker, you know, his family, his support system, you know, he got a lot of good things in place. You know, so for me, those last 3 or 4 years, what they was going to look like on his resume were important to me. Because, you know, once he had made, you know, the all-century team, you know, and unless he put some bad film out there, like he was going to be, you know, he's going to be selected into the Hall at very, very early. But I just think that, you know, in our lifetime, the modern era, if you look at the players, first ballot Hall of Famers, that is Larry Fitzgerald, Calvin Johnson, Randy Moss, Jerry Rice, and Steve Largent. You know, so Steve's even in that next era, but Larry would be in that final four. And that's very, very important as far as his legacy and how he accomplished it. You guys know the story, 22 different quarterbacks. He has one of the best NFL careers of any player in the, when you describe it. How do you do that? Okay, now, what happened? He did what? And he played how long? You know, so all those things, it was important to me. And, you know, he would shun it. No, I'm not. I can't talk about that. No, you're not talking. You're listening. I'm doing the talking. And that just became, you know, just real, real important. Just like everything else, like he's been very intentional about, you know, his brand, what he's going to be involved from a charity standpoint, what he's going to wear, you know, what people are going to know, what they're not going to know, how he raised his family, you know, all those things. Very, very, very on top of, you know, he's one of the great, great role models that we have in all the sports and off the field.
2: We're talking to Chris Carter. Chris, we were talking earlier on the show about, you know, one of the many great things about Larry Fitzgerald is he had this unique path and he had access to guys like you and Randy Moss, but he never took it for granted. He really leaned into it and he's been so thankful for it his whole career. I mean, you're talking, those Vikings teams had Chris Carter, Randy Moss, and then Larry Fitzgerald on the sidelines before he's the Larry Fitzgerald we all know. Those are three of the greatest receivers of all time. Like, how much did he just lean on you guys for advice early in his career?
0: Well, everything from where he was going to go to college. I mean, you know, myself, because Randy wasn't there yet.
2: Yeah.
0: You know, so Larry and I had a significant relationship long before Randy got there. Now, when Randy Moss comes into your life and we don't know that he's a Hall of Famer to be, the electricity that Randy brings, and him knowing the game and how Randy went about football, and even the contrast between our styles, you know, how we practice, what we wore in practice. Like, Larry watched all that. Larry wore the same thing as Oak Rear in practice, same thing I wore. Tights, sweat jacket, no matter what the temperature is. I'm the baddest dude out here. I'm in the best shape. That's what that means. Do you know what the temperature is going to be today? It's going to be irrelevant. But when these guys see me, they're going to know I'm different. You know, so Johnny Randall couldn't practice in certain sessions because of the intensity. Walkthrough was hard for him. He didn't even know what walkthrough was. He's tagging off on the running back, the quarterback, everybody. He keeping track of sacks when we in walkthrough. Like it, and Larry saw that. You know, Randall McDaniel, his silence, you know, consistently being silent, being a Hall of Famer, being dominant, elite athlete. You know, like he saw that. Like Larry was born on third base. But man, he worked it. Like he worked it. And that's the reason why. But did he have a lot of things? Yeah, could he have screwed it up? Oh, absolutely. But he took advantage of the kiss, you know?
2: Yeah.
0: The Bible says, Jacob I love, Esau I hate. He pick and choose who he gonna give and what he gonna give to. Like Larry is blessed.
1: Blessed indeed. Chris, we are blessed, man, to have you here. Thank you so much.
2: Thank you, Chris.
1: For your time and for your comments and for your thoughts on Larry Fitzgerald going in. I appreciate it so much. I'll talk to you down the road.
0: You know, I'm looking forward to it, guys. You guys keep doing a good job, but Wolf, you're a lot of the reason why I called back and did this. Because you've been doing a good job. You're an NFL legend yourself. I want to be able to support what you guys are doing and the story you guys tell of Fitzy and the way you guys have covered his whole career and everything. I appreciate that. So that's for you, big dog.
1: Thank you. Appreciate you, Chris. God bless you, man. Talk to you down the road.
0: All right, guys.
2: Thank you, Chris. That's Chris Carter, Hall of Famer in his own right. 130 receiving touchdowns. You know, it's crazy to hear somebody like that be like, man, I can't believe I'm in here. And I heard Kurt Warner say the same thing earlier today.
1: I know.
2: Chris Carter just statistically is clearly one of the greatest receivers of all time.
1: How cool was it to hear him also really think about everything he's going to say? It just,
2: yeah,
1: so cool, man.
2: Big deal. All right, when we come back, let's get back into the game last night. Which Cardinals players other than Carson Beck stood out in the Hall of Fame game? That's next. It's Wolf and Luke on Arizona Sports, the local sports leader.
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0: Jesse Morrison, and here's what's trending now. It was the Carson Beck show for the Arizona Cardinals in last night's Hall of Fame game. The rookie quarterback was 15 for 19 with 188 yards and a touchdown in the Cardinals' 33-30 loss to the Carolina Panthers. And after a series split with the San Diego Padres, the D-backs welcome the Dodgers to town for a three-game series. First pitch for tonight's game is at 6:40 with pregame coverage starting at 6 right here on Arizona Sports 98.7 and the Arizona Sports app. This report is brought to you by Asset Preservation Wealth and Tax. 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
2: Live from the Casino Arizona and Talking Stick Resort Studios. Thanks to Chris Carter for joining us. That was awesome. Man,
3: so cool to talk to Chris. Yeah. And man, he was into it as well and thinking about every answer he gave.
2: Yeah, that's a way to go to Command and Control, too, for getting Chris Carter on the show. But, you know, it's funny you say that because everybody we've talked to in the last couple of weeks about Larry Fitzgerald, you know, Chris Carter, how long was he on TV as an analyst, right? You could tell he was very intentional with everything he was saying because it's a big deal to him to say the right thing, just the right things about Larry Fitzgerald. And a guy he's known for, you know, most of Fitz's life, Chris Carter has known him, but he's not the only one. Like, we talked to Chris Collinsworth. We were talking to Kelvin Beachum. We were talking to Patrick Peterson. Like, they all, when the conversation switches to Larry Fitzgerald, guys are really intentional about what they say.
3: Yeah, very, very careful. That's a cool observation.
2: All right, the game last night, we've talked a lot about Carson Beck. Certainly his name is going to get talked about a lot in the days now leading up to the next preseason game. I just want to throw this out there again for you, Wolf.
4: It's my team. It's my quarterback.
2: Just remember that. That's Carson Beck coming off of pretty much a borderline perfect preseason performance. But what about some of the other guys in that game? Who stood out to you for better or for worse?
3: You have two. I would have to say I was really happy with Chase Bisantis and how he did. Now, listen, Basin Earnings, he's got a lot of work in front of him. There's no doubt about it. But there were a couple of times where I saw him be very, very physical, very, very forceful, and do an excellent job in terms of playing right guard. And I thought it was interesting. He was the right guard, not the left guard. He was the right guard. Probably the most physical position, maybe, in all the game is right guard. And to watch him go out and be physical, especially at the point of attack in the zone scheme, he moved very, very well and very excited with Chase Bisantis. Now, again, he's got a lot he's got to improve. And at the same time, I thought there was more good than bad for him. That was number one. Seeing Reggie Virgil and Jalen Brooks, those two guys step up and play well. But Reggie Virgil is very, very interesting to me. Did you hear Chris Collinsworth? Too, by the way, with the same comment and observation about his speed. I was blown away by that. I was like, oh my goodness, he did. Chris Collinsworth saw the same thing. This guy doesn't run a great 40 time. He doesn't. But man, he's got speed. And there's game speed. It's just, it's incredible. And you could see that from Reggie Virgil last night.
2: I mean, we played Fulcrum football yesterday. We got through two players each. And what we took Carson Beck, Chase Bisantis, Reggie Virgil. I forget who your second pick was now. But either way, those three guys there. I mean, Reggie Virgil's on this team for a reason. That was my reason for picking him. I want to see what they see in him. Not that he was a bad player. We talked to him on the show over the summer. Great interview. He was obviously an outstanding player at Texas Tech. But why specifically did they even feel the need to target receiver, let alone Reggie Virgil? And so that is somebody that stood out to me. Five catches, 66 yards, nearly had another huge catch, if not for Isaiah Simmons, of all people. But again, it's not.
3: Still should have caught it.
2: He still should have caught it. And that's it. For better or for worse, he stood out. But how can you not pay attention to him? Because they went out of their way to draft him and bring him in. And those later rounds, have been where Monty Austin Ford has thrived in the draft so far, is that range where they took Reggie Virgil.
3: And remember, I remember when they drafted him as well, and we were looking at each other the next day, and we were talking about it in regard to what did they see?
2: To prioritize. Because
3: remember, they actually brought him out, yeah. Remember?
2: We were wondering about that when they brought him out for one of the 30 visits.
3: Right, one of the 30 visits. What are you doing? You're bringing this guy who's going to be a fifth or sixth round pick. You're bringing him out. There was something that they saw on him. So more on this as the season unfolds.
2: The other names I would throw out, Bam Knight. I mean, we know who he is, but Andrew Billings, just real quick before we go to break.
3: Yeah.
2: You can't miss Andrew Billings, so no. He naturally stands out. He had the sack of Kenny Pickett, but I mean, I would assume he's going to have a role on this team, and he might be the biggest football player I've ever seen.
3: Yeah, he kind of reminds me.
2: Never saw Fridge in person.
3: Reminded me of the Fridge.
2: Yeah.
3: Really did.
2: Did he?
3: In the Fridge basin range, I can tell you right now, when he showed up with the Chicago Bears, the Fridge was 385. He was 385. Okay. Now, I don't know what Billings is right now, but I don't think it was 385. And we called the Fridge the man of perpetual motion because even when he was standing still, stuff was still moving on him. That's I kid you not. It's the truth. He's standing fantastic. There, not moving at all, and you had stuff moving.
2: The rest of his body was still catching
3: that's
2: up.
3: That's right.
2: Well, Billings is listed at 340, but not the 340 is not big, but I'm going to go ahead and take the over on 340.
3: I'm going to take the over as well. That's 360, right?
2: Right? You're usually better on this stuff, but I can't disagree with you on this one. It's the interview you won't find anywhere else. Larry Fitzgerald sits down exclusively with Arizona Sports ahead of his Hall of Fame induction, his career, his preparation, his words. 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And also, we're going to play part of that interview when we come back. So you don't have to even go to any of those places. If you're going to stick around right now, you can just hear it next. It's Wolf and Luke on Arizona Sports, the local sports leader.
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3: Fitzy, it seems ridiculous to ask, yet I know everybody that has ever lived has regrets. Do you have any regrets at all based on your football career?
14: Ooh. You know, I try not to look at things that didn't necessarily go my way and regret the experience, because It helps define who you are, right, as a human being.
3: Yes.
14: And so I look at things pretty introspective. You know, when I go back and I look at that, there are things that I wish I may have prioritized more, that I would have understood how fleeting these experiences were. Because if you guys talked about the 2008 run, you know, when I was in it, I was like, man, I'm gonna be back here again. This is like, I'm coming back here, right? And I don't think you really understand how rarefied that is. Mm-hmm. You know, and then guys like Tom Brady, and you see them playing at 10, people think like, oh, it must be easy. Heck no, it's the hardest thing that you could ever do to be able to get there. And you think about all the bounces that bounced your way, and the breaks, and all the stuff that could have happened. You know, like, if I had one regret, I wish Anquan was 100% during that playoff run. You know, during the Falcons, you know, he had that hamstring.
15: Yep.
14: And he wasn't like the Anquan that we all knew. He was kind of, mm-hmm. he was laboring a little bit. And if we have 100% Anquan, oh no, man, I think the run looks a lot different.
15: Larry Fitzgerald is our guest. By the way, he did tell a funny locker room story that early in your career, you decided you had won the offseason in the weight room and you wanted to challenge him. And you got him in a bear hug and then quickly he pinned you and you said, well, I better go back to the weight room. So,
16: they were on Anquan. It's so funny is because Q, he's in the weight room. He wasn't that strong. Like, if he puts 225 on the bar, he might be able to get it like 10 times. And I could do it like, you know, 20, 22, 23 times, right? So I was strong, like weight room strong. But Anquan had that thing, that grown man strength. You know what I'm saying, Wolf? Like, when somebody puts their hands up and you'd be like, oh, okay, I get what you're saying. I get what you're saying. And Q had that grown man strength. So I remember in the locker room, I was standing over him. He was sitting down in the locker room. He was looking at me like, hey, what you about to do? You got that look on your face. I know you about to do some silliness. And so I grabbed him. I locked up to him. And I had him in the locker, right? And he looked at me. He said, you got a good hold? You good? You got what you need? Like kind of like telling me, like, you don't have what it takes to handle what I'm about to do to you, but I want to make sure you got a good grip. And I said, yeah, I got you. You ain't going anywhere. And, man, he jumped up, flipped me up, and then slammed me on my back so quick, man. It was crazy, man. I said, okay, I got it. There's levels to it.
3: So, Larry, your speech. Do you have your speech ready to go, man? I mean, I would imagine this is going to be a bit, you know, and I know you're always a guy that likes to not be in the spotlight, so to speak. How are you going to deal with that, Larry? Getting inducted into the Pro Football Hall of Fame and your speech, do you have it finished?
16: Yeah, it's been finished for a few weeks. You know, there's, you know, I had it done about a month and, you know, almost 2 months ago, like the framework. And then when my pops passed away, you know, obviously there was some other things that I needed to add in there. And, you know, it's impossible to thank everybody who's contributed to your life in a meaningful way since the time I was 7 years old, you know, when I first started this football journey. And so, like, that's the part that's hard. And, know that you're trying to get it right, and but in terms of the framework of it, I'm good now. There's like photos that I'm adding that you can, with the stories that I'm telling, to match it with the photos. So, like, you know, you hear the words and then you see the images, you know. So that's the part that just finalizing that. But in terms of the speech being done, yes, sir, it's all done.
15: And presenting you will be your son. How emotional will that be for you?
16: It will be awesome. It was going to be my dad. You know, that was initially the plan, and, you know, that kind of changed. And I thought, you know, what better way to, you know, to have an experience with my son? He's now pursuing his own football career. You know, for him to be there, you know, sitting next to Jerry Rice and Tim Brown and Paul Warfield and, you know, Lance Allworth and, you know, all of these amazing players who paved the way, you know, for this great game to continue to grow and expand. You know, to think he's sitting on there on this stage. And so, you know, as he goes back to training camp at Notre Dame, you know, I hope it just lights a fire under him about what the possibilities, if he works really hard and things kind of bounce today, what could possibly happen. And so it was one of the main reasons I wanted him to be a part of it.
3: Larry, is there one play in your unbelievable career? Is there one catch that maybe fans don't remember, but you'll never forget? Is there one play that you'll never forget yourself?
16: There was a game at State Farm Stadium. I want to say it was 2007, maybe. 2007? No, I'm sorry. It was a little later than that. It's probably 2011 or something like that. John Skelton was our quarterback. But we played against the Seattle Seahawks. And this was, I think, Richard Sherman's first year. It was Earl Thomas's second. Cam Chancellor second. Like, they were babies. Bobby Wagner was like first year, second year. Like, Legion of Boom hadn't turned into Legion of Boom yet. And we were playing a game. We were already out of the playoffs. And I made a couple big plays down the stretch, and we ended up winning that game. But I think it signified like how important the game was to me. You know, I know a lot of guys were packing it in, trying not to get hurt going into the off season, and like it was important for me to win a meaningless game in late December, and putting it all on the line. And I think that was always something that was important to me.
15: So as we wrap it up, and just unbelievable insight from Larry Fitzgerald here, the station Arizona Sports is running a Countdown to Canton contest for the fans. The fans get to vote on your best plays. It's bracket style, like March Madness, okay? The listeners vote, and they go to the website, and it's down to the final four. 64-yard touchdown in Super Bowl.
16: No. There was one other play that I made, too. It was in training camp. I don't know. Probably like 2016. I made an open field tackle on Wolf on the sideline. Hey, and you should have seen how unathletic he went down to. It was so bad, man. It was terrible. Somebody would have had to really show me some tape to believe that Wolf actually played in the NFL. The way I saw him go down, it was a bad look, man. That's got to be top five, too, for me, right there. All right,
15: well, maybe we'll include that. Well, it got better because then you tackled him again at the kickoff luncheon on stage when he was in a suit. That was good. That was good, too.
16: Hey, I heard him. He ripped the seam, too. I heard it when he went down. He ripped the seam because his pants were tight. That day. He had put on a few pounds. He was trying to put 10 pounds of crap in a 5-pound bag.
3: It
16: didn't look good.
15: Hey, we won't tell the stories of some of the defensive linemen who had you pinned on the wrestling mat back in the weight room, like Corey Peters, who had you in a pretzel, the former high school wrestling champ. So here's the final four, Larry. 64-yard touchdown, Super Bowl 43, the 75-yarder in overtime against the Packers. I still love that. Boom! No-look stiff arm. Love it. Shovel pass for the win against the Packers. And then the three-touchdown demolition of the Eagles in the 2008 NFC Championship. That's the final four. Wow. How would you vote?
16: I mean, the Super Bowl touchdown, the 64-yard touchdown was, you know, you kind of have to give that the nod just because of the implications, you know, to be able to take the lead in the Super Bowl. That was pretty special.
3: Fitz.
15: You know what else has been special? The past half hour or so.
3: Larry, thank you so much, man, for gracing us with your presence, man, for calling in. You know we love you. You are a class act, and so many Cardinal fans are out there proud of you, not just the player that you are, but more importantly, the man that you are. And all kidding aside, you went to Pitt, and yet you're a Pitt Panther I love. Thank you so much for coming on and talking to us, Fitzy.
16: Thank you so much. And, you know, you guys mean the world to me. The relationships that we've developed, you know, over the last 20 plus years have meant a great deal to me. And it's the quiet times we would find, you know, after games, going back and chatting with Paul on the plane. You know, asking about certain things, him trying to pry information out of me, not knowing if I could actually say it because he might use it on the radio. And, you know, him sometimes, I'm not going to confirm or deny, but sometimes Paul would tell me what my stats were on the sideline. He was like, hey, Larry, look, you need 10 yards to get to 100. So, Paul, I don't want to hear that, Paul. We're trying to win this game, man.
15: Smartphones.
16: Yeah.
15: That's good stuff.
16: Man, but And hanging out with you, Wolf, and just talking shop and talking about guys and the toughness. And I still can't forgive you for that horrible nickname you gave me. But
3: Larry, you know, it was the Japanese fighting fish.
16: That's another episode. We'll talk about that another time.
15: Yeah.
16: All right. Wolf,
15: yeah.
16: But I love y'all boys. Yeah. I love y'all boys. And I look forward to seeing you out there in Ohio, hopefully.
15: Will do. Yes. I'll see you next week for sure.
3: God bless you, man. Okay. And you and your family. Okay.
16: All right. Same to you.
15: Thank you, Larry.
16: Thank you, guys.
15: There you go.
2: That's Larry Fitzgerald joining the show last week, of course, taking as many shots at Wolf as he could, both at the start and the end of the interview. So that's again, more consistency from Larry Fitzgerald, even when he's taking shots at. And I remember him tackling you on the sidelines
3: more on this.
2: All right, when we come back, let's get back into baseball. Diamondbacks starting a series against the L.A. Dodgers of all teams tonight. Are they ready for the Dodgers? That's next. It's Wolf and Luke on Arizona Sports, the local sports leader.
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18: 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Warner going to throw deep. Near side going for Fitz. 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It doesn't matter. He caught it anyway. Touchdown, Cardinals. You can't stop.
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5: I'm Jesse Morrison, and here's what's trending now. It was the Carson Beck show for the Arizona Cardinals in last night's Hall of Fame game. 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Speaking of the Pro Football Hall of Fame, Cardinals legend Larry Fitzgerald will be inducted into the Hall tomorrow. The ceremony begins at 9 a.m. And after a series split with San Diego, the D-backs welcome the Dodgers to town for a three-game series. 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

0: Drive Wolf was right, into
1: a young
0: the weekend.
1: Man at one point in time, Basinonians.
0: No, we've gotten to that point. 1:30 on a Friday.
1: Yeah.
0: I've just started throwing things and papers away that I might need. I don't know. They're just here. It's Friday. I'm just throwing them all away. We'll see what that does to me next week. Stay tuned for that.
1: Right.
0: We got a lot of good Larry Fitzgerald audio. We haven't even played yet. We're going to play in the final segment of the show. It's from yesterday, him out at the Hall of Fame stuff doing the press conference. So there's some good stuff in there talking about playing his entire career with the Cardinals and a lot. There's a lot. We're going to try and get to as much as we can here in just a couple minutes. For this real short moment we have, though, Wolf, the Diamondbacks are starting a 3-game series with the LA Dodgers tonight. The last time they played a 3-game series against the Dodgers, it was in LA, and the Diamondbacks swept the Dodgers.
1: Man.
0: That might be a big ask to do it again, but at the same time, there's not, what are we at, 116 games? So there's, 46 games left this season?
1: Yes.
0: I mean, I'm not asking you to go 46-0. The Red Sox seem to be doing that, but at this point, like every series, you kind of need to win pretty much every series to get in.
1: At least you feel that way, don't you? I mean, think we all feel that way.
0: There's going to be a few they don't win, but even if they make the playoffs, but they don't have that many left. They've got 12. They've got 15 series left this season.
1: Yeah. Yeah. You know what is amazing about this is, for whatever reason, the Dodgers bring the best out of the Arizona Diamondbacks.
0: They do.
1: They do. I mean,
0: which is a dangerous thing to say.
1: It really is. Like, I mean, stop and think about it. You think about this season and how 500 the Arizona Diamondbacks have really been all season long. You stop and think about it. You know, they're about a 500 team. Now, I know, I realize they're what, 6 games now over 500.
0: Yeah, they've started to climb, but yeah.
1: Yeah, but they've been that way.
0: They've been hovering around it all year.
1: Yeah, hovering around that 500 mark the entire team. You are what you are at this point in time. But man, when they play the LA Dodgers, when they play the Dodgers, that Dodger blue, whatever it is, man, it brings the best out of this team. And, you know, I always wonder what that looks like. I know what it looks like on a football field. I know what it is when you see a color scheme that you don't like. You know, when you see a logo on somebody else's helmet, oh, the star of the Dallas Cowboys. Oh, I hated the star. You know, it would bring that intensity and that fire to the forefront for a lot of guys that didn't have it. I'm just wondering if the Dodger blue, for whatever reason, brings that focus and that concentration. That's the kind of intensity you need to be a good baseball team, to bring that focus and concentration to your job and what you do and how you play baseball. What is it about the Dodgers that brings the best out of the Diamondbacks? I don't know.
0: It goes back a while. I mean, I keep throwing the stat out there, and it's obviously going to change for better or for worse tonight, but they're 20-19 in their last 39 games against the Dodgers.
1: Yeah, just think about that.
0: It is without a doubt the best team in baseball. Their roster is literally so good that it's borderline illegal because they really shouldn't be able to obtain all these players, but it doesn't change the fact that they have them. And that is going back to the start of the 2023 series they played in the postseason where they swept the Dodgers out. And then back and forth, last year they were 6-7 against the Dodgers. The year before they were 6-7. They're coming off a sweep in their last series before the All-Star break against the Dodgers this year. It's not like a dominant record, 20-19. But when you consider who it's against and just the sheer volume, I would be stunned if there's another team in baseball that has beaten the Dodgers 20 times since October of 2023. So the guys who are going to start in this series, it's Merrill Kelly tonight, and I'm just trying to get you their numbers against the Dodgers this year. And I'll pull up, for some reason, Merrill's aren't pulling up, but Brandon Pfaadt has faced him twice this year, but as a starter, since he got called back up, he went out and beat him last time he played him. He was great against the Dodgers in that start. 6 innings, 2 earned runs, and a win for the Diamondbacks. Erod's faced him, and he'll face him this weekend, too. He's already faced him 3 times this year, and he's 1-0 with a 1.59 ERA against the Dodgers.
1: Man, that is incredible right there. That is exactly what I'm talking about, too. You take a guy like Erod, and the kind of season Erod has had, And then go all the way back to the WBC coming into this season, Luke.
0: Yeah.
1: Think about that.
0: What a
1: how something
0: long
1: was different,
0: year it's
1: right?
0: been for him. Yeah.
1: And something was different about it. And all of a sudden he comes in and has this kind of season. But then get more specific. Go to the Dodgers. What's his ERA?
0: 1.59.
1: 1.59.
0: In three starts against the Dodgers.
1: Three starts against the Dodgers. 1.59. What is going on with this? Erod, what are you doing? Well, maybe it's, again, the concentration and the focus and the ability to go out and be intense without letting it tense your body up. In other words, to go out there with intent inside. And Erod has definitely done that. Many times you'll see an opposing team or an opposing player that will pull the best out of you for whatever reason. Bill Boy Bates. I go back to Bill Boy Bates. Why did he bring the best out of me? Because he was the standard. He was the standard, man. That's why he brought the best out of me. And I'm just wondering if Erod, once again, just to go inside the kind of year that he's had, if the Dodgers just reminds him and pulls the best out of him.
0: It's Merrill Kelly against Roky Sasaki tonight. It's Brandon Pfaadt against Yamamoto tomorrow, which is the one I really want to see. And then it's Erod against probably Justin Roky on Sunday. Robleski's been great this year, too. This is going to be the dumbest thing I've said all week, Wolf, but I'm still going to say it, all right? If they were to sweep the Dodgers, which I don't think is going to happen. Yeah. I haven't, but I'm just saying, because the Dodgers have been losing lately, if they were to sweep the Dodgers, they'd only be 5.5 games out of first place in the division. Because the Dodgers, I don't know what the Dodgers are doing. They're just acquiring Hall of Famers and losing games lately. So it's ridiculous. I in no way believe they're going to, although they did sweep them the last time they played them. And the Diamondbacks this season, the one thing that has been consistent, when you think they should lose a game, they tend to win it. Same thing the other way. Sometimes you think they should win and they lose. They've got swept by the Marlins and they swept the Dodgers. I don't know what else to say about this team.
1: And can I just say this quickly? I love the fact Erod is taking the ball in the third game of this series. I love the fact he is taking the ball. No matter what the circumstances may be surrounding that series at that point in time, I love the fact he's the one that's going to take the ball in game three.
0: Yeah. Yeah, and the more important thing is staying ahead of the Padres, obviously, who they won't play again now till the end of the season. The Padres are starting a three-game series with the Astros.
1: Padres.
0: You know, in retrospect, I said much dumber things this week, so there you go. I
1: wasn't of course even you did. You should have asked me.
0: There's a reason I didn't ask you. Kurt Warner to Larry Fitzgerald, 64 yards, Super Bowl 43. Arizona sports fans voted it the greatest Fitz moment ever, and I agree. Congratulations to David Schneider from Phoenix, one of three countdown to Canton winners who scored an autographed Fitz football. And speaking of Fitz, what did it mean for Larry Fitzgerald to play for the Arizona Cardinals his entire career? You'll hear what he just had to say about that next. It's Wolf and Luke on Arizona Sports, the local sports leader.
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0: you know, having a great ownership group with you know, Mr. Bidwell and Michael and Nicole and Tim, and, you know, them wanting me to be in Arizona and wanting me to finish my career, allow me to finish my career, it meant a lot to me. And, you know, to be able to say that Arizona is now my home and my community, you know, that's a blessing to be able to have that. And I'm very thankful, and not a day that goes by that I'm not aware of it. And it's not something I think about, you know, as I, you know, go to coffee shops and go to sporting events and, you know, go to my kids' functions and, you know, just how kind and nice people are to me. And, you know, I was a transplant there, right? And 22 years, you know, it feels like, you know, a place that I couldn't imagine myself ever being without.
1: That's amazing, man, to listen to the gratitude. Gratitude is one of the most underrated characteristics a human being could have. And to listen to him speak with a gratitude. What do you mean? Where's mine? Are you kidding me? When do I get mine? And when can I go somewhere else and win that Super Bowl that I'm worthy of? So many guys feel that way. And to listen to him talk and speak with gratitude, it's pretty amazing.
2: Especially after, you know, we just had Chris Carter on an hour ago, and what he said about, you know, talking to Fitz on a variety of different topics, but one of them being like how cool it is to just play your whole career in one place.
1: Yeah.
2: And that's something we have been fortunate with in this city, like having true superstar athletes play their whole career for our team, just haven't had all the championships we won.
1: Right.
2: That's kind of been
1: exactly
2: the trade-off. Like, a lot of cities don't get to have a Larry Fitzgerald. You know what I mean?
1: Yep.
2: And we do, and we get to celebrate it. We've been celebrating.
1: He came
2: it.
1: Close.
2: Well, yeah.
1: He came close.
2: He did all he could.
1: He did all he could.
2: He should have a Super Bowl.
1: I think
2: Bowl.
1: A book. Book.
2: Yeah, well, that's what I'm saying.
1: Came
2: like,
1: close.
2: And Devin Booker has played his whole career here to this point.
1: Yeah.
2: Yeah, it's, I mean, there's been a few of them. All right, here's another one from Larry Fitzgerald talking about a memory about his dad that stands out to him.
0: I was my freshman year in college, and I'm 18 years old, and we're playing in Blacksburg, Virginia, against Virginia Tech. They're ranked, I think, number 3 in the country. It was my first nationally televised game, and my brother played a game earlier that day in Huntington, West Virginia, so my dad quickly drove from Huntington to Roanoke, Virginia, to watch my game. He forgot his coat in the transition, somehow rushing, and he didn't get access to the media press box that day, so he had to like scalp a ticket. And I remember seeing him, he had like a pullover, and it was cold that night. It was probably in the mid 30s, and I saw my dad, he waited for me still at the buses, and he had like the nose hair shingles, and he was like shaking, but he was so proud. And I scored, I think, 3 touchdowns, and we ended up beating them that night. And like, he was just so proud. I could just remember him like literally shaking. He was shivering. That's how cold he was that night. And, but you know, it's like nights like that always stand out to me, because only a parent would watch a game and go that distance and make those sacrifices for your kids. And you know, memories like that always, you know, stand out to me about just how loving they were. You know, it didn't matter what was required. You know, they would always show up.
1: Bro, oh my goodness, that is so good.
2: What do you even say after that? There's nothing to say.
1: I'm not going to comment on any of that. Play another one.
2: I'm going to play another cut here of Larry Fitzgerald talking about his son, who's going to introduce him into the Hall of Fame.
3: Yeah, my dad was going to do, he was going to do it for me. And, you know, in hindsight, I wish I would have been a bit more proactive. You know, I remember seeing the schedule, and like we do the taping, you know, normally in May or June. And I'm thinking, you know, I think we should be okay. And I probably should have just pushed it up until March, you know, and got it done. But, you know, it's unfortunate, but I think it's also given my son the opportunity to have a really unique experience. You know, my son's a freshman in college. He's in training camp right now at Notre Dame. You know, he gets to be on the same stage with Jerry Rice and Randy Moss and Michael Irvin and Chris Carter and Steve Largent and, you know, all these

0: amazing players that have contributed to the fabric of this game. You know, what better motivation is there for him to be able to be in that same setting, to take back to him, to school, to motivate him, to hopefully be the best player he possibly can be.
1: That's cool. I mean, there's a lot there. It's cool that he's able to keep it in the family, though, because this is such a big moment. I can't even, like, if you're Larry Fitzgerald, and this has become that much more apparent over the last couple months, especially over the last couple weeks, of just how much anybody that you ask about Larry Fitzgerald wants to talk about Larry Fitzgerald, how difficult it is probably for him to pick who gets to do each of these things, because it's such an honor to everybody.
2: Yeah. You know what, Larry? Congratulations to you, big guy. God bless you and all that you do. Pitt sucks buttermilk, but you don't.
1: This is like, this almost feels like our Super Bowl here. You know, like Larry Fitzgerald going into the Hall of Fame, a guy who and you heard why, didn't officially ever announce his retirement. This is our chance as a city, fan base, whatever, state, to fully celebrate Fitz here again, going into the Hall of Fame tomorrow. Yep. All right, that's it for us. Thanks to Rick and Jamal behind the glass for Wolf. I'm Luke. We've got Burns and Gambo next on Arizona Sports, the local sports leader.
2: Peace and strength.
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20: I'm Mitch Vareldis, and here is what's trending now. Diamondbacks still hold on to that third and final wildcard spot coming into today. Just one game behind the Phillies and one game ahead of the Padres, who they just lost to last night. That series later this year, whew, that's going to be huge. Tonight, a fresh series against another division rival in the Los Angeles Dodgers. Merrill Kelly will start things on the mound. He'll go against right-hander Roky Sasaki. First pitch is at 6:40. Pre-game coverage starts at 6, and you can listen to it all right here on 98.7 and on the Arizona Sports app. And the Phoenix Mercury continue their road trip. They're now in Connecticut, set to take on the Sun. Tip-off for that game will be at 4:30. And that is what's trending now.
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21: To the claw on this Friday afternoon. 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My name is Dave Burns alongside the one, the only, John Gambadoro. Hi, Gambo!
22: Burnsy, what's going
21: on? Not much, my friend. How are we doing today? We good?
22: Yeah, we're doing good. Yeah, just had the day off yesterday with the Cardinal game, so... and ready to go. Kurt Warner coming on today to talk about Fitz. That's going to be outstanding. Looking forward to that.
21: Very much looking forward to that. It was great to see Fitz last night at the game. It was great to see his interview. I can't wait to watch his speech tomorrow. We've been building towards this moment. I think it's going to be really cool. I think it's going to be really almost epic to see kind of one of our own get that ultimate kind of the reward and the award of being a Hall of Famer like that, a first ballot Hall of Famer. Really looking forward to it. Yeah, it's good to be back. I, from what I understand, the morning show is giving us a little bit of grief for not having a show yesterday, which has anyone told them it's going to happen again next Thursday? Anybody?
22: Oh, man.
21: And has anybody told them it's going to happen again the last Friday of the month of August, too? Because there's like 300
22: I'm not going to lie. Do you remember the days when I hated missing even 10 minutes of a show?
21: I do.
22: I hated it.
21: I do. You used to complain.
22: I used to hate it.
21: So much. Well, we're short again today?
22: I'm so mad.
21: We're off at 3:30, and now you're like, woohoo, like, this we're off at 3:30.
22: Party! Let's go!
21: We're out of here, baby. See you later. Y'all keep doing your four-hour show. I'm going to head on out of here after five segments. See, yeah, I do remember that. I remember.
22: I hated it for 20-something years.
21: You would just complain and complain. I'm like, what are you complaining about? We got a half day.
22: Yeah, I used to hate it.
21: When you were a kid and you had half days at school and it was like the best because you're just like, you know, it's a half day.
22: I cut out a lot, so there were a lot of half days for me.
21: That's true. You always were not the responsible one in school, that's for sure. So we will talk to Kurt Warner a little bit. We've got Tony Lovello scheduled to join us at 2:30, but I mean, everybody's talking about it, so let's just do it. Let's tell you what the top story of the day is here on the Burns and Gambo show.
19: Burns and Gambo, the weigh-in.
23: With two receivers to either side,
0: Carson Beck. Taking his time, snap, quick set, pump fake. Now he's going to go deep, far sideline. Got a man who's got a step, and he's across the 40. Fury spilled. Jalen Brooks jumps up and signals first down. How about Beck baiting the corner with a head and shoulder fake and then delivering a strike?
21: Hello, Carson Beck. Welcome to the conversation.
22: Yeah, and that is why you watch preseason football games, even though you may not like to watch preseason football games.
21: 100%.
22: Listen, this was really simple, and I said this. This is all about Carson Beck and really nobody else. What are you looking for? What are you looking for? It's all ridiculous. I just want to see Carson Beck play. But I got to the point yesterday. You sit there and you try to come up with, here's five reasons why to watch the Cardinals in the preseason. Here's 10 things to look for. Ridiculous. It's all ridiculous. We were looking for one thing and one thing only. Can this kid play quarterback? And he was outstanding. He was absolutely outstanding. Played a little bit more than a half. I was curious to see if he would come out to start the second half.
21: So was I.
22: And he did, and he played a series, and then they turned it over to Keaton Slovis. 15 out of 19, 188 yards, a touchdown. He actually hit Virgil with a pass that would have been a big gain, but Isaiah Simmons knocked it out from him. Scoring drives of 96 yards, 50 yards, 61 yards. The touchdown pass to Fajoco in the corner of the end zone with the fade.
21: It's perfect.
22: A thing of beauty.
21: It's perfect.
22: So take everything off the table. What are you looking for? You know, people are making stuff up when they come up because it's just content. They need to say something. Here's five things we're looking for. No. We were looking for one thing. One thing. Can this kid play quarterback? And he comes out smelling like roses. He was fantastic.
21: Yeah, Dan Orlovsky on the Pat McAfee Show.
11: You know, I haven't been at practices, and I don't know what the reports are about Carson Beck in practice, but last night it looked the ideal way you would want that to look for a guy that you would want to say he needs more reps to see if we're entertaining starting him earlier than maybe our plan was.
21: Yeah, see, and that's where, look, it was brilliant. It was great. It was awesome. In terms of what the assignment was, we can all sit here and understand. First preseason game, check. Vanilla defense that he's playing against, check. Is it going to be a lot harder in terms of the talent that he'd go up against and the schemes? Of course. Check, check, check, check all the boxes. But for what the assignment was last night, I don't think he could have done any better. Now, I think where the mistake is made is that some people projecting, wow, he was great in preseason game number one. Let's make him our day one start. No.
22: He was that. He was that good.
21: But he was that good
22: to where you can't be surprised that some people are saying that. I'm tapping the brakes and I want to see more. And it wasn't against a first team defense. But I was reading this one thing from Rookie Watch. Carson Beck just put together arguably the greatest preseason debut of all time. 79% completion percentage, 188 passing yards, 3 rushing yards, passing touchdown, 125.4 rating, 3 scoring drives, arguably one of the best performances of his career. He was that good. So tap the brakes.
21: You're telling me to tap the brakes and then you're reading
22: I'm reading what somebody wrote. I'm just saying, I understand.
21: Tap the brakes, but it was the best preseason game ever.
22: But that's what somebody's saying this.
21: I know. I'm just giving you crap.
22: I'm just saying I understand why people would be overly excited. Listen, you know what Jacoby Brissett is, and you know what Gardner Minshew is. We know what they are. We didn't know what Carson Beck was. So now you look at Carson Beck, and you're like, ooh, let's raise that ceiling a little bit. Okay, let's raise that ceiling. You know, you ever go to one of those big cathedral houses and it's like, oh, you know, the ceiling has been raised on after one. I understand people's excitement. You have a right to be excited. I mean, it's better than the alternative. The alternative was he sucked.
21: Yeah.
22: So you have a right to be there. We do have to kind of take this slow. It was only one game, but I understand the excitement level.
21: I understand too. And I was thinking about this when I was driving in. It's there's not a law against being excited about what Carson Beck did last
22: night. It is. There is a law.
21: There is a law. It's a state statute 147, page five, yes. Chapter three, lines 3-6. No, there's not. Because we're yearning for something like this, right? Like the Cardinals. And I'm not saying Carson Beck is going to be this guy, but I think this in part explains the excitement over what he did last night. Cardinal fans have never had somebody like Carson Beck. We've never had, in the sense that a young rookie, a young quarterback who ends up being your franchise quarterback for 15 years. That guy does not exist. Kyler wasn't that guy. Jake wasn't that guy. Kurt wasn't that guy. Carson wasn't that guy, right? If you're looking for the, this is your franchise quarterback for 15 years that you drafted and developed and he stayed with you throughout the entire time, that guy, you have to go back to Jim Hart to find that guy.
22: I'll take
21: for the Cardinals
22: years.
21: Organization. Okay, even 10 years.
22: Because Carson's 32, so if we can get him to 42, now, I'm teasing. But if I can get 10 years, I'll take it.
21: Yeah, that's fine. It's great that people are excited about it as long as you don't. You know, and I don't think I think most responsible Cardinal fans are like, okay, cool, man, what a great debut. It was awesome. I mean, it was awesome because it wasn't dinky and dunky and it was deep down the field and it was Jalen Brooks down the left sideline.
22: Got
21: decapitated out there on the field.
22: And
21: it was the other one, that Brooks. The Virgil
22: Fajoco
21: pass
22: one was incredible.
21: The Virgil pass might have been the best one of the day.
22: It could have been.
21: Was on a dime to him, and he just wasn't able to bring it down. What he's done is he's earned himself the right to be more in the conversation than maybe we would have expected him to be. Now, we'll see what he does in preseason game two.
22: I think
21: how he follows it up.
22: I'll give you my opinion, okay? My first thought was, man, if I'm Jacoby Brissett, I'm like, I might not play as long as I thought I was. Now, my second thought is, I've always been on the give him 6 games at the end of the season, soft landing, 5 home games, no great defenses. Could this by itself does not change my mind. But if he does this again and again, then I will jump on the he needs to play earlier than the 6 games. He needs to get 8 games or 9 games or 10 games.
21: And that's what I wanted to know, if last night's game would have the
22: not
21: chance
22: by
21: to
22: itself.
21: Do for you.
22: Yeah, not by you itself. But it had me thinking, because I've been a big believer in the final 6 games is a great landing spot for him. There's a bye week in between. There's a bye week to practice. There's 6 teams. 5 of them are at home. You're playing crappy teams for the most part. But if he does this again, like next week, next Thursday, and we can see more of this, I'm going to be okay. Like, okay, maybe he deserves to get in there a little bit earlier to get more of a real evaluation of him against NFL defenses.
21: The votes are in. The greatest Larry Fitzgerald moments is the 64-yard touchdown in the Super Bowl. Congratulations to Dolan Levine from Levine. Seriously? Dolan Levine from Levine, one of 3 countdown to Canton bracket winners, taking home an autographed Larry Fitzgerald football. I guess it's better than Bill Gilbert from Gilbert.
22: Oh, yeah.
21: Dolan Levine from Levine. Way to go, Dolan. The Diamondbacks apparently really enjoy splitting series with the San Diego Padres, which sets up potentially something very important at the end of the season. We'll talk about it next on Burns and Gambo.
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0: Pitch. Swing and a miss. He struck him out. The ball game is over. Padres win it by a final score of 5-1.
22: This Britney? This Britney right here.
0: Yeah.
30: Going to break, Gambo goes, oops, they did it again. And I go, oh, hold on.
22: Totally playing Britney.
30: Yeah, it's a Friday.
22: Crank it up.

0: my wife was Team Britney. What were you? Were you Team Britney? You hate that music. What are you laughing at?
1: Are you asking me or her?
0: Lauren, I'm asking Lauren.
1: She's laughing
0: so hard. She's not even responding.
1: I'm no team on this. I'm zero team.
2: Okay, are we talking about Team Justin or Team Britney?
0: No. It was Team... There was some other singer. Was it Christina Aguilera?
1: I don't know.
2: That's the teams. Then I'm Team Britney.
1: Yeah, I don't know what teams you're talking about.
0: The classic pop culture matchup for Team Britney is Team Christina.
2: Oh, then I'm Team
0: Britney. In the early 2000s, when media and fans heavily pitted Britney against Christina Aguilera. I don't know. I don't follow it. My wife was Team Britney. That's all I know.
2: I agree with Chelsea.
0: Okay. She was Team Britney.
2: Uh-huh. Come on.
0: But I guess there was a battle.
2: I thought you were talking about Britney Spears and Justin Timberlake and their ugly breakup.
0: No.
2: Because in that case, the music that came out of that, Justin Timberlake's music is better.
0: It's better. No, it was Britney Spears versus Christina Aguilera.
1: I have no skin in this game. I have no dog in this fight.
2: You're not picking a side. You're Switzerland here.
0: What team would you be on?
1: I think my favorite song between the two of them is a Christina Aguilera song. So I guess I'd be Team Aguilera.
0: Okay, there you go.
1: There's a Christina Aguilera song.
2: Are you going to expose what song it is?
1: Eventually. I might have to look it up on my phone and remind myself exactly which one it is. It's from the Burlesque soundtrack that she did with Cher.
2: Mm-hmm.
1: I think it's
0: Genie
1: called
0: in a Bottle.
1: Do You Burlesque, I think is Beautiful. What it's called or something like that. I don't know. It's really good.
0: She sang Moves Like Jagger.
1: Yeah.
0: Marine 5 with Christina Aguilera.
2: Marine 5.
1: Yeah. I really do like that one. I don't know either. Boy, we got off on a sidetrack.
2: Wow, I'm loving the start to this show.
1: Yeah, I know. We are just...
0: Good night, everybody!
1: Man, this is what happens when we get yesterday off. It takes us a while to get back into the gear of this.
0: We're trying to avoid losing to the Padres last night.
1: The D-backs lose 5-1, and oops, they did it again. They split another series with San Diego. They split this one 2-2. They split the last one 2-2. They split the one before that 1-1, which means the final series of the season is a 3-game series between the Diamondbacks and the San Diego Padres.
0: At Petco.
1: Yep. And the winner of that one will certainly win the tiebreaker. And just based off of the Diamondbacks' recent history, it's fair to wonder if that series is going to come down to who gets in and who doesn't in the postseason.
0: Listen, I'm very, very happy that they split the games with Drake Cole and Mitch Bratt. I am happy that they split it. We'll talk about Bratt later. That was sensational what he did two nights ago. You know, Cole Drake just kind of got in trouble throughout that game. And I will say this. My goodness, Ryan Walshman in center field. Wow. Just freaking wow. Those were two absolutely incredible plays. In the second inning, Sheets on a 3-2 pitch looked like it was going to be off the wall, and I don't know how he even made that catch. That was spectacular. And then Merrill hit one in the third inning, and again, he went all the way back and made an incredible catch. And people ask, you know, why does Barroso play for Walshman late in games? Well, Barroso is considered the better defensive player. He is. All metrics will tell you that Barroso is a better defensive player. Ryan Walshman is a really, really good defensive player, if not great. And I think what he's proving right now might be that you don't need to take him out of the lineup for Barroso. You're sacrificing a lot of offense, taking Walshman out and putting Barroso in, because when Barroso comes up, he can't hit. Like, he can't hit. So I know you're trying to get, and I want to ask Lovello about this too. I think what Walshman did last night is proof perfect that don't take me out of the game. I can make those plays. I'm a really good defender. It's not much of a difference. I thought he was fantastic. No offense last night. They just couldn't really get things going against Bueller. My kid walked by. He says, who's pitching for the Padres? I go, Bueller. And I said, do you know who Bueller is? He goes, Walker, but do you know who the other Bueller is? He goes, no. Well, I go, look it up.
1: You should show him Ferris Bueller's Day Off.
0: You don't know.
1: One of the finest movies of all time.
0: I'm like, you don't know Bueller? My wife hated that movie.
1: Oh, it's one of the best movies of all time. Yeah, it's.
0: Just hated
1: just
0: it.
1: Just for that, I'm going to be Team Aguilera. Right. Just in response to that, you know what? Forget Team Britney. I'm Team Aguilera because Chelsea doesn't like Ferris.
0: Hated Ferris Bueller. I don't get it. But that's my, no offense. Not a great game by Drake. Waldschmidt's defense stood out like a sore thumb. And they split with the Padres. Look, it's so close, there's nobody really gained there. You didn't lose ground. You bought yourself four more games to get Soroka back and Burns back and Martinez back. I think that's a good thing. You pushed four games off the schedule. You're closer to getting your guys back.
1: Yeah, there's that. I am very worried. Not very worried. I'm a little worried about the schedule coming up in August because it's a bit of a monster, and it kind of starts tonight with what I'm assuming is going to be a very motivated Dodgers team after the fact that Diamondbacks swept them right before the All-Star break, and they've got their own six-game losing streak and their own mess they're trying to figure out. And I would imagine they're going to come here, and let's call it like it is. They're going to play in front of a lot of their fans at Chase Field. And so they're going to be very motivated, I think, to stick it to the Diamondbacks a little bit, the way the Diamondbacks stuck it to them a few weeks ago. As far as Drake goes, the decision has already been made. The Diamondbacks just announced moments ago, Cade Stroud has been recalled from AAA Reno. Cole Drake has been optioned to AAA Reno. So the choice has been made. It's going to be Mitch Bratt who's going to stay in the rotation. We also know Erod is going to pitch in the series finale against the Dodgers on Sunday. So presumably Soroka's next start will be on Monday against the Colorado Rockies. And look, Torrey wasn't shy about it after the game last night. There was pressure on Cole Drake, knowing that Soroka was coming back, to prove that he belonged in that rotation.
3: A little bit. And that's what this game's all about. You know, who's going to step up? Who's going to block out all the noise and go out there and execute? You know, it's no mystery. You guys know that Michael Soroka's coming back here pretty soon. They know it too. So that's the beautiful part of the game, who can get it done and who won't.
1: I just keep, like I think a lot of Diamondback fans, Gambo, I keep waiting for this team, hoping that this team is going to separate themselves a little bit, is going to be able to create some sort of a margin and some sort of... No, I'm not saying I'm predicting it.
0: I know you're hoping
1: it. I hope for it.
0: Right.
1: Because what I don't want to see happen is exactly what has happened basically the last two seasons. It comes down to the final couple weeks and the Diamondbacks fall just a little bit short. Last night, I thought presented a real opportunity in taking three or four from the San Diego Padres. It wouldn't have created a ton of separation, but it would have created some to make you feel like, okay, now the Padres have to sweep you in order to win the season series and the tiebreaker, and now you've got a little more separation. And instead, everything about this season feels like we are destined to do exactly what we've done the last two and have it go down to the last 2 weeks of the season to see if the Diamondbacks get in or if they're out.
0: I was looking at this going into today. They're going to now play Houston three games at home. Then they've got Milwaukee three at home. Then three on the road against Cleveland. Then they're at the Mets. Then Minnesota. So they're going to play some teams. Minnesota, the Pirates, the Rays. They're going to play a three against the Rays. They got three against the Yankees. They've got three against Miami. And then they end with... So here's their final nine games. Three against Miami, three against the Dodgers, three against the Diamondbacks. Like, their schedule's tough, too. Like, we were talking about the Diamondbacks schedule. Their schedule's not very easy. They've got a little bit of a soft landing. They've got seven games with Colorado and San Francisco. And we know just how easy that part is.
1: Uh-huh.
0: You know, that. But the Diamondbacks also have four games left against San Francisco as well. And three games left against Colorado.
1: All right, since Lauren asked, Ain't No Other Man and Burlesque are the two songs I have on my Apple Music from Christina Aguilera, and especially my daughter in particular, whenever Burlesque comes on and she's in the car with me, we just absolutely...
0: I got Ain't No time. Mountain High Enough on my Spotify. Ain't No Mountain High
1: Enough. So I'm Team Christina, because I have no Britney Spears on my Apple Music, but I have those two. Yeah. I'm Team Christina on this.
4: Have you heard her version of Something's Got a Hold on Me?
1: No.
4: It's... I just don't.
1: She's got a voice that sounds like it could knock walls down. I think that's what I like about her, is that she's just got that. She's got a very...
4: Breaks glass, but in a very polite way.
1: It's just very strong, strong voice. Yeah, so put me down for Team Christina.
0: All right.
1: Yeah. When we come back on the Burns and Gambo show...
0: That's our poll question today.
1: No, it's not. And we're not going to ask Torrey either, because we're not going to waste his time. Torrey Lovello, manager of the Diamondbacks, on the state of the team after the split against San Diego. That's coming up next. He's coming up next on Burns and Gambo.
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12: I'm Mitch Vareldis, and here is what's trending now. Diamondbacks still hold on to that third and final wildcard spot coming into today. One game behind the Phillies, one game ahead of the Padres, who they just lost to last night. And tonight, they got a fresh series against another division rival in the Los Angeles Dodgers. Prior to the game, Cade Stroud was recalled from AAA Reno, fresh arm in the bullpen. Cole Drake, after making the start last night, was sent down to AAA Reno in his place. A reminder, Michael Soroka looms, so potentially could get that rotation arm back sooner than later. Tonight, it will be Merrill Kelly on the mound. He'll go against right-hander Roki Sasaki. First pitch is at 6:40. Pre-game coverage starts at 6, and you can listen to it all right here on 98.7 and the Arizona Sports app. And the Phoenix Mercury continue their road trip. They're now in Connecticut, set to face off against the Sun. The basketball team, not the literal one. Tip-off is at 4:30. And that is what's trending now.
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1: Our weekly visits with the manager of the Arizona Diamondbacks, and as he does most of the time when they're at home, he joins us via the video. There he is right now, live from his office. Diamondbacks and the Dodgers tonight, the first of three. Tori Lovello joining us here for his weekly segment on Burns and Gambo. Good to see you, Tori. How are we doing?
3: Likewise, guys. I'm doing great. How are you guys?
1: We're good.
0: Good. Let's start with, we haven't spoke to you since the trade deadline. You guys added Lars Nootbaar. You put him in leadoff the other day. We see his ability to get on base, the walks. Tell me about how you learned about Nootbaar coming to the team and just your thoughts on what he could add.
3: It was, you know, the process on that trade deadline day was a little bit different. Bits and pieces were trickling in. I actually got a text from you that said we're in on Nootbaar. So I was slowly getting this information and I was working during the day. So whether somebody came in my office to look for me, I might've been on the field. So when I came back and saw that I had a message from you about Lars Nootbaar being in the hopper, I obviously got a little bit more information at that point, but he's a very welcome addition to this lineup. He's exactly what we covet. We want guys that control the zone, drive up pitch counts, get on base. And slug is great. We love slug too. And we feel like he's going to grow into the best version of himself with our hitting coaches here, but it was a really good addition. And you can see how he lengthens out our lineup. I let him off the other day and it worked. It really worked. So I don't know where he's going to hit. He's going to be very versatile for us. And he's going to find a way into the lineup as much as possible.
0: Can you play him against the metrics? He's very good against right-handed pitching, not so good against lefties. Are you going to play him against certain left-handed pitchers?
3: It's a good question. I'm not sure exactly what's going to happen at this point. We still got to get to know one another. And we're watching him very closely and evaluating what we're seeing. The left-on-left portion of his game hasn't been as good. And we need to coach that up. So that's what we do here. We're going to coach it up, evaluate it, and see what's going to happen. But there's a possibility. But we've got other options. You know, the Tawa-Waldschmidt combination against lefties in the outfield might work best. But Lars is a really good player. And whatever happens, he's going to show us what he's capable of doing.
1: Tori Lovello is our guest here on the Burns and Gambo Show. You had mentioned after last night's game there was a certain amount of pressure on Cole Drake to kind of perform, knowing that Soroka is coming back, knowing that Mitch Bratt did what he did on Wednesday. You guys made the roster move today, so apparently the decision has been made that it's going to be Mitch Bratt moving forward to Cole Drake. It seems pretty obvious on the surface, but kind of peel back the layers a little bit and tell us what went behind that decision.
3: Well, a lot of it was that direct competition between their results. And unfortunately, that's just how this game is. It's based on performance. And when you do well, you get rewarded. And what we had to go on was a pretty even slate prior to this last start. So when Mitch goes out there and dials up beauty and gives a 7 scoreless against a really good offensive team, and Cole doesn't, that's probably as thinly as we can slice it and figure that was the reason for that decision. And this is a tough environment, you know, and these guys don't feel sorry for themselves. They know they got to go out there and compete and block out all that noise. Everybody knows that Michael Soroka is walking around this clubhouse. They listen to what I say. In fact, they listen to basically everything that I say. So they know that Soroka is probably on his way back this weekend or just after this weekend. And there's pressure with that. You got to learn how to deal with that. So one guy was able to block it out. The other couldn't. I'm not sure if he could or couldn't, but he didn't execute at the highest level. And that was the reason why we made the decision.
1: Soroka on Monday?
3: Yeah, pretty much. Yeah, pretty much.
1: You can just say it. It's okay.
0: It was either him or E-Rod.
1: I mean, unless there's people in your office who are telling you not to say it, in which case don't. But if you know, you can just say it if you want, Tori. It's okay.
3: No, it's looking very, very strongly that E-Rod will stay on Sunday. We like the match against the Dodgers with some of their left-handed hitters, and Cervelka on Monday.
0: You've gone with Barroso as a defensive replacement in center field, and I love Barroso as a defensive player, but you give up a lot offensively because he's not a good hitter. I'm watching Ryan Wallstrom make these incredible plays in center field like last night, just incredible. And I have to ask you, I mean, is he doing enough to say, hey, don't take me out of these games? You give up a lot offensively going Wallstrom to Barroso. Is Barroso's defense that much better? Is Wallstrom proving to you that he should stay in these games because of how good he's been playing defense?
3: It's a combination of both things. Yes, Waldy's been doing a great job of learning and growing and making plays. And yeah, keep in mind that playing center field is a brand new concept to him. He's been a left fielder basically his whole career. And we put him in center field out of necessity, feeling like this could be a situation at the big league level where we needed him. So credit to him. He's going and getting it. He's getting after it. And I do feel like he's emerging on both sides of the ball. And especially when, you know, you're asking specifically on this, we like it. We like it a lot. But Jorge's one click better than anybody else in this league. You know, the breaks and the reads and his ability to go collect a fly ball, a line drive fly ball is probably one of the best, if not the best, in the National League. So I know the hitting is still emerging for Jorge, but when you got a 1-1 run lead and the type of bullpen we have, I'm looking to protect space and I want to hang on to that 1-run lead as best as possible. I will tell you this, Gamble, what we do every single day, and I just got done with this meeting with Dave McKay. You know, he comes in and he gives me a list of stuff about who's doing this, who's doing that, who's getting out of this imaginary circle in center field or left field or right field as fast as possible. And then we rank them 1, 2, 3, 4, 5, 6, 7, and 8. Waldy has, you know, emerged and is closing in on that top slot. So I may defensive replace somebody else to leave him in the game for some of the reasons that you stated.
0: Yeah, and he's hitting the ball so well right now. So it's like hard to lose his offense, you know, when his time comes up and Barroso's got a bat, it is a negative because Barroso just doesn't. Right. Although he had a huge sack fly the other day, Barroso, after trying to get a couple bunts down. I thought that was great. Let me ask you about Seawald. Many of us were speculating and wondering if he had pitched his last game for the Diamondbacks because of the struggles that he's had. Ryan Thompson gets hurt with a back injury. He's on the injured list. Does that, you pitched Seawald the other night in one of the rare situations you could actually pitch him in when you guys were down quite a bit, and he pitched a pretty clean inning. What's the thought process going forward on Paul Seawald?
3: Well, we want to get him back up to form. You know, he didn't just roll balls up there to get 24 of 27 of those saves, and we know what he's capable of doing. So we know that there's some mechanical adjustments and little things that can be improved upon, and we're going to just change his role and allow him to go out there and find a way to get that done. We feel like there's a big upside if it gets back to what it was. But we're in the business of winning baseball games. And if it doesn't and we're not satisfied, we're going to go in another direction and have somebody else late in this game finalize it and help us win it and just leave him in a role that he's in right now. Paul's been a really good teammate. He understands where he's at. He knows that there's guys that are throwing the ball a lot better. And we got to win games. That's it. Bottom line, win games with the best pieces, and that's what we're going to do.
1: Michael Soroka on his way back, very likely Monday. The other two that would appear to be the closest would be J-Mart and Jordan Lawler. Do you have an update on either one of those guys and a potential ETA for them to return to the majors?
3: Hard to give an exact time of arrival. I will say that Jordan's going to play in his third game in Double-A tonight. He had a day off yesterday. He's going to play again tomorrow. He's going to play in the outfield, and he's progressing nicely. So there may be a progression where he goes from Double-A to Triple-A to close it up a little bit and get stronger and make sure that he's testing all of those things that have been banged up on him. You know, the last thing I want to do is have a situation where he comes back here a little bit hurriedly, and the next thing you know, he gets hurt again. This poor guy's been on the IL so often, and we got to make sure that when he's here, he's complete and everything's been resolved. So it's going to happen. It's just a matter of when, and we're not going to rush it. J-Mart's going to throw in a game on tonight in Fresno for Visalia, and then once we get through that, we might migrate him to the next level, maybe get him up to AAA for a couple more outings.
14: both are progressing really, really well. So in my opinion, the order is probably going to be like Soroka, Lawler, J-Mart right around the same time, but Soroka first.
0: And then who comes after that?
14: Gallen, Nelson, and a guy by the name of Corbin Burns that we've been waiting for. And Corb's been killing it. You know, I appreciate my time with him. He comes into my office once a week and tells me, gives me an update, get a little progress report, and just tells me all the things that he's been doing. And he wants to be back here so bad. It's been over a full year of time away from his teammates, time away from the competition, and time away from winning baseball games. So I'm not sure when that's going to happen, but I do know at some point in September he's going to be helping us win some baseball games.
0: Look, I said this the other day on social media. I think this is one of the best jobs you've done. I think you should get some consideration for manager of the year with what you've been able to do with all the injuries you guys have had. Right now the Diamondbacks are in a playoff position. Everybody wants to see you close the deal, though, and get this team across the finish line, and those guys are going to help. The fact that you're doing it with the slumps of Corbin Carroll and Ketel Marte have been just, you know, somewhat remarkable too. Contributions from Tawa and Kepler made a great catch to rob a home run the other day. But if those two guys don't get on track, I don't think you're going to get to where you need to go. What do you gave Marte the day off the other day. What are you doing to get those two guys specifically, Ketel and Corbin, back on track?
14: Well, first of all, we're a team. You know, we're 1-13 on that side of the ball, and you're right. They have been slumping and struggling a little bit, and it's just time for other people to drive the bus on that given day. And agree with the majority of that statement when you say that they've got to get better for us to go where we need to get to. They're working extremely hard. You know, my office is not too far from the batting cage, and I can hear those guys banging away at it right now. Corbin every day is hitting velo, the traject, trying everything he possibly can to find that consistency. Ketel Marte, who's making some mechanical mistakes that's hindering him from driving the baseball the way he wants to, is aware of what those things are, and he's trying to, you know, get his body in the right place, his head and his lower half in the right place to drive the baseball the best way that he can. But I'll say this, you're only as good as the pitches you swing at. So you got to be in a good hitting position, yes, mechanically trigger towards a baseball, but you got to be able to find out where that ball is going. And once you do, you got to make the right decisions.
1: Torrey, as always, we appreciate the time. Best of luck against the Dodgers. Going to be a big series this weekend. They might be a little bit motivated after what you did to them a couple of weeks ago. So we appreciate the conversation, as always.
0: Kick their ass. We hate them.
1: Please do.
0: Just kick their ass.
1: We'll talk to you next Friday, okay?
14: All right, boys. We'll talk to you later.
1: Thanks. Torrey Lovello, manager of the Arizona Diamondbacks.
0: I hate the Dodgers.
1: Please do. Please kick their ass. Please.
0: Just kick their ass.
1: When we come back, Larry Fitzgerald, in just a few more hours, will be a Hall of Famer. That's it. That's the tease. We can't wait to talk about it. Next on Burns and Gambo.
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1: For the poll question of the day, are you Team Brittany or are you Team Christina? 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It would be if we came up with our own poll question.
0: I can't
1: question.
0: Name one Christina Aguilera song.
1: Well, I just named two.
0: Yeah, you did. I can't name one.
1: I mean, I had to look at my phone to remind myself what they were called, because it's not like I'm... 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
0: What is the oddest song you have on your Spotify or Apple Music? 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
3: 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Social Poll.
4: For the poll question of the day, are you Team Brittany or are you Team Christina? No, that's not the poll question of the day. It would be if we came up with our own poll question.
5: I can't
4: question.
5: Name one Christina Aguilera song.
4: Well, I just named two.
5: Yeah, you did. I can't name one.
4: I mean, I had to look at my phone to remind myself what they were called, because it's not like I'm... It's not like Christina Aguilera is on a heavy rotation on my music that I listen to on my phone, but I have no Britney Spears stuff.
5: What is the oddest song you have on your Spotify or Apple Music? That should be the question. What is the oddest song you have?
4: I have a lot of songs on my Apple Music. That'd be a hard one to pick.
5: I think I know mine.
4: That'd be a really... It's Raining Men?
5: I don't have that. But it has to do with rain.
6: Was this about your cake left outside?
5: Yeah, that's
6: business?
5: The oddest song I have in my Spotify. Yeah, the guy that played Dumbledore on Harry Potter has a song, Someone Left the Cake Out in the Rain. It's called MacArthur Park.
6: Edge of my seat for what he was going to say Dumbledore was from. Because there was just long enough of a pause before you said Harry Potter.
5: Harry Potter.
6: I was like,
4: does he know?
6: Is he going to...
5: I know where he's from.
6: A different movie franchise?
5: No, I know that.
6: No, you did a good job.
5: That's the oddest song I have, MacArthur Park. Someone left the cake out in the rain. It took so long to bake it, and I don't have that recipe again. It's a weird song, but I freaking like it. I like the song.
4: I don't even know. I wouldn't even know where to start with something like that. What is the actual poll question today? Hello, Lauren.
6: Hi.
4: Hi.
6: Sadly, it has nothing to do with music today.
4: Strange,
6: guys.
4: Yes.
6: I know. Weird that an Arizona sports poll question.
4: Is Carson Beck the week one starter for the Cardinals, yes or no?
6: No, but we are asking about the quarterback competition.
4: Good.
6: So how much stock should the Cardinals put in Carson Beck's strong outing on Thursday? A lot. He looks ready. A little. He was impressive, but has more to prove. Or none, that was a meaningless game.
4: A little stuck.
5: What's the first one?
6: A lot. He looks ready.
5: Don't want to go there yet. Damn, he looked good.
4: He looked good, but you can't
5: say he looked good.
4: You can't say he looked ready. I don't think you could say that with a straight face, do you? He looked ready to be an NFL starter.
5: Later on in the show, we're gonna tell you about some other rookies who had debuts that were fantastic. They didn't end up being good quarterbacks. I'm going to say go with the little option.
6: And the little option is leading the way. A little, he was impressive, but has more to prove, has 65% of the vote. 21% going with a lot, he looks ready. And 14% going with none, it was a meaningless game.
4: All right, that is the poll question. You can find it on the ArizonaSports.com website. Larry Fitzgerald on NBC last night during the Hall of Fame game.
7: I mean, there is no journey without him. You know, the sacrifices that he made, you know, every door he opened. I know he's here with me. I can feel his presence, and you know it's still very emotional. You know, but I'm so happy I had a father that great for 42 years.
4: Larry Fitzgerald has told a story that he wrote his Hall of Fame acceptance speech, and then had to rewrite it after his father passed away. His father was going to be the one to present him, and instead, it's going to be his son who is going to present him at the Hall of Fame. Chris Carter is going to be the one who puts the jacket on him.
5: Yeah.
4: But obviously I'm sure. And I hate to say, I can't wait to see his speech, but I'm looking forward to seeing his speech because I'm sure it's going to be a very emotional one for him, given that he just lost his father quite recently.
5: What I liked about last night's game was that they took some time away from the game to talk to Drew Brees, who was with his son. And then they talked to Vinatieri. Then they talked to Luke Kuechly. And he's coaching middle school, and had Greg Olsen come over, and he had his two kids, and Kuechly had his two kids. Then at halftime, I'm waiting for Fitz, and in the second half, they did the interview with Fitz. They had to stop it because there was a

0: big play in the game, I think a fumble or something, and they had to actually stop the game and, you know, go back to let the say what happened, and they went back to Fitz. And they talked a lot about his son, and they showed photos of him and his son, and I thought that was great. But it's just, this is a great moment, I think, for us. He played his whole career here. He's a legend here. He's on that Mount Rushmore of the greatest players that have ever played in Arizona. He said he's some kind of ambassador. During the interview, he said he's some kind of a ambassador for getting people to move to Arizona. He's on the board or something like that.
1: He was talking about Whisper Rock, and he was talking about Steak 44, and he was talking about all these things trying to get people to move to.
0: Come move here. I'm on that list to get people to move to Arizona. Like, he works for, I don't know, whatever. I thought that was great, but it's going to be, for any of us that watched him play, covered him, rooted for him, wore his jersey, this is a special moment. Not too long ago, he took a few of us out to dinner. And I was fortunate enough to get that invite and go spend some time with him and have dinner with him and a bunch of other people that covered his career. And he just thanked us. He said, I don't believe this, but he said, I wouldn't be going to the Hall of Fame if it wasn't for you guys. He would, but he just wanted to thank everybody for the coverage that we gave him for all the years that he was here.
1: Yeah. He also said something really funny yesterday, because for a long, long time, we would obsess about, when is he going to retire? When is he going to announce his retirement? He never announced his retirement. One day he just stopped playing.
0: Right.
1: Larry Fitzgerald was asked about that yesterday.
2: Yeah, so when I was a kid, my grandfather, I remember hearing him have a conversation with his good friend, John Strogers, who was park commissioner in Chicago. They played together at Xavier College football, you know, in the 40s. And I remember them talking about retirement killing more people in our country than anything. And so that always stuck with me. And so I just don't believe in retirement. I just think you transition into different phases, especially as an athlete. I got done playing at 38. Retire? What do you mean retire? Like, there's no retirement in sight. And so I don't know. I protest the word more than the actual thing. So I just won't acknowledge that.
0: I think it's, we just waited forever. Like, have the farewell. Have the last game here, the last game there. You deserve it. You deserve it. It's got me thinking, maybe I just won't show up one day.
1: But you won't announce that you've retired.
0: I just won't show up.
1: About retirement killing more people in our country than anything. It always stuck with me. I just don't believe in
0: retirement. I don't know what he meant by that. I heard that, and I don't know what he meant by it.
1: There's a thought out there, and actually it's kind of, if we're being honest, it's kind of one that I subscribe to, that if you feel like you were kind of born to accomplish something, or you were born to keep yourself busy and do something, that the minute you stop doing something and you just retire and stop working, that you kind of start the clock on when you're going to die, because your purpose on this world is to do.
0: That's dark.
1: I know it is dark, but that's dark. What Larry's talking about is that your purpose on this world is to contribute to something and to do something and to make yourself active. And that doesn't mean working 40 hours a week every single day or doing what we do or doing anything, but just that you don't want to just stop working and stop doing anything, because the minute you do that, you're on the clock.
0: Right.
1: That's the belief. And by the way, my song might be Bad Idea Right by Olivia Rodrigo. I love that song.
0: It's a new song?
1: No, it's not new. It's been out for a while. Every time that song comes on, I think that song.
3: Well, to Gambo, that is a new song.
1: I think she's young, isn't she? Yeah, Bad Idea Right by Olivia Rodrigo, I think is a.
0: I like Bad Moon Rising.
1: Is a jam.
0: I see a bad.
1: But that might
0: moon
1: be the one
0: rising.
1: You'd be surprised to find on my Apple Music. Like, young.
0: Oh, that's your song.
1: Yeah.
0: All right, we need to know, Mitch and Lauren. I want to know what's the goofiest song you have. I want to know. Mine is MacArthur Park. Someone left a cake out in the rain. His is Olivia Rodrigo.
1: I don't know if it's goofy. It's just unlikely. I don't know if anybody would think that an Olivia Rodrigo song would be on my Apple
0: okay.
1: Music. But when that song comes
0: you
1: up,
0: you guys have time. I want to know.
1: When we come back on the Burns and Gambo show, everyone was buzzing last night after Carson Beck's performance in the Hall of Fame game. When I mean everyone, I mean everyone. We'll talk about it next on Burns and Gambo.
4: Aaron. Arizona Sports. Countdown to Cat. The Arizona Cardinals franchise in the entire world will witness the induction of one of the NFL's greatest.
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6: Baxter in an eye. Fitzgerald to the right. Johnson to the left. McDowell back to throw. Looking for Fitzgerald. Then throwing it to him in the end zone. Fitzgerald leaps. Fitzgerald catches it. It's a touchdown. The first career NFL score for Fitzgerald.
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0: How many people do you know that have had a heart attack? 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
20: I'm Mitch Vareldis, and here is what's trending now. Diamondbacks still haul on to that third and final wildcard spot coming into today. Just one game behind the Phillies and one game ahead of the Padres, who they just lost to last night. And tonight, it's a fresh series against another division rival in the Los Angeles Dodgers. Prior to the game, right-hander Cade Stroud was recalled from AAA Reno, a fresh arm in the bullpen. Lefty Cole Drake, after making the start last night, he was sent back down in his place. Merrill Kelly's going to get things started on the mound. He'll go against right-hander Roki Sasaki. First pitch is at 6:40. Pre-game coverage starts at 6 right here on 98.7 and on the Arizona Sports app. And the Phoenix Mercury continue their road trip. They're now in Connecticut to take on the Sun. Tip-off is at 4:30. 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
1: It is funny, as we welcome you into 3 o'clock hour here on the Burns and Gambo show, it is funny how, and social media is social media, so it's like whatever, but you say anything nice or even great about how Carson Beck did last night, and it's like people just assume you're penciling him in as the week one starter for the Cardinals, or say, I'm like, no, I'm not saying any of that. I'm just saying that without knowing what to expect from Carson Beck in his first ever taste of NFL action, he looked really, really, really, really, really good.
0: Couldn't have looked better.
1: Like I don't think he could have done anything better than what he did
0: wowed us
1: last night. It doesn't mean we're putting him anywhere. It doesn't mean we're projecting him anywhere. It just means that, wow, he knocked it out of the damn park last night with how he played. Like I say, it doesn't mean we're advocating for him to be the week one starter. It doesn't mean that we're saying that the Cardinals don't need a franchise quarterback. It just means that he has emphatically earned himself some interesting looks in the future as, okay, what does it mean? And what's he going to do? And what's he going to do next? And how is he going to top this?
0: Right.
1: And like you said earlier, you're not ready to project Carson Beck into a he needs to play sooner role, but you're willing to concede that if he does this again in the preseason, you might need to rethink that a little bit.
0: I was a big believer that I think he should play the final 6 games, and I think that's enough to see him. There are others like you that want to see him play 8 games.
1: Yes.
0: I was 6, and I just didn't want him to get his head beat in by some of the better teams with great defenses. But, this kid's played a lot of college games. The moment wasn't too big for him. He said he wasn't nervous. You know, we were all waiting to see. You know, we're looking at him in college, and we're looking at him in preseason. And what we saw last night was just different. It was a different way to look at him. It was almost like when Molly Ringwald put makeup on Ali Sheehy in The Breakfast Club, and whatever that guy's name was, looked at her differently. We looked at what?
1: That's funny. That's a funny.
0: You look at her a certain way.
1: Ali Sheedy looks a certain way, and then Molly Ringwald puts the makeup on,
0: puts some lipstick on you,
1: and Emilio Estevez is in love with
0: her. He's like, Emilio Estevez is like, how you doing?
1: That's what happened in The Breakfast Club. Yes,
0: right. So like we've seen. I'm sorry.
1: That's okay.
0: You've seen Carson Beck in college. Okay, he's good. Then he gets drafted in the third round. Maybe he could be something. Maybe he can. You know, there was this video going around that was like a bloopers reel of the Cardinals in practice with everybody dropping the football and fumbling the football. Did you see it?
1: No, I did not see it.
0: Oh, I have to send it to you. Okay. It was like really getting a lot of play over the weekend. Like, look at the Cardinals. It was like a 5-minute blooper reel of this team's not going to win a football game. And then you go out there and you see Carson Beck play the way he did last night, and he wowed you. He just wowed you.
1: Yeah, we've got just an encyclopedia here of sound that we want to play for you. I mean, just a lot of different people around the NFL commenting on what they saw last night. So we're just going to kind of play him and go through it. Chase Daniel is kind of what popped.
0: Good.
1: Yeah, this is what he said on X last night.
2: Carson Beck is absolutely balling right now in the Hall of Fame game. And the one thing I hate the absolute most is when people are like, oh, he's doing it against backups. Good luck. Can you do it against backups? I absolutely hate that. The dude is balling, thrown for a touchdown in his first start ever. He's going to be the guy way sooner than people think. Don't say it's against that. Pisses me off.
0: I loved it. Great comment.
1: Uh-huh.
0: Because that's the first thing people think of. It's against backups. You're not going against starters. You're going to get a lot of guys that are going to get cut and not make an NFL roster.
1: But he's also playing with backups. You know, he's right. Going up against backups, but he's playing with backups.
0: And he's throwing to backups.
1: He's got an offensive line, backups. All bunch of backups. Yeah, now it's against a vanilla defense, but I would also assume that they're running a vanilla offense last night. I'm sure they didn't throw the kitchen sink at the Carolina Panthers in preseason game number one. Yeah, it's a vanilla defense. Yeah, it's backups, but you're playing a vanilla offense and you're playing with backups. Here's the reaction. I played one cut from Dan Orlovsky earlier. Here's another one from Orlovsky on the Pat McAfee show.
3: Carson Beck told the Cardinals last night, you have to consider me for the starting quarterback job sooner rather than later.
0: Wow.
3: And I'm not jumping on over Jacoby Brissett just yet. But the number one thing that stands out is never once got fooled by coverage. The eyes were always in the right place. The ball always went to the right place. He played fast. So often young quarterbacks in this first game, they feel overwhelmed. They play a little slow, whether it's with their decision-making or their eyes. I love all the different versions of play actions that LaFleur put him under.
1: He never once put the ball in jeopardy. I mean, the play action was on point. The boots, I thought, were great to see. They got him out in space. He threw the ball well on the run. Pat McAfee himself asked the question on social media, is Carson Beck a day one starter / all pro? In which he also kind of retweeted himself, I will not overreact to one half of Hall of Game football. I will not overreact to one half of Hall of Fame game football. Like, he's just
0: trying
1: to convince himself, I'm not going to overreact to this. But everybody started overreacting. Here's Chris Canty on Unsportsmanlike this morning on ESPN.
22: We talked a little bit about Carson Beck yesterday's show, mm-hmm. about how this is a guy that's played a lot of football across major college football programs, played at Georgia, played in Miami, got to a national championship game. He's only lost 6 college football games. It's incredible to see this guy that has that extensive of a body of work fall into the third round and having this opportunity in front of him without a whole lot of resistance, knowing that Jacoby Brissett and Gardner Minshew are bridges to whatever's next for Arizona at the quarterback position. So I do think that Carson Beck has an opportunity in front of him. He can play his way into the conversation of being the full-time starter for the Cardinals this upcoming season.
1: And it just goes on and on and on. RG3 commented on social media last night. And who else commented? Lewis Riddick commented.
0: Yep.
1: And PFT commentator, I mean, like, it was just all over the place. It was impossible to avoid.
0: It was. And some of the comments are, you know, Carson Beck is throwing that thing. Carson Beck looks pretty darn good. Is Carson Beck elite? Carson Beck week one starter. Beck, you know, Beck over Brady. Like, it was a little, you know, look, I'm happy. Like, I'm happy about it. Look, the best thing that could happen to the Arizona Cardinals is that this kid, you know, can be a top 10 quarterback. And then you don't have to draft one next year. And now if you lose a lot of games and you have a top 5 pick, and you can say, I'm going to get the best offensive lineman in the draft. Or, you know what? I'm going to get the best pass rusher in the draft. And now that is ideal. Like, it's ideal. Like, you couldn't pick a better scenario. You know, most of us want the Cardinals to lose out, have a top pick and go get, you know, the Oregon kid or, you know, Manning or just to have that option, the Notre Dame kid, whoever pops in is the top kid. But that is all based on Carson Beck not being the guy because he was a third-round pick. Not a lot of third-round picks end up, you know, being great in the NFL at the quarterback spot. If he's one of the rare guys that does, that's fantastic. You couldn't ask for anything better.
1: Just sets up a really high level of expectation and anticipation for his next appearance. And how much playing time will he get next Thursday against the Raiders? Because you better believe we're all going to be like, you got us, man. We're hooked. Now let's see what else you got the next time you do it. The Hall of Fame week. It is Hall of Fame week. And only Arizona Sports has an exclusive conversation with Larry Fitzgerald. The catches, the teammates, the legacy, and what Canton means to a Cardinals legend. You can find that conversation at ArizonaSports.com, the app, and our YouTube channel. Mitch Bratt apparently definitively beat out Cole Drake when it comes to the Arizona Diamondbacks pitching rotation. Did he declare who deserves to hold the rotation spot? That's next on Burns and Gambo.
4: Diamondbacks baseball.
6: 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The ball game is over. Padres win it by a final score of 5-1.
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1: Well, we're all set to have a conversation today about who you're going to keep in your rotation, Mitch Bratt or Cole Drake. And as it turns out, we don't have to because the Diamondbacks went and made a roster move today. Cade Stroud has been called up to give them an extra arm in the bullpen for this weekend. And Cole Drake has been sent down. Torrey Lovello, earlier today on our show, Gambo on Bratt staying and Drake not.
9: Well, a lot of it was that direct competition between their results. And unfortunately, that's just how this game is. It's based on performance. And when you do well, you get rewarded. And what we had to go on was a pretty even slate prior to this last start. So when Mitch goes out there and dials up the beauty and gives a 7 scoreless against a really good offensive team, and Cole doesn't, that's probably as thinly as we can slice it and figure that was the reason for that decision. And this is a tough environment, you know, and these guys don't feel sorry for themselves. They know they got to go out there and compete and block out all that noise. Everybody knows that Michael Soroka is walking around this clubhouse. They listen to what I say. In fact, they listen to basically everything that I say. So they know that Soroka is probably on his way back this weekend or just after this weekend. And there's pressure with that. You got to learn how to deal with that. So one guy was able to block it out. The other couldn't. I'm not sure if he could or couldn't, but he didn't execute at the highest level. And that was the reason why we made the decision.
0: Mitch Bratt was like playing poker and he threw down like a royal straight flush and said, go ahead, try to match that, Cole Drake. That's what I've got.
1: Just a royal flush.
0: It's just a royal flush.
1: Call it a royal straight.
0: I was going to say full house, but a royal flush is better, right?
1: Oh, there's a few things better than a full house. But yeah, yes.
0: Nothing's
1: better than other than the four of a kind, I think. And even then,
0: I think a royal flush beats four of a kind.
1: Yes.
0: Yeah, he threw down a royal. That was incredible. Bob Nightingale had this tweet that I really like. He became the second rookie pitcher in Diamondbacks history to pitch at least 7 shutout innings or permit one or no hits with at least 8 strikeouts. The only other rookie to accomplish that feat in franchise history was Zach Gallen in 2019, also against the Padres. In his last two starts, Cleveland and San Diego, 12 innings pitched, 4 hits, 1 run. 1 run. 11 strikeouts. 174 pitches, 13 swing and misses. He's got a slider, a changeup, a curveball, a fastball. He has been sensational. This is exciting. This is really exciting to have a young guy that you could look at and say, okay, can this guy be a part of the future? It's been a while since we've had a lot of guys come and go. Tommy Henry, you know what I'm talking about.
1: No, I know exactly what you're saying.
0: A lot of guys that we've looked at and said, boy, I wonder if this guy could be a part of the, and they're not. Mitch Bratt looks like he might have a place in the rotation down the road.
1: It's kind of like the Carson Beck conversation. I mean, you do want to responsibly tap the brakes a little bit and understand we're still talking about a relatively small sample size, but to your point, and I think where you're headed with this, is that the Diamondbacks' recent history, and by recent, I mean even you go back to look at the last 10 years, their history of being able to develop pitching internally is not good.
0: Not good.
1: It is not good. They have not done a good job of drafting, developing, identifying, promoting, I mean, whatever words you want to use to describe it. It has not been one of their franchise strengths at all. There aren't a lot of Mitch. And like you think of post Brandon Webb, how many young starting pitchers have they like that were homegrown, farm raised, that turned out to be really good for them? There aren't a lot. And you could spend your time looking for them and you're not going to find a whole lot of them. Mitch Bratt does kind of represent what could be. And I'm certainly not going to anoint him after what he's done so far this year. And I don't think you are either.
0: No, but I'm excited.
1: But just like the Carson Beck thing, it's tantalizing a little bit. It's like, ooh, okay. Because now, look, we had Torrey on. Soroka's going to start on Monday. He basically confirmed it. Okay. Erod's going to get the ball on Sunday. Now, after that, we're in a little bit of a holding pattern for Zach, for Ryan, for Corbin Burns. The next starter to come in and kind of infuse the rotation with his presence is a few weeks away still. Mitch Brad has to kind of hold things down until that happens,
0: yes.
1: Right?
0: Yeah, but at least it's not two guys with Soroka coming back. But you're encouraged by the way he's pitched. We've seen Tommy Henry, and we've seen Humberto Castellanos, and who's the guy they trade? Slade Ciccone, and like I can name 100 guys that they've called up to start, and they just weren't that good. So Ryan Nelson was good, okay? Brandon Pfaadt has been good, so it's a couple of guys, but there's been a lot more that were misses than hits. So to get yourself an opportunity, who is the lefty through? Tyler Gilbert, right? Like, to have Mitch Brat come in and be and wow you like that is a very encouraging sign. If he's your fifth starter, then you know you're not in bad shape. What you didn't want is you didn't want to keep running two rookies out there. So Soroka coming back to pitch Monday is really good for them. But you're right. If it's Burns, who's the next guy back, it's a ways away.
1: Mm-hmm.
0: Brat's going to get four more starts here before Corbin Burns is back.
1: And there's something else that Brat represents. And it was, and we didn't get a chance to talk about this yesterday because the Cardinals pregame show knocked us off the air. We didn't have a show, but I'm sure if we had a show, we would have talked about there's Casey Mize, a guy that you wanted to get.
0: Yeah.
1: And the Diamondbacks jumped all over him. And there's Mitch Brat, the guy who has to pitch because you didn't get anybody at the deadline.
0: And he beats him.
1: And there was Mitch Brat is going to be, like it or not, kind of the face of not going and getting a starter at the deadline, right? Like, he becomes the guy that you're going to pitch because you have to, because you don't have any other options at this moment until you get Corbin Burns back. And Torrey was talking to us about pressure and the, you know, the pressure of Soroka returning. Well, there's going to be pressure on Brat now. Like, okay, it's your gig. You're the guy. You won the competition. Now you have to go out and do it for a few weeks until Corbin Burns or somebody else comes back. He said the other night that he wasn't worried about it.
5: Not really. I feel like there's enough things I need to work on or worry about on field compared to off the field stuff. So kind of turning my phone off, especially yesterday. If something was going to happen, something's going to happen. But I think we have a phenomenal group here, and we're going to ride with what we got.
1: Torrey just announced moments ago, we won't play the breaking news sounder for this, no surprise at all, AJ Puck is done for the season.
0: Yeah, we expected that.
1: Yeah, we totally expect that.
0: I don't think Gallen pitches for them again either.
1: Yeah,
0: I don't think so.
1: We ran out of time. That was the next question I had for Torrey on my list was what is his level of confidence?
0: He mentioned him with Burns as guys, but I honestly don't want him back either. Gallen or Mitch Brat, come on.
1: If Brat keeps doing this, yeah, it's no contest. But to me, it's more Gallen or Corbin Burns, Gallen or Ryan Nelson, you know.
0: Like whoever's available first?
1: Yeah, or just in terms of who do you want back the most? I mean, of those three, it's Corbin Burns one, it's Ryan Nelson two, it's Zach Gallen three. I mean, it's not even close in my mind.
0: Right.
1: It's that to me is the competition. Like, who do I want back out of that group the most? And what roles do they play? I mean, if Corbin Burns comes back, there's no spot for Zach Gallen. There's nowhere for him to go. Nothing for him to do.
0: And then I think you just kind of let it ride out on the injured list, and then and that's it. So that way it doesn't end the way like the Nick Ahmed thing ended.
1: Our guy, Tyler Drake, is in Canton, Ohio for the festivities. We're going to talk with him next before Larry Fitzgerald gets his gold jacket, get his thoughts on last night's game and Fitz going in. Tyler Drake joining us next here on Burns and Gambo.
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11: All I wanted to do was make sure that Easton knew I was there, and I was started singing in his ear, and I held his head, and I just wanted him to know I was there. His face was almost unrecognizable.
12: They knew it was pretty severe, so. And then they took him up to the ICU.
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0: Just a few, about a month ago, we went over to Sanderson Lincoln, just east of the I-17 on Bell Road, and bought my wife a brand new Lincoln Aviator. 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
23: I'm Mitch Varaldis, and here is what's trending now. Diamondbacks still hold on to that third and final wildcard spot coming into today. One game behind the Phillies, one game ahead of the Padres, who they just lost to last night. Tonight, though, it's a fresh series against another division rival in the Los Angeles Dodgers. We'll start with some injury updates. Manager Torey Lovello strongly hinted to Burns and Gambo earlier today that Michael Soroka will make his return from the injured list on Monday against the Rockies. Lovello also informed reporters moments ago that left-handed reliever AJ Puck will be shut down for the rest of this season. There was also a roster move. Cade Stroud, the right-hander, was recalled from AAA Reno. Lefty Cole Drake, after making the start last night, sent back down in his place. Merrill Kelly will get it started on the mound. He'll go against right-hander Roki Sasaki. First pitch is at 6:40. Pre-game coverage starts at 6, and you can listen to it all right here on 98.7 and on the Arizona Sports app. And the Phoenix Mercury continue their road trip. They're now in Connecticut, set to face off against the Sun. Tip-off is at 4:30. 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
0: Hey, it's Vince Murata. 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
1: I remember being a young pup reporter and some of the things that you got sent to and some of the things you get to cover, right? It's just being... You're so grateful, and it's so
0: cool get out of the
1: that
0: heat.
1: But just to be able to say you were there when that happened.
0: Oh, yeah, yeah.
1: And I think it's really, really cool that our Cardinals guy from ArizonaSports.com, Tyler Drake, is in Canton, Ohio right now. We actually had to rearrange his schedule. He's joining us here on the Burns and Gambo show. We're supposed to have you on in the 5 o'clock hour, Tyler, but apparently that's about the time that Larry's going to actually get his gold jacket, right? Tell me what it is that you're seeing right now and where you're at.
2: Yeah, so right now, guys, totally, I think the schedule's got a little mixed up from the media schedule side of things. So figured I was going to be able to talk to you guys after Larry got the jacket, but instead that's not going to be the case. But yeah, sounds like it's going to be right around 5 or 6 that he will, in fact, get that jacket. And it's basically just a dinner. It's kind of a celebration of all the past Hall of Famers, all the Hall of Famers going into the hall today, or this week, I should say. And just a big dinner. You get your gold jacket. So he's going to finally get that jacket today. Get it. We'll get to check it out. We'll get to see it on him, I believe. He'll do a walk down the aisle. He'll get honored fully. Like, it's the whole nine yards. It's a really cool setup. They're just getting underway now, so I had to run out. Unfortunately, I couldn't jump on video with you guys because I would have loved to show you a little bit more, but I will tell you right now, it would have been bad radio because there's a lot of noises going on in there.
0: Yeah. What do you, obviously, when Larry came into the league, you weren't covering the team. You were still, you know, young and in school, but what do you remember about his career? Not as just as a reporter, but as a fan, what do you remember about him?
2: Yeah, you know, so growing up, man, it was Jerry Rice and Larry Fitzgerald. Those were the two guys. I mean, those are the two legends. I will always say those, when you start with wide receivers, you start there. And then, yeah, growing up, you know, I had Larry Fitzgerald. I had the Madden cover with him and Troy Polamalu. So that was a really fun thing. And just being able to see kind of him just progress as an athlete and, you know, moving over to the slot and extending his career doing so and being able to dive in and do that. And then when I finally got over here and was able to finally get in the doors of the Cardinals facility and, you know, still working a little bit part-time. So here and there, getting in there and talking to him in the locker room, like, just an absolute good dude. Like, everything you hear about him is exactly truth. Like, there's no overblowing. There's no overreacting. Like, that's exactly who the guy is. Being able to cover some of his supper club events, being able to talk to him at the WM Phoenix Open, like, everything that I saw from afar as a kid growing up was exactly what I've seen after the fact. And you don't get to say that about a lot of guys. Like, you know, they always say, don't meet your hero. But I can tell you right now, if anybody has Larry as their hero, they're going to be leaving like, this guy's Superman, because that's exactly the kind of dude he is. And that's why it's so cool to see everything going together with everybody wearing 11, you know, the players, the coaches. I mean, there's fans everywhere rocking his jersey. And I mean, he encapsulates what you want out of an Arizona Cardinal. He is Mr. Cardinal, in my opinion. And it's just so cool to be able to get to celebrate him and actually get to celebrate his retirement, even though we can't really call it a retirement because he just does not want to call it that.
1: Tyler Drake is joining us here on the Burns and Gambo show. He is live from Canton, Ohio, where tomorrow are going to be the speeches. Tonight, Larry Fitzgerald is getting his gold jacket. Tyler is also, Gambo, I don't know if you know this, the creator of the phrase "the beckoning" after last night.
0: Was it him?
1: Not the reckoning, but the beckoning. Yes,
0: I saw somebody else get credit for it. Was it really you?
2: Yeah, yeah. let me clarify this, guys, because I said this well before training camp. Like, after he got drafted, I said the beckoning's coming to training camp. Nobody took it for when I was just throwing it out there, but apparently I just got to throw it out when he's doing good things. So, yeah, I'm going to take full credit for that.
1: The beckoning. Because okay. I tweeted out the beckoning indeed, but it was just in response to what Tyler Drake had said after the first touchdown drive. So you were there at the game last night. Obviously, you've written about it for ArizonaSports.com. I mean, where are you when it comes to reacting without overreacting to what we saw out of Carson last night?
2: Yeah, I mean, here's the thing. It's going to be preseason, exhibition, whatever you want to call it. It's not going to count. But what I saw, and I'm not looking at the final stat line. That was great. I loved what I saw from that side of the ball. But I'm looking at the little things. I'm just looking for operation, getting out in and out of the huddle, being clean with everything you do, making sure everybody at the line's on the same page, the cadence being consistent, just the poise, the confidence, the calm, cool and collected. And I thought I saw all of that. I mean, it looked like he was really having fun out there. And talking to him post-game, you could really tell, like, he did not take this for granted. I mean, he had the UCL injury, had the surgery, and he's like, I just wanted to get back out and play football. I could barely sleep. And then you got to see that. Like, everything that he's talked about, you could see that on the field as he was going through it all and just enjoying the moment. And I think that was one of the coolest things I saw. So from that standpoint, I mean, it's a great first impression. I would love to see him play every preseason game. I'm going to be completely honest. I'd love for him to get at least a half every game, because if you're still going to go with Jacoby Brissett, you don't pay him not to play him. I think you have to get as many reps as possible for when Beck can come in and take over and really potentially try to lead you into the promised land, because, hey, it's a good step forward. I don't want to overreact, but also I think Cardinals fans needed something like this, and they got just that. And Carson went out there and really just spun the rock.
0: Yeah, we're not going to spend a lot of time talking about other guys because of how well Carson Beck did. But I will pick your brains. I thought Billings made some good plays early with the sack and a big stop, and he came out of the game. I hope he's okay. I think he is. I thought Brooks made some really good plays. I liked the Auburn kid, Austin Keys, had a terrific coverage play on a pass to Mitchell. I was watching for some of the other guys, for Hoko. But to you, like, who did you notice besides Beck that popped?
2: Chase Basantis, easily. That guy was moving people out of the club for sure. Like, there was a couple times, I mean, there was a Bam Knight run where he went to next level faster than I think Bam Knight could think, and got the dude out of the way. Opened the hole up for him to hit it. He looked good, and he made one defender look absolutely silly, put him on the ground in their own territory, and that was one of the deep bombs that Carson Beck had to Jalen Brooks. So I really liked what I saw to Chase Basantis, and it's just a step forward, because honestly, it's been a mixed bag in training camp, but what he showed in this game, I mean, that's a big step forward in my opinion, and I think he's very much in the consideration to eventually be that starter on the right guard. So was really pleased with him. And yeah, Bam Knight, I think, is another guy who I believe he's going to be the fourth running back on this roster if they keep four. I don't think it's going to be Trey Benson. I really don't. I think they're going to try to trade him. I think if they can't do that, they're going to cut him. It's just they're clearly going in a new direction, clear direction with Love and Algier. James Conner, they still clearly want to include in this run game. And then Bam Knight gives you special teams, and he's popping. He's been a standout throughout training camp just from his vision and just being able to hit the hole. So I think that's the four running backs you've got to look at when it comes to the 53-man roster.
1: I couldn't help but notice, too, Tyler, who was still out there on the field in the fourth quarter of that game. B.J. Ojulari's presence on the field is not a good sign, I think, for him making this roster.
2: Wow. No, especially when it's in the return game. That was the thing. Like, because there's two nines on the team right now, so I thought it was Amir Smith-Marset, and I was like, wait a minute, he's not playing. B.J. Ojulari is still playing. And then, hey, another one too that was kind of a surprise for me, I thought he wasn't going to play, is Rabbit. Rabbit getting in there and playing yesterday really showed me that Andrew Wingard's got a little bit of a stranglehold on that starting safety spot opposite Buda Baker.
0: It does say that Tyler Drake used variants like a Cardinals corner beckoning as early as June 12th and later posts such as the beckoning begins in an August 7th exchange. When another reporter reacted to the phrase, Drake replied along the lines of, "You're just mad you didn't think of it first." Wow.
2: Darren Urban.
1: That other reporter was Darren Urban.
0: Among yes. Cardinals-focused reporter media, Drake's June 12th usage is among the earliest that turns up in searches. Other local reporters appear to have adopted it later or reacted to it. There you go.
2: There you go.
1: Cheers.
2: There you go. There you go.
1: Yeah, Gambo.
2: Gambo said it. It's got to be concrete.
0: I'm covered. I got your back.
2: I know you do.
0: I got your back.
2: I appreciate you.
0: Yeah. There you go.
1: Yeah, I enjoyed it. I liked it. It was well done. Tyler, we're gonna let you get back into that room because we know there's a lot more going on in there. Thank you for pulling yourself out to have a conversation with us. And truly, as a couple of guys who've been doing this a long, long time. Really hope you enjoy this. That's a really cool event for a young reporter to be able to be at and say they were there for. So a little bit jealous that you get to see that. Congratulations, man. That's a lot of fun.
2: Oh, yeah. Oh, yeah. Thank you. And, hey, real quick, I got a story out there about Larry, some of my own interactions with him and actually some interaction with Jerry Rice back in the day. And I kind of threw my goat hat in the ring of who I think really is the goat. So go check it out. I think it's a great article because I wrote it. But, yeah, go check it out.
1: To tout yourself like that. Tyler Drake joining us live from Canton, Ohio, here on the Burns and Gambo Show. Thank you, Tyler. 64 yards in the Super Bowl. That is the greatest Fitz moment of all time, as voted by you, the audience here on Arizona Sports. And congratulations to Dolan Levine from Levine.
0: From Levine.
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0: Meanest teacher I ever had in my life, Mrs. Levine.
1: Oh, wow.
0: Oh, my goodness.
1: She was tough, huh?
0: She was the meanest lady ever.
1: Carson Beck played very well last night. In the grand scheme of things, what does it mean? That's next on the Burns and Gambo Show.
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12: 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I'm Douglas Santo. Dodgers manager Dave Roberts said his team is looking forward to facing the Diamondbacks. Ildemar Vargas and Tim Tawa have covered up the D-backs' first base hole lately, but how long can that last? And Carson Beck was a big winner from the Hall of Fame game for the Cardinals, but who else stood out? Those are the top three headlines on ArizonaSports.com.
13: It feels great, you know, to go in and... succeed and execute and within the offense. And obviously, again, there's going to be things to fix. You got to go watch the tape, and there's always so much room to improve. Even just, you know, being a rookie, being a new guy, and, you know, kind of getting my first taste of the league. So I'm looking forward to continue growing.

0: in his, you know, fourth round 2016 draft, 10 out of 12, 139 yards, two touchdowns, looked incredible, and then became the starter, had seven starts. Dallas finished 7-9-1. They missed the playoffs. So that was the first guy I mentioned. The second one was Baker Mayfield, who had a really good debut, 11 out of 20, 212 yards, two touchdowns. Tampa finished 8-9, and actually Cleveland, with Cleveland, and talked about, you know, them missing the playoffs. The one that stuck out to me a little bit was Justin Fields with the Bears. Preseason week one stats, 14 out of 20, 142 yards, one touchdown, five carries, 33 yards, a touchdown. It says after a slow start, he got hot in the second half, big time throws, highlight reel runs. The debut immediately fueled public pressure for Chicago to move him ahead of veteran Andy Dalton. Fields made his first start in week three of the regular season, and he didn't end up being a good quarterback. He went 2-7 as the starter for the Jets this last year, and they were 3-14 and missed the playoffs. The other guy he mentioned, Kenny Pickett, had a really good week one. Says Pickett capped his debut with a game-winning touchdown drive, completed all but two of his throws, made his NFL regular season start in week five, replacing Mitchell Trubisky. We saw Kenny Pickett last night. He didn't turn out to be a very good quarterback. No, I'm going to give you one more.
1: Okay.
0: Dorian Thompson-Robinson, Browns, 2023 fifth-round pick. 8 of 11, 82 yards, a touchdown, 5 carries, 36 yards. Was the clear star of the Hall of Fame game in 2023. I like this one because it's the Hall of Fame game. He flashed accuracy, mobility, composure that admittedly had me believe in the Browns had unearthed a late-round gem. He started just 5 games in 2 seasons for the Browns before being traded to the Eagles. Incidentally, this was the trade that sent Pickett from Philly to Cleveland. He now plays in the UFL. So there are examples of guys between Dak Prescott, Baker Mayfield, Justin Fields, Kenny Pickett, Dorian Thompson, Robinson. Prescott ended up being a decent quarterback. Mayfield ends up being a good quarterback. Fields didn't work out. Pickett didn't work out. Thompson Robinson didn't work out. So that gives you a little bit of a mixed bag on it.
1: A little bit. And I think. And maybe it's just because I'm hearing Wolf's voice in my head, because I know he's been making the Dak Prescott comp for a while when it comes to Carson Beck. There is an awful lot of similarities between Dak and Carson Beck. When you look at the round they were drafted in, Beck was the third, Prescott was the fourth.
0: Right.
1: When you look at how much college experience they brought to the party, I mean, there was, and we talked about this, we didn't have a show yesterday, we talked about a little bit about this on Wednesday. Not that we expected Carson Beck to do great, but I think we had even had a conversation like, look, if ever there was a quarterback who's probably more ready for this moment than your typical rookie, it's Carson Beck.
0: Yeah.
1: He's played a lot of college football, and he's played a lot of high-level college football. He's won a lot of games, and he won a championship, and he gets it, man. He played in the SEC, and he played for Miami. He knows. I don't know if there's ever been a quarterback better suited to have this. Now, I'm not trying to take that away from him or use that as a negative against him. Just his experience really set him up well, I think, to be good last night. That doesn't mean I thought he was going to be that good.
0: So you like the Dak, because Dak replaced Romo. They went 13-3, won the NFC East, earned the top spot in the playoffs. 2016 season, his rookie season. He threw for 3,667 yards, 23 touchdowns, 4 interceptions. The Cowboys made the playoffs 13-3. He replaced an injured Tony Romo.
1: I think that's almost the best case scenario for Carson Beck.
0: Is what Prescott
1: if,
0: did.
1: If that's he the, is yeah. there, Dak Prescott. Can he be that for the Arizona Cardinals?
0: He could be Tom Brady and they're not going to win 13 games on this
1: team.
0: Well,
1: I don't mean now.
0: I'm talking about a career.
1: I'm talking about for a lifetime. For
0: right.
1: Because Dak Prescott, I'm not a big Cowboys fan.
0: Has been the Cowboys quarterback for 10 years.
1: And I'm not a huge Dak Prescott fan, but he's also been the quarterback for 10 years.
0: For 10 years.
1: And I don't think he's the problem there. You know what I mean? Like, I don't know if he's the solution, but I don't think he's the problem there either. I think Carson Beck could be the Cardinals version of Dak Prescott. That's a home run and a half, man. That is a
0: great rookie season. Replaced Romo, threw for 3,667 yards. Like I said, 23 touchdowns, 4 interceptions, and they made the playoffs that first year. That some of the other guys, like that, the other ones matter more.

0: Justin Fields, Kenny Pickett, Dorian Thompson Robinson. I saw Bears fans were going crazy the first time they saw Justin Fields. He was the 11th overall pick in the draft, and they wanted Dalton out and Fields in, and he didn't. And he made his first start in week three of the regular season, so they did rush him along pretty quickly.
1: Andy Dalton got hurt. That's why Fields came in.
2: Did he?
0: Oh, yeah.
2: You're nauseated by this conversation.
1: Mid-game, I was driving from California back home. Saw Andy Dalton got hurt and Fields went in.
0: His first preseason game was incredible, Justin Fields. Preseason week one was great.
2: Yeah. Dorian Thompson Robinson also had a ton of college experience, too. A ton. But
0: so it's an example of here's some guys that had a good preseason and ended up being great, and here's some guys that had a great preseason week one game and ended up being terrible.
2: Time to hit the reset button. We'll catch you up on what's going on. The top sports stories of the day. The reset is next on Burns and Gambo.
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16: I'm Mitch Vareldis, and here is what's trending now. Diamondbacks still hold on to that third and final wildcard spot coming into today. One game back of the Phillies and one game ahead of the Padres, who they just lost to last night. Tonight, it's a fresh series against another division rival in the Los Angeles Dodgers. We'll start with some injury updates. Manager Torey Lovello strongly hinted to Burns and Gambo earlier today that Michael Soroka will make his return from the injured list on Monday against the Rockies. Lovello then informed the media before the game that left-handed reliever AJ Puck will be shut down for the rest of this season. There was also a roster move. Cade Stroud was recalled from AAA Reno, a fresh arm in the bullpen. Left-hander Cole Drake, after making the start last night, was sent back down in his place. Merrill Kelly will start things on the mound. He'll go against right-hander Roki Sasaki. First pitch is at 6:40. Pre-game coverage starts at 6 right here on 98.7 and the Arizona Sports app. And the Phoenix Mercury continue their road trip. They're now in Connecticut, set to take on the Sun, and tip-off will be just about a half hour from right now. 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
2: Reset time on this Friday. Let's turn things over to Lauren on the other side of the glass as she will tell us what is going on in the world of sports. What is going on in the world of sports anyway? What do we got?
1: All right, well, we're going to start with the Arizona Cardinals because they had their first preseason game under their belt now, completing that one against the Panthers last night. Here is head coach LaFleur and how Beck's experience in college helped him in the game last night.
17: Just experience in anything you do is great. And so today you're going out in that environment, and it was just a preseason game, but that was a pretty cool environment. I know me personally, I'm really happy that I got to play in this game. One, to hopefully represent Larry the right way. But you know, you never know if you're ever going to be able to play in this game again. So it was neat. And but then you ask Carson how he's doing, and it's just ball for him. And like you said, he's had a lot of starts in a lot of huge environments. And I think he looks at football as 100 yards, 53 and a third, and go out and execute each play.
0: He couldn't have gone better for him. I think a lot, unfortunately for LaFleur, everybody's so gung-ho on Beck, they don't realize, like LaFleur called a pretty good game. That offense was clicking.
2: So glad you said that. They had 425 yards of offense.
0: Yeah.
2: Keaton Slovis went 9 of 10 for over 100 yards passing. He had a better passer rating than Carson Beck did.
0: If that was Jacoby Brissett instead of Carson Beck, people would be raving about Mike LaFleur right now.
2: I think... I'm so glad you brought this up. That offense looked, and again, I get it, vanilla defense, blah, blah, blah. All the preseason qualifiers are appropriate here. But the boots and the rollouts and the play action and the, if that's vanilla Mike LaFleur, I can't wait to see Mike LaFleur when it's not vanilla preseason and like what he's got. You know what I mean? Like that's, That was like next level vanilla, I thought, last night, watching what he did offensively.
0: You know what they say about when you make your best point of the day?
1: You get to go home.
0: Good night, everybody.
2: Now, get to leave. We've had plenty of short shows around here. We owe it to the audience.
0: Yeah, we're going to stay until 10 tonight. Till 6.
2: No, not quite.
0: We're going to give you a bonus coverage.
1: No, not so sure about that one. Also, before the game kicked off, LaFleur was joined by a special visitor on the pregame.
18: Hey, Coach. What are we thinking about doing a pregame interview? Don't you have a team to coach?
19: You know, I thought you guys had practice and meetings, but obviously you're letting your coordinators do that. So.
18: Oh, yeah. We let them out early tonight.
19: Good to hear from you, man.
18: You got the challenge flag?
19: I don't have the challenge flag yet. You know what? Thanks for bringing that up, because that's probably something I was going to miss. Just keep got a lot of red out here, man. Right now. I did tell the officials, Matt, that I'm not going to slam the challenge flag like my brother. So they got a nice kick out of that.
2: It's a cool moment. And you know what? Last night was the Carson Beck show. But, like, Mike LaFleur's halftime interview was kind of funny. He wasn't sure where to stand because he's always been in the press box as an offensive coordinator. He kind of admitted that. That cool moment he had with his brother Matt, you know, they looped him in on the pregame show as he's walking around the field talking to him. And as you pointed out, how prolific the offense was, not just Carson Beck, but across the board. That's a pretty good debut for Mike LaFleur last night as a head coach.
0: Gets overlooked
2: in this league
0: because
2: we're
0: all raving about Beck, but we're kind of missing the point here that LaFleur called a pretty good game.
2: Yeah.
1: And the Cardinals' next preseason game is on Thursday against the Raiders. And speaking of the Raiders, there's some more fighting happening at training camp.
0: I saw that Max Crosby and Kirk Cousins.
1: Yeah, so Max Crosby hit Kirk Cousins twice during the
0: game. I said,
1: how
0: do you like that?
2: You like that? You like that?
0: Yeah.
1: You're thinking that that's what Max Crosby's yelling back at Kirk Cousins?
0: Yes. After he hit him twice.
1: I think there might be some expletives in there. I'm just putting that out there. So he hit him. Then Crosby hit Kirk Cousins' arm during one of their drills. So Cousins whips around, grabs Max Crosby by the jersey, and they started yelling at each other and had to be broken up.
2: Wow.
0: Max Crosby would kick his ass.
2: I was going to say, I give Kirk Cousins all the credit in the world for grabbing Max Crosby's jersey. He would eat you alive, man.
0: I don't think there's many quarterbacks that could take on, like, defensive linemen.
2: No, Max Crosby will rip out your spleen and serve it to you. Yeah. Kirk Cousins.
1: Yeah, Fernando Mendoza, you better be ready week one. Kirk Cousins is done for, apparently. Another quarterback update as well. Patrick Mahomes, he's been part of every training camp practice for the Kansas City Chiefs in some form, but Andy Reid did confirm today that he will not be playing in the Chiefs preseason opener next week.
2: Okay.
1: And while we were gone yesterday, another running back signed a deal. Jahmyr Gibbs signed a historic three-year contract extension worth up to $76 million. The deal establishes Gibbs as the highest-paid running back in NFL history per average annual value.
0: This has got to kill Burns if these running backs are all getting paid all this money. It's just got to kill him.
1: Bijan
0: Robinson,
1: Love,
0: Gibbs. Oh, my goodness.
2: Does Jeremiah Love still make more in guaranteed money than Jahmyr Gibbs? Did Jahmyr Gibbs pass him in guaranteed money?
0: I think he did.
2: Okay.
0: Do you have it there?
1: The highest paid running back in NFL history by average annual value to me says he did not pass
2: Love. Yeah, I don't know.
0: Oh, really?
2: I don't know if he got him in guaranteed money.
0: Guaranteed money.
2: Love might have him in guaranteed. It's like $53 million. I thought it was like 51 and a half, I thought, for Gibbs. But I don't remember. I didn't read the story that closely because, you know.
0: 51.5 guaranteed.
1: Because it's Love a running back making money.
2: There you go.
1: You're like, no.
2: 51.5. Is that what I. Jahmyr Gibbs.
0: That's
2: 51.5.
0: What I'm looking at.
2: Yep.
0: And what's Glove?
2: 53.
0: Oh,
2: 53. Jeremiah Love.
0: Jahmyr, I would have held out. I need $2 million more in guarantees.
2: Jeremiah Love reset the market for the top end of the market.
0: Without even playing.
2: He reset it for guys like Bijan Robinson and Jahmyr Gibbs. Okay.
1: All right, we'll see how that goes. Yeah. And in MLB news, the D-backs, they lost to the Padres last night 5-1. Now they face the Dodgers. In what would be currently, if the MLB season ended today,
0: the playoff matchup.
1: It would be Diamondbacks the playoff matchup. It would be the 3-6 matchup.
0: You're not so bad. How many they lost? How many games in a row before they finally won one?
1: Six.
0: Yeah, six in a row.
2: Yeah,
0: that's over now, right? They won.
2: No, they had no.
0: Oh, it's six in a row going into
2: this. Yeah. And they had an off day.
0: That's what it was.
2: And
0: yeah, not so bad.
2: You just swept him if you're the Diamondbacks the last time you played him. The Diamondbacks will not see Tarek Skubal during this set. They'll get Roky Sasaki tonight, Yamamoto on Saturday.
0: Sasaki's been really good.
2: And then Wroblewski, I think, on Sunday is what they'll get. Yeah.
0: And we're going to beat their asses.
1: Cubs just did. Come on, take a page out of their book. Yeah, exactly. We're trying to help everybody over here.
2: It'll be an interesting series for the D-backs.
1: Will be an interesting one for that
0: Some of those Dodger fans crying home, going home crying.
2: There's
0: going
2: to be so many
0: of them. Leaving the ballpark in the seventh inning.
2: They've been talking on the TV broadcast the last couple of nights about how many tickets they've sold for these games.
1: I know.
2: Oh, it's kind of... Oh,
0: yeah, they're insufferable, Dodger fans. They're
2: really
0: insufferable.
2: Are. And there's going to be so many of
0: get
2: them.
0: Get out of my ballpark. Don't even show up.
1: They get everything, and they cry about everything.
0: Yeah. I mean, you know what? I can be honest with you. I would be like, if you're wearing a Dodger jersey and you go to the concession stand, you should have to charge them double. Like, you should.
2: I like it. I like it.
0: I'll take a hot dog and a soda. Okay, that'd be $25. But it says $12.50. Not for you,
2: not
0: sucker.
2: For you, sucker.
0: $25.
1: Not for you, sucker.
0: Parking, $50 at Chase Field. Dodger fan, $100 if
1: They're
0: you want
1: to
0: park here.
1: They're used to that going to SoFi.
0: Yeah.
1: Yeah. And Torrey Lovello,
0: I don't know how they pay it. They don't have any jobs.
1: There is no easy transition out of this. So
2: just talk about something else.
1: Yeah, okay. Torrey Lovello, he joined you guys earlier today. He said that Soroka should be back in the rotation and start Monday. E-Rod will start Sunday. Also, A.J. Puck out for the season.
0: It was just a matter of who needed an extra day. And they liked the E-Rod matchup with the Dodgers, was what Lovello said. So Soroka will go Monday.
1: And Kenny Dillingham announced that he plans to announce his starting quarterback 9 to 10 days out from the opener.
2: So,
0: I think it's going to be Bolley. I can't imagine it's not.
2: I was listening to the morning show talking about this a couple of days ago and how are some fans disappointed that Cutter Bolley hasn't already clearly established himself as the number one here. I don't know if that's a Mikey Keene thing, the other guy who transferred in.
0: Mikey beat ASU.
2: Or I don't know if that's a Jake Fetty thing. Because Jake Fetty... They love him, and they are talking about him like, oh, he's that good as a freshman. You got to be careful with this because guys transfer in, guys transfer out. You know, if Fetty really is all that, they want to make sure
0: he stays.
2: They've got an open competition and that he stays and survives all this if they really think that highly of him.
0: It reminds me of when, like, Rudy Carpenter beat out Max Keller for the starting job.
2: Mm-hmm.
0: And they wanted to give it to Keller. Like, Rudy was better, but they thought Rudy wasn't going to transfer. And then I think Rudy said, if I'm the better quarterback and you don't play me, I'm going to transfer. So then they made him the starter, and Keller transferred and went to Nebraska.
2: Yeah, I wonder about Sam Keller.
0: Sam Keller. What did I say?
2: Max Keller.
0: Sam Keller.
2: Know. Yeah, no, Sam Keller.
1: No, I had the same processing
0: Max Keller?
1: Yes.
2: Maybe Max Kepler?
1: Clayton Keller?
2: Clayton Keller?
1: I don't know. No, all right, Gamble, will you try to piece that together? We're going to head to commercial. That's your 4 o'clock reset.
2: Thank you, Lauren.
0: Max Kellerman?
2: maybe that's where your brain went. I'm not sure.
0: Now I have to stay and work more of the show. That was a terrible comment.
2: Well, when we come back on the Burns and Gambo show, how did Mike LaFleur feel after coaching his first NFL game, even if it was just the preseason? That is coming up on Burns and Gambo.
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22: Larry Fitzgerald, number two. 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Unbelievable. And what did he do? Put the ball, spotted the ball for the referees, spotted it, and went out and stood the slot.
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2: 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Did the Dodgers bring the best out of the Diamondbacks yet again? 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
26: I don't know. I feel like I always have high expectations of myself, but I never really have expectations of results. And I kind of talked about that a little bit of, you know, being process oriented and not being result oriented, but having expectations of the process that I'm going to have and the effort that I'm going to give are very high for myself. But no, it was fun, you know, getting to go play football again and guys out there making plays, and it was just good. Again, it was just good to be back out there on the field.
27: Yeah, Carson Beck said he could barely sleep. Just thinking about it. He said he wasn't nervous, you know, because he said a couple days ago he wasn't going to be nervous.
0: Like, dude, I played 50-something. I just played in a national championship game. You worried about a preseason game against the backups in Carolina?
27: But he still could barely sleep because he was just so excited about having the opportunity to go play football
0: again. Yeah.
27: Yeah. Yeah.
0: Listen, this is everything worked out so well. It couldn't have worked out any better. I think we're all excited about what we saw last night. It's the main topic in this town today is Carson Beck. It really is. It's truly the main topic in this town is how well he played. It leaves us just wanting more. I can't wait to see him again. Mm-hmm. Preseason football for the most part is a bore. It's sometimes very difficult to watch. I got to be honest with you, my level of interest once they put Keaton Slovis in this game went downhill. I got all these notes. When Beck was playing, these are all my notes from when Beck was playing. And then the second Keaton Slovis, I was like, I didn't mean to throw that, but it slipped out of my hand.
27: It made much greater effect you actually throwing it than slipping out of your hand.
0: The second Keaton Slovis,
27: that was good drama right there. That was good video. You were playing up to the TV.
0: Well, then I put on the Diamondback game. Then I was like, I'm going to go watch the Diamondback.
27: Full disclosure, I told my wife this last night, I'm waiting for two things to happen here. Mm. I'm waiting for Melissa Stark to interview Larry Fitzgerald, and I'm waiting for Keaton Slovis to replace Carson Beck. And the minute both of those things happen, I'm watching the D-backs game. That's exactly what I did. And both of those things happened like bang, bang. And as soon as they did, I flipped them over. I think what you need to do if you're a Cardinal fan is there's no crime in being excited by what you saw last night. There isn't. Man, be excited. It's cool that he played well. You just be excited and just do it responsibly. Don't project responsibly, right? Don't pencil him in as your week one starter because he dominated the Carolina Panthers in half one of the first preseason game. That would be a little irresponsible. But you can also allow yourself to take joy in what you saw last night and to kind of wonder what if without like thinking he's going to be the week one starter when the regular season rolls around. It's okay to enjoy what you saw last night. There's no crime in it.
0: This fan base is starving for a franchise quarterback.
27: Yes.
0: If you've been a long suffering Cardinal fan, and if you are a longtime Cardinal fan, you have suffered a lot. This gives you hope. You hope that this could be the guy. I mean, you're hoping for that, whether it's Carson Beck or Manning or, Moore or whoever. Like, you're just hoping to have that guy. And you were hoping Kyler was going to be the guy, the way you were hoping Leinart was going to be the guy, the way you were hoping Plummer was going to be the guy. Like, you've had all these hopes for these guys, and then you get your heart broken when, Jake goes to the Broncos or Leinart doesn't work out. And although Leinart not working out led to Warner leading the team to the Super Bowl, Murray seemed like, it seemed like a waste of 8 years. It seemed like a total waste of 8 years.
27: It seemed like we were building towards something special with him. And then he got paid. He got that contract. He got his teeth kicked in that playoff game against the Rams, and it was just never the same after that. It was never the same after the homework clause and the Rams game. It just never felt like Kyler Murray was going to be the guy for this organization after both of those things happened. And so I don't know if Beck's going to be the guy, but I do know that if he follows up what he did last night in the next preseason game and in the one after that,
0: starts to build.
27: Then I think we're all going to be like, yeah, you've got to play him during the regular season sooner than we thought to really.
0: I know where you're at.
27: You've got to make a responsible decision here as an organization. If you're not going to take a quarterback in the draft next year because of Carson Beck, then you really have to let it fly with him during the regular season and see what you've got. You've got to test that. That's all I've been saying about Carson Beck all along.
0: Nobody's talking about him being the day one starter, at least not that I know of right now. The more he plays, and if he continues to play like this, especially if he starts playing against starters, it is going to lead people to question whether he should be the starter in week one, and now you just gave Jacoby all that money, and I think Jacoby will be the starter in week one. I expect that he's going to be, but the timeline for when Carson Beck is going to be playing is surely going to move up if he continues to play at this level.
27: Mike LaFleur after the game on the Cardinals radio network on what he saw.
5: Yeah, I thought I thought we operated at a pretty high clip. Lot to clean up, though. I mean, we did have the three false starts, which are unacceptable. I just got asked, like, is it one, two, three? It's like one false start is too many false starts because that takes absolutely no talent and just focus, But I thought we got in and out of the huddle really well. Started with our quarterbacks and really just our sideline operation. I thought our coaches did a great job of getting the right personnel in, the right people. And I thought they were sharp to the line of scrimmage and did some pretty good things when the ball was snapped. So, on defense, I thought the same thing in terms of just having the right people. Obviously, our rush lanes got a little out of whack there in the second half. So that'll be some good correctable moments.
27: He also explained why Carson Beck, we all thought he was just going to play the first half and not the second half. So when Carson Beck trots out there for the start of the second half, did they want to see more too? He went on to explain, Mike LaFleur did, that he wanted Carson Beck to experience an NFL halftime versus a college football halftime. No marching bands, no pomp and circumstance, just this is what it feels like to walk into an NFL locker room at halftime to get yourself ready to come out and play the second half so it could kind of feel the timing of all of that.
0: Yeah.
27: And that almost making it sound like he was slated to start the third quarter all along. I know that when he walked back out there, I was celebrating because I'm like, good, I want to see, give me more. Maybe he wanted to see more too. Hey, give me one more series to see if you can keep doing what you've been doing in that first half.
0: Didn't your level of interest literally drop to the floor once Slovis came in the game? Nothing against him, but.
27: Nothing against Keaton Slovis.
0: But he's not going to be a quarterback. He's not going to start at quarterback for the Cardinals.
27: There's no chance of him becoming a potential starting quarterback for the Arizona Cardinals. None. There is with Carson Beck. Yeah. It's totally, even though Slovis played very well.
0: I was waiting for the Larry Fitzgerald interview because at first they did Breeze and then Vinatieri and then it was Luke Kuechly. And I was like, I know they're going to interview Fitz. And that was in the second half.
27: Yeah.
0: And then I'm just waiting to see if Beck would play in the second half, which he did.
27: A man who played a pivotal part in Larry Fitzgerald's Hall of Fame career, a Hall of Famer himself, Kurt Warner. Going to join us next. Stay tuned for that here on the Burns and Gambo Show.
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31: I'm Mitch Vareldis, and here is what's trending now. Diamondbacks still hold on to that third and final wild card spot coming into today. Just one game back at the Phillies, one game ahead of the Padres, who they just lost to last night. Tonight, they get a fresh series against another division rival in the Los Angeles Dodgers. We'll start with some injury updates. Manager Torey Lovullo strongly hinted to Burns and Gambo earlier today that Michael Soroka will make his return from the injured list on Monday against the Rockies. Lovullo then informed the media pregame that left-hander AJ Puck is going to be shut down for the rest of this season. There was also a roster move. Right-hander Cade Stroud recalled from AAA Reno, getting a fresh arm to the bullpen. And then lefty Cole Drake, after making the start last night, sent back down in his place. Merrill Kelly is the man on the mound tonight. He'll go against right-hander Roki Sasaki. First pitch is at 6:40. Pre-game coverage starts at 6. You can listen to it all right here on 98.7 and the Arizona Sports app. And then Phoenix Mercury on the road in Connecticut, taking on the Sun. That one's just about to tip off any second now. We'll keep you updated as the show goes on. And that is what's trending now.
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0: Welcome back. It is the Burns and Gambo show here on Arizona Sports, the local sports leader, as all eyes will be on Canton, Ohio this weekend for the induction of Larry Fitzgerald into the Pro Football Hall of Fame. And joining us right now here on Burns and Gambo to talk about what this induction means to Fitz and what it means to the Cardinals and what it means to football fans everywhere, our good friend Kurt Warner, who joins us live from Canton right now here on Arizona Sports. Just got in, Kurt, from what I understand. Thanks for coming on. How are we doing today?
32: I'm doing great. I'm excited about the weekend. I'm excited to celebrate Larry, to hear the speeches tomorrow. I mean, it's an incredible weekend, and I'm excited to be here for Fitz and see him take it all in.
0: What do you remember? You missed his rookie season, and then you came to the Arizona Cardinals, and that first year you started 10 games. That was his second year in the league. He had 103 receptions and 1,400 yards. What were your early impressions about playing with Larry Fitzgerald when he was in his second year in the league?
32: Early impressions, I think are the impressions that a lot of people got when they watched him play, was that he was, ridiculously talented athletically, his ability to track the football, catch the football, go up and high point it, the special type plays. Those were the things that jumped out in the early stages of Larry Fitzgerald, is that, so much of, I don't want to say he wasn't a complete player, but so much of his success early, I think, was just the fact that he was just so good and dominant physically. And that's kind of the first impression. And then as I got to spend time with him, as I got to watch him grow, and I saw him challenged by different people, I think the beauty of Larry Fitzgerald was that he was never complacent to just rely on the athleticism, and he was always pushing himself to figure out how he could be better and how he could be more complete and how he could be a better teammate. And so that was the fun progression that I got to see, a young guy that was extremely talented and then starting to, you know, couple all the coaching and all the teaching and all the nuance of the game to that athleticism. And it's obviously why, you know, we're celebrating him this weekend and why he's the first ballot Hall of Famer.
0: Do you remember the moment when you said, I could trust this guy in any one-on-one matchup? The separation doesn't matter. He's just got this ability to come down with the ball. And then you would, you know, you would put it up and he, no matter what the coverage was, and he would find a way to come down with the pass.
32: You know, it took a little bit of time. You know, so when you, you know, go back to that first year we were together and the fact that he, you know, led the league in receptions and what have you that year. I remember when I first came in and was friends with Josh McCown, and you know, and Josh would throw certain passes to Larry, and I'd be like, why are you throwing it to him? He's not open. And he goes, Kurt, that's open for Larry. And it was just a different process for me because I was with, you know, Isaac and Torrey and the guys in St. Louis who were great receivers in their own right. But so much of, you know, open for them was the ability to create separation and get in and out of breaks. And so that's what I was used to. And so it took me a little bit of time to process that open for, you know, for Larry and even for Anquan was more about positioning than it was about space, you know, their ability to cover ground and strength to the football and protect the football with their bodies. And, you know, Larry, his ability to control his body, and you know, his catch radius, and all of that stuff was stuff I wasn't used to. So it took me a little bit of time to get comfortable with exactly what you're talking about. Like, okay, that's open for him. And especially, you know, with, you know, one of my strengths being, you know, my accuracy, you know, it got to the point where you're right. It was like, I don't think the guy can be covered, you know, because even if he doesn't get on top of a guy, if I just throw it back behind him in the right position, he's the only one that's going to be able to get to the football, and he can make different kinds of catches if I put it high, put it low, put it out in front of him. And so that's what became fun of that process, was to realize what was open, to realize all the capabilities that he had, and couple that with some of the strengths that I had. And it was just so much fun to play with him.
27: Kurt Warner is our guest here on the Burns and Gambo Show. Tomorrow, Larry Fitzgerald gets inducted into the Pro Football Hall of Fame. When Fitz was on last week, he talked about that zone that he was in during the run to the Super Bowl. What do you remember about the two of you and how you just so seamlessly meshed during that run the way you did?
32: I mean, all I remember is that all I had to do was close my eyes and throw it up. And, you know, somehow 11 was going to come down with it. I mean, it was just one great play after another great play. It was taking, you know, short plays and making them long plays. It was given effort. You know, I was talking to somebody else today just about remembering that game down in Carolina, and I threw him a deep over route. And deep over route, and he catches it, you know, about the 15-yard line. And I think for most guys, they get pushed out of bounds at the 7 or 8 yard line. But, you know, Larry found a way to turn the corner, fully extend, get the ball out over the pylon and score a touchdown. And that to me was kind of the difference in that run, is that, you know, he took everything to the next degree. You know, what, you know, he would normally catch, of course he's going to catch those, but then everything was a little bit advanced and a little bit further than what it would have been in the regular season. And I don't know what it was. I really believe that it was Larry kind of saying, I've never been in this moment. I've never had this moment. I've never had a chance to be in the playoffs and compete for a championship and be on TV for the whole world to watch. This is my moment. This is my moment to show people who I am. And so what the rest of us had gotten to see every Sunday or every day in practice, the whole world had never got to see that. And so I really think he just somehow got extra focused, got extra locked in, and was able to turn everything up a notch, which is, you know, it's hard to understand and it's hard to believe when you watch Larry play every Sunday, but that's what it felt like, is that, man, there was just nothing, you know, no stone that was going to be unturned in terms of what he was going to do in that playoffs to give us the chance to win a championship.
27: You two, obviously, such a special connection. And given that he spent his entire career with the Arizona Cardinals, we all, whether we're fans or in the media, we feel like we know Larry Fitzgerald better than maybe anybody who's ever put on a uniform in any sport here in the Valley. Do you think, with your connection that you have with him, that there's something we don't know about Fitz, something that is a part of him that maybe we haven't seen or we didn't see all those years when you two were making those connections together with the Cards?
32: Well, I mean, I think probably, you know, the biggest thing when I just, think to how kind of Larry was, you know, was seen or how he projected himself, so much in the media or even on a sideline or even when he scored a touchdown, you know, just casually flipping the ball back to an official. I think it was the competitive drive within him that, you know, there were glimpses at times, but I don't think people really saw that. I think it was similar to how a lot of people, you know, saw me too, is they didn't really understand the drive that was inside of him, the drive to be great. And, I remember different times. I remember early in his career when we were together, I challenged him with his route running and, and the little nuances of the game. I remember Todd Haley challenging him to be the best blocker, blocking wide receiver in the National Football League. I remember B.A. challenging him to go from where he was comfortable outside to become that inside slot receiver, you know, that motion guy, that Hines Ward that would dig out safeties and block guys, things that he hadn't really done in his career. And what I remember is that every time somebody challenged him, he stepped up to the challenge and he met it or exceeded what people were expecting from him in those things. And I think that's the part that you can often miss because, you know, he's soft-spoken a lot of times, few words. He wasn't very demonstrative on the football field most of the time, very unassuming. But there was that drive inside of him that was unique and different. And again, all the guys that are great have that. Some show it in different ways, but I think that was a hidden a lot of times with Larry that you just kind of thought, oh, he's just a really nice guy, you know, and he's really talented. But there was a drive inside of him that was unique, and I was able to see it up close and personal. I was able to push those buttons because I always knew anytime I challenged him, especially in front of, you know, his peers, that, you know, he was never going to let it happen again. And it was something I learned about him very early on. And because we had a great friendship, there were times that I pushed that button because I knew that button would take him to another level and continue to push him towards greatness.
0: All right, I've got one more on Fitz, and then we want to ask you about Carson Beck and your opinions there. Because usually the wide receiver position is very known for divas, right? Terrell Owens, Antonio Brown, Randy Moss, Chad Johnson, Keyshawn, Michael Irvin. Larry was never considered a diva. Was there ever a point in your career with him where he kind of acted like that and demanded the ball?
32: Well, I mean, there are plenty of times that he demanded the ball. And again, I don't even want to say demand, but there were plenty of times that he, you know, came and told me, hey, throw me the ball. I'll catch it. I'll make the play. You know, get me the football. There was plenty of that. Again, it was just the nature of how he did it. He did it, you know, in a soft-spoken way, but all you had to do was look in his eyes and you understood that, you know, where other guys were being, you know, divas and demanding the ball, he was saying the same thing. Like, I got you. I got us in this moment. Get the ball to me and I will make the play. And so, yeah, there were lots of times when that was the case, as with all great players. They want the ball in their hands. Again, it was just the way that Larry chose to do it was always with class. It was always understated. He wasn't trying to, he wasn't trying to show anybody up, and he never saw that side of him. But again, there was a fire, there was a drive, there was a I want the ball in the biggest moments. And I saw that up close and personal a lot.
27: Kurt, leave us with this because I know you're busy out there in Canton, but the whole Valley is buzzing with what we saw out of Carson Beck, struggling a little bit to keep it all in perspective, given that it's a preseason. You've got expert eyes on this. What did you think of Carson Beck and what he did last night?
32: I thought he played great. I thought he handled the moment. And again, I think we always have to reserve ourselves. First preseason game, a lot of basic stuff, a lot of basic concepts, you know, all that stuff, you know, so, you know, you got to do more than that, you know, to play in this league, but that's not the point. The point is when you first get your opportunity to play, do you make the plays in front of you? Does it feel like you belong in that situation? There's not moments that are too big for you. And I thought Carson did all of those things really well. He came out, he saw it, he didn't hesitate, and he wasn't holding the football. He made some really big-time throws, some throws down the field. He was comfortable in that setting. And I think that's the beautiful part that you want to build off of. I don't think you take this and go, oh, gosh, we should start him tomorrow because he had a great, you know, first game and especially the Hall of Fame game, which is, you know, so early that, you know, you're not seeing what you're going to see in the regular season. But I think all of these things just bode well when you go and draft a guy and you hope that guy can be your guy of the future, that first signs are, hey, he belongs in this place. Now he's got to take that and grow from it. We've got to see him in other settings and other situations when things go bad and go against him. But really, really liked what I saw in the first time out.
27: Kurt, we appreciate your time. We appreciate your patience. Thanks for coming on with us for a few minutes to talk about Fitz. Enjoy the weekend there in Ohio. We'll talk to you soon, okay?
32: All right, sounds good, guys.
0: Thanks, Kurt.
27: It's Kurt Warner joining us here on the Burns and Gambo Show. When we come back, the Arizona Diamondbacks currently hold the third wild card spot in the MLB playoffs, and tonight's matchup against the Dodgers could be a playoff preview, but are the experts confident they can hold on to that spot? That's next on Burns and Gambo.
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9: The Burns and Gambo social poll update.
27: Went a little long with Kurt, but that's okay. We had a few good reasons to do that, so we're a little late going into this one. Let's get a quick update on our poll question from Lauren on the other side of the glass. What we got, Lauren?
10: All right, guys, we are asking, when it comes to the quarterback competition for the Arizona Cardinals, how much stock should the Cardinals put in Carson Beck's strong outing that he had yesterday in the Hall of Fame game? A lot. He looks ready. A little. He was impressive, but has more to prove. None. It was a meaningless game.
27: A little.
0: Yeah, more to prove.
27: Yeah. A lot. He looks ready is a lot.
10: That's a lot to take.
27: That's

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4: Went a little long with Kurt, but that's okay. We had a few good reasons to do that, so we're a little late going into this one. Let's get a quick update on our poll question from Lauren on the other side of the glass. What we got, Lauren?
5: All right, guys, we are asking, when it comes to the quarterback competition for the Arizona Cardinals, how much stock should the Cardinals put in Carson Beck's strong outing that he had yesterday in the Hall of Fame game? A lot. He looks ready. A little. He was impressive, but has more to prove. None. It was a meaningless game.
4: A little.
6: Yeah, more to prove.
4: Yeah. A lot. He looks ready is a lot.
5: That's a lot to
4: say. That's a lot. That's a lot to say.
6: I'm not going to fault one. Anybody for getting excited about him.
4: They should, but responsibly.
6: Yeah, responsibly.
4: Get excited responsibly about Carson Beck. You know, take it easy. All right. It was one preseason game, but it was a really good preseason debut.
5: And 66% of our audience agrees with you guys. A little bit. He was impressive, but has more to prove. 20% going with a lot. He looks ready. And 13% going with none. It was a meaningless game.
4: All right. That is the poll question. You can find it at ArizonaSports.com. D-backs and the Dodgers coming up tonight. The first of three at Chase Field. They're expecting big crowds. Probably a lot of Dodger fans. If the season were to end today, this is the playoff preview. This would be the matchup. The Dodgers are the third seed right now in the National League, if you can believe that, behind the Brewers and the Braves. Diamondbacks are the sixth, so this would be your first round wild card matchup where the Diamondbacks would have to go to Dodger Stadium and win, you know, two games to move on, et cetera, et cetera. It's a question of whether they can get there or not after their split against San Diego. Right now, if you look at the analytic websites that project these things over and over again, the Diamondbacks are the favorites, loosely. I think they have like a 46% chance of being in the postseason, and the Padres are like 37%.
6: Yeah.
4: I know one website you took a screenshot of has the San Diego Padres in and the Arizona Diamondbacks out. It feels like we're coming down in the last week, Gambo, like we have the last 2 years.
6: I think the knocks on Torey Lovello as a manager of this team really reflect more like, hey, you've only been to the playoffs two times in 10 years. Now, if you take out the one miserable season where Mike lost his wife and everything was really bad for them and everybody was injured, Torey actually has a winning record as a manager. But they look at the record of, you know, right around 500 and the two times. I looked up all the other, like the Padres have made the playoffs two times. The Reds, the Padres have made it three times in the last 10 years. The Giants only two. The Pirates, the Reds, the Marlins have all made it two or less. So, you know, they're in a similar boat to a lot of these other teams. They're not the Dodgers. They're not the Braves. They're not the Phillies. They're not the Brewers. Those teams have dominated baseball playoffs over the last 10 years. But I think what people really want to see more than anything, and I totally understand that and I get it and I agree with it, is you've got to get this team over the hump now. Now it's like, this is what people want to see. They don't want another close call, no cigar, right? They want this team to get there. It's one thing to be in the race every year, to be right on the verge of getting to the playoffs. And the Diamondbacks, they made, even after years after the World Series, they've been very competitive and challenging for a playoff spot. They just didn't get in. Fans are tired of that, and they want to see this team get across the finish line.
4: Yeah, and I fear that whether they're successful or not, that it's going to come down to the last week of the regular season. I mean, and that's what I couldn't help but think about when I was watching them play the Padres, was that unless one of those teams was going to come out and make a statement and win three of four, and it didn't happen, they split the series two games apiece, the last series of the regular season is in San Diego between the D-backs and the Padres. And it's just hard not to imagine the winner of that series not only winning the tiebreaker, but clinching the last playoff spot in the National League.
6: So if you're one up on the Padres and you lose two out of three and they tie you, you're out.
4: You're out. Yes.
6: If you're two up and they win two out of three, you're in.
4: Yes.
6: Right?

0: Yes.
1: If you're two up on the Padres and they win two out of three,
0: but you're in at least one game.
1: You win at least one. You're in.
0: You'd be in.
1: But if you're only one game up on the Padres, then them winning two out of three, they tie you. They get in with the tiebreakers. If they're up one game and you win two out of three, you're in.
0: And what I don't know, and I really don't know the answer to this, and I'd be curious to see if, not that you know it, but if you have a stronger feel for this than I do. If they go into the final week of the season and they fail again, like they have the last 3 years in the final week of the season, is that it for Torrey? Do they feel compelled to move on? Do they get frustrated with yet another close finish where you don't get into the postseason? Or, well, the fact that they had $100 million worth of injured players for almost the entire season, how strong of a factor does that become in bringing Torrey back for yet another try? Because I
1: think Mike's going to look at his failure to land what they needed.
0: And that's a factor.
1: Four starting pitchers are out right now. Corbin Burns is out. Zach Gallen is out. Ryan Nelson's out. And Michael Soroka's out. Four starting pitchers have been out.
0: Mm-hmm.
1: I think that Torrey's done a really good job this year. And I was on social media the other night and saying this. I think that he should get consideration after they beat the Padres in game three. I said, I think he should get consideration for manager of the year. The amount of injuries that they have would have decimated most teams. Now, I'm not saying he's the best manager in baseball, but I think he's a good manager. This team never quits on him. They always play hard. Everybody wants more, and so do I, and I understand it. I think if Mike's going to take the blame for not giving Torrey what he needed, then I think Torrey will be back. He's not in the contract.
0: No, he's a free agent.
1: Not in the contract.
0: Year. And you know, he'll get another managing job
1: in a
0: New York minute if the Diamondbacks let him go.
1: Because he's a good manager. I don't understand the hatred for Lovello from certain fans, but he's a good manager.
0: Arizona has a 502 strength of schedule remaining. San Diego has a 504 strength of schedule remaining. They really are neck and neck. Do want to remind you here that you voted, and the greatest Fitz moment is the 64-yard Super Bowl touchdown against the Steelers. Congrats to Dolan Levine from Levine, one of three Countdown to Canton bracket champions who takes home an autographed Larry Fitzgerald football. Congratulations, Dolan. Carson Beck's debut went down a little bit of a rabbit hole on this one this morning. How does he compare to other Cardinal rookie quarterbacks? That's next on the Burns and Gambo Show.
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5: 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Must be 21 or older. Problem gambling? Call 1-800-NEXT-STEP.
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7: Well, they have accounts and not a strategy. 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A real plan connects your income, taxes, investments, and estate planning all working together.
6: All right, let's say they're